0: Does the Democratic Party actually need to embrace the moniker of socialism, lean into it?
1: No, but I think we have to understand that people do not believe that this version of capitalism has worked.
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7: All right, thank you, Scott Shannon. Thanks to all of you for being with us. Write down our toll-free telephone number. You want to be a part of the program. It is 800-941-SEAN if you want to join us. Linda, how long have I been saying that this is the most unpredictable midterm election year in our lifetime, and these are uncharted waters, and nobody, as of today, can predict with any degree of certainty what is going to happen in this midterm. The only thing I can tell those of you that want hope is that this is probably the greatest environment for a party in power, which historically tends to lose seats in the House and Senate. There have been exceptions for Republicans to gain seats in the House and the Senate, which we will go through in great specificity and detail. How long have I been saying that? I've been saying this now for the longest time. I think I've been proven correct. Have I not?
8: Yeah, it's pretty bad.
7: Okay, so you have this woman, what is it? Daria Lisa Chevalier. So we had these elections last week. Now, we have spent a lot of time on this program going over Graham Plattner in Maine and all the insane things that he has said and his Nazi tattoo. We won't regurgitate that now. We have talked about the Senate candidate in Michigan by the name of El Sayed. And El Sayed is a guy that is a radical who's been campaigning with Hassan Piker, a guy on record as saying America deserved 9/11. We have gone all through cisgender Tellerico. God is non-binary. He defends the right of trans men to have access to abortion, which I'm having a hard time understanding, but he does. He wants a welcome mat at the southern border in the state of Texas, and a guy that wants to run a vegan campaign in Texas. And for whatever reason, it is the takeover of this party, I think you can argue, after last week, is now complete. Now, and there's a couple of things that are happening simultaneously that you have to pay attention to. Not only are the Democrats endorsing and electing these radicals, but people that you would think might stand up against the Nazi tattoo or stand up against the guy that blames victims of sexual assault or is not sympathetic to a young girl that wants to commit suicide or a guy that says the people that he wants to vote for him are racist and stupid, you would think that maybe some Democrats would have at least a little moral clarity and a willingness to take on that radical element that has now emerged within their party. But it's not happening. If anything, just the opposite is happening. They're embracing them. And so it got worse last week. And I would argue that the Democratic Socialists of America, the DSA, which is the Mamdani group, which really is like communists. I mean, Graham Plattner claims he's a communist. So what's happened is all of these radicals now going up against more traditional Democrats, definitely left of center, far from conservative, far from Donald Trump supporters, and they are wiping them out in pretty much every race where it's taken place. I'll give you an example. This woman, Chevalier, she pulled off this massive political upset And she defeated a five-term incumbent in New York by the name of Representative Adriano Espaillat. She is one of, she's like Mamdani, a democratic socialist. She has said on the record, she said, quote, no more police at all ever. Well, if you don't have policing, what do you have? If you don't have law and order, how do you have safety and security? How many times have we said on this program that it is a prerequisite towards the pursuit of happiness that first you have to have law and order? It's basic common sense. She has been, again, like many in the squad and people like Graham Plattner and others, she has been totally against the state of Israel. The rise of anti-Semitism now in the Democratic Party is through the roof, which raises a lot of questions to me about where Chuck Schumer stands on any of this. I think Chuck Schumer has become probably the biggest moral coward in Senate history at this particular point in time. This is a woman that supported the Block of Bombs Act to halt U.S. defense exports to Israel. I mean, that's how deep this runs. Now, here might be one of the worst things that this woman did. Maybe. There's a lot of them. Remember, October 7th, 2023, we had, you know, based on Israel's population and what happened that day and the murder and the rape and the torture and the kidnapping and beheadings, and a lot of it's on videotape. I've seen a lot of it. The day after, there was a pro-Palestinian rally in Times Square, New York. She was there. That's October 8th, 2023. If you look at Israel's population, a little less than 9 million, that would be the equivalent of 40,000 dead Americans in a day. We've talked about that a lot. In early 26, when asked if she would condemn Hamas, whose charter calls for the destruction of Israel, she just says, you know, that the question ignores 75 years of occupation, et cetera, et cetera. So, I mean, she is as radical a leftist as you can imagine.
6: Who is the terrorist? The United States of America. We feel the Palestinian blood.
9: We feel the Palestinian blood.
6: And we stand in solidarity with Palestine. We have the historic responsibility.
9: We have the historic responsibility.
6: Of defeating.
9: Israel colonialism.
6: And U.S. imperialism.
7: So she wants that, and this is the day after October 7th. She's a woman that said, as I mentioned, no police at all, ever. When you have a city of 10 million people and you have no police, how could you possibly expect anything other than chaos and mayhem? She takes it a step further. She has advocated for the complete abolition of ICE, prison. She wants all prisons to be closed. She wants all police to be abolished. She wants all borders to be abolished. This is now, remember, we've been talking about the party of Plattner, the party of El Sayed, the party of Six Gender Tellerico. We've been talking about the party of Bernie Sanders and Pocahontas and Mamdani and AOC and the squad. And then we've been talking about the other part of the equation, which is, you know, but for one Democratic senator by the name of John Fetterman, no Democrat has been willing to take them on. This is a woman that explicitly opposes any form of deportation. Never mind the fact that we have laws and borders and sovereignty. She doesn't believe in any deportation, no punishment for crime. In 2022, she tweeted that the U.S. was involved in Ukraine because the Cold War ended and we've been bullying Russia ever since. The aggressor in that war was Russia. She, in an interview, agreed with a suggestion that if billionaires threaten to leave New York, they should go ahead and leave, which, by the way, is happening in droves. She has agreed with the suggestion on that issue, but in 2020, she actually doesn't even like members of her own party, which is a little odd to me. She publicly referred to Joe Biden as a rapist during the primary season. When Kamala Harris gave her now viral speech in 21, saying that her message to Guatemalan immigrants was do not come. She reposted the video with an F. Kamala Harris note. That was very nice of her, Linda, don't you think? Very, very thoughtful.
8: She seems like a sweet gal. Super sweet.
7: Mm-hmm. Past social media posts surfaced showing comments where she disparaged interracial relationships with white people, referred to COVID-19 as the pandemic as a European plague. Why did I think all this time that it originated in Wuhan in a lab that was likely funded by the Eco Health Alliance that got money from Fauci's NIH? Why did I believe that the whole time? She maintains that all deportations are fundamentally wrong. She supports the entire Green New Deal, which is womb to tomb, cradle to grave. She supports 100% fossil fuel free economy. She wants immigrants with temporary protected status to become citizens. She supports tuition free community college, Medicare for all. She is a longtime activist and apparently was an alumni organizer for Columbia University's, quote, Gaza Solidarity back in the day. And she's only one of the three that got elected. Now, the big question all of you have to ask yourself is how many Democrats have dared to speak out against Plattner or El Sayed, who's campaigning with Hassan Piker, or Six Gender Tellerico, or God is Non-Binary Tellerico, or, vegan campaign in the great state of Texas Tellerico. You know, the real shift here, what makes this, I think, the most fascinating political moment, midterm election moment, is all past precedent goes out the window. Historically, the party in power will lose seats. There are exceptions in the House and in the Senate. That's historically. But I'm arguing that all bets are off. I'm arguing there's nobody that you can talk to today that's going to give you an accurate analysis of how this is going to play out. Now, I'll even take it a step further. I'm not even sure that the events that will define the outcome of the midterm election this year, I'm not even sure those events have happened yet. One of the other winners is a woman by the name of Claire Valdez, a former union organizer, state assemblywoman in New York, won a competitive race, and another Democratic socialist. Her priority, top priority, is getting every American worker into a union. She, too, wants to abolish ICE. She wants a complete moratorium on new AI data centers due to environmental concerns and job displacement risk. She is, by the way, Linda, you would love this. How many hours do you think you work a week on this show?
8: A lot. Way more than she's ever worked in her life.
7: How many articles did I send you between last night and tonight and today?
8: Oh, my God.
7: Advocates for a federally mandated 32-hour work week. Who works 32 hours? I don't know a single person that's successful that can work 32 hours and get away with it. And where are they going to get the money to pay their mortgage, their rent, their insurance, a few, extras for their kids, et cetera? I mean, life's expensive. Her housing platform includes a push for federal universal rent control. You know what universal rent control is? Basically, you empower elected officials to steal money from landlords that paid full price for an apartment or a house or whatever they're renting, and then force them to give a discount to a stranger. And even if it means they lose money, they don't care because you're one of those evil capitalists. She has called for a cancellation of Puerto Rico's debt. She wants to nationalize the airline industry. Get this, abolish TSA PreCheck.
2: My hot take is we need to abolish PreCheck. I've got like a million beefs with the airline industry and the process of having to fly. We need to like nationalize the airline industry. But let's start by abolishing PreCheck.
7: Okay. I don't want to get on a plane where you're not checked, Linda. Even though you get wanded a little more
8: frequently.
7: Trust me.
8: They're going to check me. They always check me.
7: Exactly. You and Sweet Baby James. Then you got this guy, Brad Lander. I mean, what happened to this guy, Dan Goldman, I thought was horrible when he went to that coffee shop and they put up that horrible, you know, tweet against this guy. Anyway, he is a progressive, and apparently he's a little bit more moderate in that he supports Hakeem Jeffries. Now, Hakeem Jeffries will not speak out against any of these people. Chuck Schumer will speak out against none of these people. And they probably think their silence will buy them some goodwill among these radicals. I don't think it's by buying them any goodwill, because I think all of these radicals are going to say, time for Schumer to go. He's leader in name only, minority leader in name only, and the same with Hakeem Jeffries. He's fighting for a $15 minimum wage. It's the same thing. He wants to expand the Supreme Court to 13 members, Medicare for all, supports a wealth tax, wants to raise the capital gains tax, wants to abolish ICE, and extends solidarity to Gaza. I mean, this is now your Democratic Party. I have been saying, and I stand by this, we are in uncharted waters for a midterm election year. We've never been in this position before. Now, I go to my admonition to you. I've been saying it for some time. And that is really simple. You only have to do one thing this year, as far as I'm concerned, and just commit in your mind, heart, and soul that you are going to vote and prevent these people from ever taking power. Because if you don't, this is the country that you will hand off to your kids and grandkids. You know, if you look at health, wellness, fitness, nutrition, longevity, how many, if you're really honest with yourself, how many of you are making guesses? Maybe a friend, a neighbor, a relative told you, oh, you got to try this vitamin or this supplement, or you got to eat more kale, which is the worst thing to eat in the world. Anyway, guessing what to take, and when, you know, the truth is everybody's body is different. 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

0: Ladies and gentlemen, we'd like to take a second to hear the immortal Bob Grant's thoughts about the world today.
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2: All right, it's sick, it's getting sicker. Everybody needs a personal safety and security plan for you and your family. Unfortunately, this is a very dangerous world. Now, there are some circumstances where only one option is going to do. That's a lethal option. You don't want to ever be in that position, but if you are in that position, you need to be prepared. But according to the FBI, latest year they have statistics for, that's less than 0.01% of all altercations that required that response. Now, this is where the technology of BYRNA comes in. Good news. You don't need a permit. You don't need a background check. It's legal in all 50 states. It has powerful deterrence, tear gas, pepper spray, kinetic rounds. You can hit a target 50, 60 feet away. One shot can incapacitate any attacker for up to 40 minutes. Now, when the pros adopt the technology, you should kind of pay attention. Like, if all baseball players started using a new bat, I think that would garner my attention if I was a baseball player. If over 500 government agencies, police departments, private security firms are using this technology, I think that tells you a lot. And they are. That's the good news. Anyway, bottom line is, check out this technology. Don't take my word for it. Look at their videos online. Very impressive. It is non-lethal self-defense that may save your life, the life of your family. Anyway, check it out. Make it part of your everyday personal safety security strategies. 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All right, so let me get back to this whole idea, because this is like a full, we're now getting close to the 4th of July. By the end of this week, it's going to be the 4th of July. What's today's date, Linda? It's the June what?
3: Today is the 29th.
2: Okay, today's the 29th. So we're getting very close to July, August, September. In September, what happens? Labor Day. What happens after Labor Day? People's attention start getting drawn into elections. Again, the only thing I'm going to ask all of you in this audience is one thing. Is just commit in your mind, heart, soul, that you are not going to let this radicalized party take over our country. And we'll have nothing but never-ending investigation, impeachment, you know, nonstop pushes for new Green Dealism, socialism, climate alarmism. It will be a disaster, because now the Democratic Socialists, Communists, they pretty much

0: run the Democratic Party. There was a Politico piece out today that they are now planning to even take down the most powerful Democrat in Washington. Well, I would argue formerly most powerful, and that's Chuck Schumer. I mean, we learned a lot about Chuck Schumer when it came to Mamdani. Did he endorse Mamdani? No. Did he speak out against him, which is even worse? No. Did he speak out against his wife and post that she liked post October 7, 2023? No. Has Chuck Schumer ever taken on the Squad or Graham Plattner or El Sayed or Tellerico? No. Did he stand up against any of these people that were elected in his home state of New York? No. Will he ever? No. Which is why, according to Politico, I mean, he thinks this is his way to stay in power as the Democratic minority leader, you know, with his plan. Like, for example, going when he was asked about Graham Plattner, we will defeat Susan Collins and take control of the Senate. He said the same thing five times because he doesn't have the courage to even go after a guy with a Nazi tattoo that has attacked women that are victims of sexual assault on top of every other insane thing that he has said. So anyway, what's interesting to watch are people like him. Again, leader in name only, because he doesn't dare take on the real leaders of the Democratic Party. The real leaders of the Democratic Party, the person that's winning the most in terms of endorsements for Democrats is Bernie Sanders. The next person that's winning the most is AOC. The next person that's winning the most is Pocahontas. And I don't see Chuck Schumer ever being willing, able, capable of taking on any of them. So he sits by quietly. His party becomes more radicalized. He is scared to death that AOC might challenge him for his Senate seat. If she does, it will be a massacre. She would absolutely destroy him in the state of New York. So Politico has this piece today that in New York, you know, it's like a five-alarm fire, they describe it, for Chuck Schumer. And they said the relentless march, which saw a trio of insurgents toppling establishment-backed Democrats Tuesday, is now shifting to the even bigger prize of ousting him. He's 75 years old. He's out of touch. He has no control over his party. It goes on to say Schumer has long been considered vulnerable to a left flank challenge. His stalwart support, which, by the way, has not been recent, this is years ago, for Israel, has created additional left flank exposure and criticism. And it goes on to say the rapidly shifting political dynamic is now morphing into a crisis for the entire Democratic establishment. Now, the establishment, and no one's more establishment than Chuck, you know, it should be a wake-up call. If Chuck had any moral compass or moral clarity or moral strength, he would put aside his desire for power and he would try to right the ship and lead his party to more reasonable points of view. And I'll give you an example. If I'm Chuck Schumer right now, I'm quaking in my boots. I'm scared to death, said one Democratic strategist, former advisor to Governor Kathy Hochul. You know, why is Kathy Hochul so beholden to Mamdani? Because she needs Mamdani's support if she wants to get reelected. Although in New York, I worry about the math. It's just a big problem. Jeffries now has his, Hakeem Jeffries, again, both minority leaders are from New York. And he thinks it exposes the Democratic divide. Although one of the people support him, Lander supports him. Let's put it this way. When Van Jones takes this stand, this is what he said. And this was quoted in the New York Post. He hit the panic button and warned, quote, the roof is collapsing on the Democratic Party.
1: This is a new establishment. Schumer and Hakeem Jeffries. This is a battle between the establishment and this insurgency. And the roof is collapsing on the Democratic Party establishment tonight. If Mamdani gets a hat trick, three out of three, this is a new era for the Democratic Party. And you can't write off New York City because this is the place where both it's a power center for the establishment and the insurgency. And they're going head to head tonight. And right now, this is not no longer a movement. This is a movement and a machine at the same time. There's just no way to sugarcoat this. If Mamdani pulls off a hat trick, it is a new era in Democratic Party politics.
0: All right, so he was right. Mamdani pulled off the hat trick, and he's hitting the panic button that the roof is collapsing on the Democratic Party. Now, the Democratic Socialists are now planning, as I said, to topple Schumer. And, you know, if you look at other indicators, there's, for example, we've cited other polls before this one, where America's pride in our great country, the greatest country I think God gave man, among Democrats, I mean, these are record low numbers. So it's sort of like the base of the Democratic Party has been radicalized. What is that going to mean for Democrats that maybe live in Wisconsin or Pennsylvania or Georgia or North Carolina or Michigan or Nevada or Arizona? I think it's going to mean they're going to leave the Democratic Party. They're not going to want to be a part of a party of AOC and be a part of a party of Mamdani and Bernie Sanders and Pocahontas and AOC and the squad, and a party that is even adopting virulent anti-Semitism in some corners. Joe Biden, by the way, appeared over the weekend. He got heckled at a Democratic Party gala, and he appeared confused which way to exit as usual. So we're going to watch this. AOC has now, she's out there going full-on socialist, calling for the breakup of big tech companies like Apple. Why would you break up Apple? I like Apple. Apple doesn't get rich because anybody's forced to buy an Apple product. Most people have an Apple phone because they want an Apple phone. Anyway, so she's putting them on. I mean, this is just the beginning of the government takeover of industry. This is what they would do. And this is where they stand now as a party. So they've got a major, hardcore, radical Democratic, it's not just the Democratic Socialists of America. It is full on, you know, statism, communism, redistributionism across the board. And it's not good for them. Now, let me play a couple of other examples. Now, when a guy like Chris Murphy, definitely hardcore liberal Democrat. But why would Senator Chris Murphy of Connecticut? Connecticut is not exactly New York, but it's pretty reliably left. You might recall that Joe Lieberman, formerly vice presidential candidate with Al Gore, lost his primary. That was kind of like the canary in the coal mine then, and then came back and won the general election, and he won as an independent. Here's Chris Murphy. Now, again, this is supposed to be a mainstream Senate Democrat. And listen to him welcoming all of these radicals and applauding them for what they're doing. Listen.
2: I want us to be a Big Ten party. I mean, I've been saying this for years. I think that it's actually a sign of a party that is alive and growing when there's a contest of ideas inside the party. So I'm not a Democratic Socialist, but I do believe that the Democratic Party has been historically way too timid in taking on corporate power. I think our party should have bigger ideas. I put one on the table last week, a $25 minimum wage. And I think we do have to have answers for the way in which corporations and billionaires are taking over and corrupting our politics. So I do think that there is somewhat of a trend that candidates who are confronting concentrated corporate power in a meaningful way are winning. And I think that is something that the Democratic Party should pay attention to.
0: Now, what is states like California, New York, Washington State all have in common? I mean, Mamdani did that video about Ken Griffin. Ken Griffin's left New York and he's taken with him $6 billion he had planned on investing in New York City. He's taken it all with him. And by the way, thank God he's moving that money to my free state of Florida, which makes me happy because my fellow Floridians will get high paying career jobs and it will be nothing but a boom to the economy in South Florida, which has been happening, you know, more and more on a daily basis. More people from California now seem to be moving to Texas and Florida than ever before, which we'd not seen. When James Carville, again, who's been losing his mind of late, sees these results and loses it, I think this is a very telling moment, because he himself kind of seemed to have fallen into the idea that they're going to embrace this radical wing of their party. Here's what he said this weekend.
3: I don't think that the congressional Democrat should seat her as a member of the Democratic Party. She actually describes herself as a Democratic Socialist. I don't have anything in common with someone that says that they're against interracial dating or doesn't want to have any incarceration for convicted felons. It's just, that's just not who I think the Democratic Party is. And they ought to let her be a Democratic Socialist, but I don't think they should. You know, you can't kick out of Congress. It was voted, but she doesn't have to be in a Democratic caucus. To this extent of this one instance, I think the Democrats need to stand up and say, this is not who we are. We do not determine who you can date or not date. That is your own business. I don't. You can date whoever you want. And when you start telling people they can't date somebody of a different race or a different gender, out of whatever the hell it is, that's not my business. It's never been any of my business. It's certainly not now. And I just think that's not why most people are Democrats. We're Democrats because we don't hate anybody.
0: So there would be three Democrats that I would listen to. One is Carville, even though I think lately he's kind of jumped the shark and he's been a little crazy. But when Van Jones is saying it, when David Axelrod is saying it, we've had on the program, we had on TV, Mark Penn. When Mark Penn is saying it, when Doug Schoen on this radio program last week said it, and all of these former mainstream, you know, Democrats that have been around the block and been part of many election cycles, and they see the damage and the danger that their party is now facing in terms of an identity crisis, you know that what I'm telling you is true, and that is that all bets are off here. It's the most unpredictable midterm election year ever. I mean, it's all up for grabs, and I think that the more the American people become aware, A, that these people are now dominating the Democratic Party, and B, no mainstream Democrat dares to correct them or challenge them or battle them or fight them. I think that's even worse than the people that take these crazy positions, because it never used to be that way. Somebody would stand up and say, okay, that's really stupid. You're going to cost us the election. Probably a good time for you to shut up and, you know, go hide in a hole somewhere. Anyway, 800-941-SHAWN is our number. 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
0: You know what the big question is? Does Linda agree with everything I said? You've got to agree that these are uncharted waters. You've got to agree that we've never, ever faced a midterm like this.
19: Yeah, that's what happens when you let radical Islam and communism infect your country.
0: Okay. Why don't we get right to the bottom line there?
19: Why don't we?
0: Anyway, we have a lot of Supreme Court decisions coming down today. We'll get full analysis. Greg Jarrett is next. 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
31: I'm Elaine Lee Irvin. Here's what's trending on WHO. We'll be under an extreme heat warning until Wednesday night. The National Weather Service says heat index values of up to 107 are expected. The Des Moines Mayor and City Council are not giving themselves a pay raise.
32: I mean, obviously in the budget that we're in, it wouldn't be suitable for any of us to be taking any type of pay increase.
31: City Council member Joe Gatto, the vote to deny proposed salary increases was unanimous. The city faces a $17 million shortfall in fiscal years 2028 and 2029. The Iowa Wild has a new head coach. The hockey team announced today that Stu Bickel has been selected for the role. Bickel most recently spent 5 seasons as an assistant coach in the American Hockey League and also played hockey professionally for 10 years. Our top national story.
33: A dangerous record-smashing heat dome will cover more than 230 million people in the eastern U.S. this week. Forecasters say two small heat domes will collide, making for one large one. Temperatures in the 90s are spreading across the Midwest and will reach the East Coast by midweek, when they say feels like temperatures could hit upwards of 110 degrees. The Supreme Court's waiting until the last Tuesday in June to release two of its most impactful findings. They're set to hand down rulings on birthright citizenship and transgender athlete bans. The court's expected to rule on a challenge to President Trump's executive order limiting birthright citizenship to children with at least one parent with citizenship or permanent legal status. Plans for a large offshore wind farm along the Carolina coast are officially dead. Duke Energy's reached a settlement with the federal government to cancel its multi-$1 million ocean wind lease. The buyout, part of a broader push by the Trump administration to dismantle wind projects in favor of other energy sources. I'm Scott Carr.
31: I'm Elaine Lee Irvin. Our next update in 30 minutes. Breaking news and severe weather as it happens on Des Moines News Weather and Traffic Station, News Radio 1040 WHO.
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0: Does the Democratic Party actually need to embrace the moniker of socialism, lean into it?
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6: All right, thanks, Scott Chan. 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Toll-free, it is 800-941-SEAN. If you want to be a part of the program, we have a lot of news regarding Supreme Court decisions that have come down today. Some I like, some I don't like. Greg Jarrett, Fox News legal analyst and New York Times bestselling author, will join us in a minute. Court allowing Trump to fire the FTC commissioner overturns major restraint on presidential power. A lot of people looking at that as a huge win. Others not happy about the court preventing the president from firing the Fed chair governor. And justices uphold the state law allowing for late arriving mail-in ballots. Not sure why people get an extension. And you know, when it comes to getting their ballots in on time, there should be a set date. That date should be Election Day. And if everybody's required to have it in by that date, I don't think that is too onerous. Let's go to some analysis, then we'll get to Greg. Here's John Yoo explaining how the Supreme Court ruling in this one particular case, its most important ruling he declares in 91 years. Here's what he said.
7: The FTC case, Slaughter, is the culmination of a campaign by presidents going back to Ronald Reagan, all the way through, all the presidents, all the way through to Trump, aided by really the Roberts Court, has been on this for 20 years now, to try to end the practice of Congress of creating these independent powers within the executive branch, which are not under the control of the president. This decision is perhaps the most important decision about the operation of the government since 1935, as you said, Bill. That case is called Humphrey's Executor. No longer will there be an FTC, SCC, FCC. All those agencies were designed by Congress to be outside the president's control. And the court says clearly that is inconsistent with the vesting by the founders of the executive power only in the president. They're all going to be directly under the control of the president now. Huh. So it almost doesn't matter whether they're in the Treasury Department or in the State Department, because the president now can, right, give them orders and fire them if they don't obey.
6: All right, let's get Greg Jarrett's reaction to all of this. Greg, I tend to agree with John Yoo on this and his analysis. This is the Slaughter case where the dismissal of two Democratic commissioners from the FTC by President Trump and finding that their removal conflicted with statutory requirements. What is your take?
8: Well, John Yoo's right. Finally, after 91 years, the president gets to regain control of the out-of-control alphabet soup of federal agencies that mushroomed during the 20th century, the so-called administrative state that has behaved, and you and I have talked about it, Sean, as a fourth branch of government, unelected people, totally unaccountable to anyone, who wield enormous power. And today, Chief Justice John Roberts said, that's enough. And he restored common sense by saying, look, these agency officials who exercise executive power are accountable to the chief executive, the president. And executive power rests solely on the president and nobody else. So he can fire them at will, because removal is a necessary component of presidential control. And the court said, by the way, Congress cannot restrict the president's control over these agency officers. So, you know, in doing this, the Supreme Court reversed itself. As John Yoo pointed out, the Humphreys executor decision, a horrible decision in 1935 by a different Supreme Court, obviously, that prevented presidents from firing officials at these regulatory agencies. That was a wrongheaded decision. And now, finally, it is dead and buried.
6: What did you make of the Supreme Court ruling today on counting mail-in ballots after Election Day? Jonathan Turley, our colleague, he described this as a significant loss for Republicans. It makes no sense to me, with maybe the exception of the military, if they need extra time because of the pace at which mail-in ballots can be sent from overseas, maybe with that exception. But he viewed this as a little bit more significant than I did. What is your take?
8: Well, I think this was the Supreme Court saying to the people across the street in Congress, if you really want to bring in these mail-in ballots and contain them, pass the Save America Act, which has a provision on that. This ruling wasn't about ideology. It was a specific reading of existing federal law. And the court said that the federal statute specifies when voters must vote, but it says nothing at all about when mail-in ballots must be received. And the court said it's up to Congress to pass a law, i.e. Save America Act, if it wants ballots to be received by Election Day. But until then, states have the power to manage ballot counting, which is what Mississippi did in this particular case. But this is consistent with the Constitution, which grants Congress the power to regulate federal elections, but it gives states the authority to administer elections, and that includes vote counting. However, the court said the Constitution does give Congress the power to override or modify those state rules, such as Mississippi and California and elsewhere. But until that happens, you're going to have these nightmare scenarios, such as California, where you don't know the results for many days or weeks, and that only fuels distrust in the integrity of elections. I see this as the Supreme Court sort of lighting a fire under Congress that if you really want to fix elections, pass a law.
6: You know, they often go back and pretty much advise Congress to do such without such explicit language as you're using. I think the case that is going to matter the most is the issue of birthright citizenship. Over the years, we've used the term anchor babies. People come from other countries, they give birth to a child in the U.S., and automatically they are a U.S. citizen. Now, you've heard oral arguments, you've heard, different analysis of it. What's your take?
8: Well, I wrote a column immediately after the president issued his executive order when he took office on birthright citizenship. And I argued that he had a valid argument because I went back to, and you can read it online, take some time to find it, but you'll find it. The debate that took place between the sponsors and the authors, of that particular provision of the 14th Amendment. And it was abundantly clear to me from the words they spoke on the floor of the U.S. Senate that they did not intend for this to include, children or anybody who's not a legal resident. I was disappointed as I listened to the oral argument that wasn't emphasized enough. Now, that doesn't mean that the Supremes themselves aren't looking at that in context. But, I think the odds are that the president's going to lose on birthright citizenship. If he does, I think it's a wrong decision. It would be up to Congress to fix it. It's astonishing to me that, you know, you hear Chuck Schumer say over and over again, oh, it's Jim Crow 2.0. He apparently doesn't realize it was Democrats that created the Jim Crow laws, which were hideous and awful. And this has nothing to do about disenfranchising African American voters. If you look at the polling data, they're among the highest, 78% or something like that, want valid voter ID. And it's silly to argue in this day and age that, you know, these people don't have ID. You have to have an ID to do anything, to pick up medicine, to travel, to go anywhere, you know, even to attend Democrat rallies, you got to have an ID. So, you know, I think they want to cheat, and they're creating the conditions to do so.
6: All right, quick break. More with our legal analysis of all the Supreme Court rulings that have come down today. More with Greg Jarrett on the other side. Mark Halperin will analyze a lot of how the Democratic Party is now shifted so solidly left. All right, we're getting ready. We're going to celebrate our 250th anniversary, this milestone. Also a great time to reflect on an enduring relationship between the U.S. and Israel. Yes, our greatest ally, the most reliable ally. Let's go back to the words of President John F. Kennedy. He once said, Israel was not created in order to disappear. Israel will endure and flourish. And those words captured the spirit of a young democracy threatened and determined to survive in spite of being surrounded by so many enemies. And, you know, you have two nations thousands of miles apart, united by a shared values of faith, freedom, resilience. And as we celebrate 250 years of independence, the International Fellowship of Christians and Jews, they are seeking as much help as they can. You know, Israel getting hammered by Hezbollah out of Lebanon. They're getting hammered by Hamas out of Gaza. The Iranians again breaking a ceasefire whenever they can. And what that means is they target densely populated human areas, and that results in a lot of people, their homes are destroyed. They need all the basic humanitarian assistance possible, and that's food and water and shelter and medicines. And you name it, they need it. They have mobile medical clinics for the elderly that can't even get out of their house. Whatever you can do during their time of need as they fight for their survival, please go to their website. They'll give you a free USA Israel flag pin when you go online and hopefully can donate generously. 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

0: Moments with Greg Jarrett as he analyzes the Supreme Court rulings that have been released today. Overall, as you look at the decisions now that are coming down kind of fast and furious here, and whether it's the Slaughter case or Watson versus the RNC or the Trump versus Cook case or any of the cases that we're getting with decisions on, and as we await the final decisions, what is your take on the makeup of the court? Because when people ask me, I really can't give them a straight answer. I don't have any clue what the judicial philosophy of Amy Coney Barrett is. At times, I don't have any clue what it might be for, you know, Chief Justice John Roberts. I don't know if you have the same questions I do, but I find some of their decisions contradictory and just odd to me.
1: Well, Amy Coney Barrett tends to do whatever John Roberts does. You'll notice that in the opinions. She mimics his point of view. But for those who say that this is a one-sided court in the bag for President Trump, decisions that we saw today belie that argument. Yes, Trump has won some significant cases, but he's lost a bunch. The tariffs, for example, an important case. He didn't win that one. Birthright citizenship will come out tomorrow. I don't think he's going to win that one. I may be surprised. And then, of course, as you point out today, two cases in which Trump / Republicans did not win. The Lisa Cook case, Federal Reserve, where the president had fired her. And the court said not.
0: Why do you think they bifurcated that out compared to other agencies, which gave the president an enormous amount of power? And in that case, I'm talking about the Slaughter case.
1: Yeah. So on the one hand, in the Slaughter case, the president has broad authority to fire anyone at federal regulatory agencies. But Chief Justice Roberts created an exception for the central bank, the Fed. Why? Because in creating the Fed, Congress structured it to operate independently because it recognized that monetary policy is meant to be protected from political pressure. Understand the court did not say the Fed governor can never be fired, only that removal has to meet the statutory requirements contained in that law. It's a nuanced ruling, which is why the Chief Justice authored both the Slaughter case and the Lisa Cook case, so that he himself could draw the distinction.
0: Net, would you say that this was a good day for Republicans and the president, or, you know, a split decision?
1: Oh, I'd call it a split decision. Republicans didn't win everything. But, you know, the Slaughter case is a huge decision because, as John, you pointed out, and you and I agree, this out-of-control administrative state, this fourth branch of government, has been wielding too much, enormous power since the Humphreys decision by the Supreme Court in 1935. And every single president has complained about it and been angry about it. But it took President Donald Trump to actually bring the challenge and take it all the way to the U.S. Supreme Court and get a bad decision rectified. You know, the Supreme Court has gotten a lot of decisions wrong over 250 some odd years, and they've reversed themselves and overturned themselves more than 100 times, and you can add today's decision to that long list.
0: Well, it's amazing. These decisions come out one after another today, and Greg Jarrett actually finds the time to read them all and help inform all of us. That's what makes you great at what you do. Greg Jarrett, appreciate your time, sir. Thank you, as always. All right, my friend, 800-941-SHAWN is our number.

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1: All right, 25 now till the top of the hour. 800-941-SEAN, our number if you want to be a part of the program. 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
0: I just wanted to do a check-in. There's a guy I'm going to introduce you to in a second. His name is Brian Stern, and he's the Grey Bull Rescue chairman and founder. And we saw what happened. He's a veteran of more than 800 rescue evacuation missions worldwide. And Brian has helped save in the course of his life. This is his passion. This is really what he was born to do, if you ask me. He has saved more than 8,700 lives and served as a first responder even during the 9/11 attacks. And anyway, he's bringing his expertise in terms of, you know, a lot of the devastation that happened in Venezuela. There's a lot of outrage growing after a video surfaced appearing to show the regime's interior minister preventing members of a U.S. rescue delegation from actually assisting the people that desperately needed help, which makes no sense at all. Secretary of State Marco Rubio weighed in on this. Let's play it.
2: We're already deploying a search and rescue teams from Fairfax County, Virginia, and Los Angeles. There'll be some others we'll add. That's their most immediate need right now is search and rescue efforts. They have a bunch of collapsed buildings, and so they'll need a lot of help in terms of digging through that. The airport there is badly damaged, so we'll have to rely on the Department of War to deploy assets there. And then we're also helping them with some overhead imagery, especially in coastal areas where they don't have full visibility over what the damage has been and what the impact has been. Those are the acute, like, short-term needs over the next 48 to 72 hours, because in search and rescue, you're trying to get to people while you can still save their lives. They're buried under rubble. And other countries are responding as well. The Qataris have already offered assistance, as we spoke to them earlier today as well. El Salvador has stepped up, and multiple countries around the region, including Chile and others, have reached out to us to communicate and get that happening. As we move forward with that response, with the sort of the short-term phase of response recovery, the second phase, of course, will be identifying their more longer-term and acute needs. What are the things over the long-term they're going to need help with? We'll have a better assessment of that after the next 48 hours when we're on the ground, and as the Venezuelan authorities get more visibility as to the level of damage in terms of housing. Where do you put all these people that don't have anywhere to go live? What we can do to help restore or help them restore their communications, their internet, their telecom, and so forth.
0: One of the things that defines the people of this great country, and there are so many things that define its greatness, is whether it's fellow Americans in need, whether it's a tsunami, you know, somewhere around the world somewhere, whether there's any other natural disaster, the ability of the American people, the generosity of the American people to rise to the occasion and provide the food and the water and the medicine and the supplies and the, you know, the equipment that are needed to help people out in their worst moments is beyond inspiring. And I think there's no better, more generous country than ours. That's why it's hard to understand why some Democrats don't take pride in their country. Anyway, here to give us an update on it is Brian Stern. He's with Grey Bull Rescue. He's the chairman and founder, and he is staged and ready in the Caribbean to help in these missions following these catastrophic earthquakes, and he is bringing us an update today. Brian, thanks for being on the ground. I think it's a pretty impressive record that you've helped save more than 8,700 lives in your life, but clearly that's your calling, and you're great at it. How do things stand now?
3: Thanks for having us, Sean. Things are complicated. The video that you were just referencing, where you see Diosdado Cabello kind of adversarial with a search and rescue team from America, it's fascinating because he's literally that same guy, Diosdado Cabello, is on the same exact indictment as Nicolas Maduro. And there remains a Rewards for Justice bounty on his head, still to this very day. So I bring that up just to showcase the complexity of this whole mess. Venezuela is a complicated place. It's always been a complicated place. The largest concentration of Hezbollah outside of Lebanon is in Venezuela. And you're seeing, American search and rescue teams co-located with people who have literally part of the Rewards for Justice program. And
0: all right, but the report is is, and there's video to back this up, that has surfaced appearing to show that the Interior Minister preventing members of a U.S. rescue delegation from actually assisting the people in Venezuela. What's that all about?
3: Well, this is the challenge, right? The Minister of Interior, Diosdado Cabello, is the guy in the video. We have a warrant out for his arrest as we speak. This is not a good guy. So it is not surprising that a bad guy is getting in the way of doing good things. That's what bad guys do. So, you know, the people are suffering. The people have been suffering for quite some time. Just because there was a big earthquake does not mean that the bad guys found Jesus. That's not what that means. Here on the ground, a lot of things have been frustrated. Relief efforts, humanitarian aid, search and rescue teams, as you see in the video, all kinds of things, permitting for aircraft, all kinds of things, are frustrated by the current government of Venezuela. And when Delcy Rodriguez, the current president of Venezuela, her stepfather is Elias Ramirez, also known as Carlos the Jackal. That's her stepdad, the godfather of international terrorism. So,
0: well, if we have an indictment for this guy, why don't we just arrest him, get him out of the way, and then the relief efforts can continue?
3: The American in the video looked more like a law enforcement officer than a fireman to me. I think he maybe should have, done some habeas corpus on Diosdado Cabello and use that to pay for humanitarian aid and search and rescue teams to come in. I don't think that's the worst idea in the world either.
0: Let me ask you this. Are you able to get to the people in need? Because time is usually of the essence after an event like this.
3: Right now, we are absolutely in recovery phase. It hasn't been called yet, but the search and rescue part, the idea of finding people who are alive, is now we're talking about divine intervention and miracles. If somebody is found alive, it's at that level. Miracles do happen, of course, but it would be anomalous. It's 1,000 degrees outside. It's very hot. Air purity is a problem. Oxygen availability in a collapsing confined space is at a premium, plus injuries, plus heat, plus the rest. The likelihood of finding someone alive at this moment is very, very, very, very, very, very low. Therefore, this is pivoting to recovery. This is pivoting to search and recovery, and also humanitarian aid. There's lots of people in Venezuela that were already displaced because of conflict and all the rest. This earthquake did not make that situation any better.
0: Brian, we appreciate all you're doing. Please update us. If there's anything we can do to help you or any message we can send on to the administration, we'll be glad to help any way we can. Godspeed. Keep up the great work. And it's phenomenal what you're doing. And I have every belief that, you know, that relief will get there eventually. It's too bad that you have to fight through this, you know, insanity right now.
3: The big thing we need, Sean, right now, GrableRescue.org. We need people to go to the website and donate. We're a 501c3, and helicopters and boats do not pay for themselves. Everything costs money out here. So we need people to listen and to please try and help people out. That's the best way people can help right now is give money to good organizations doing good work.
0: Well, we'll put that up on my website, Hannity.com. Brian, appreciate you being with us. Thank you, sir. All right, quick break. Right back to our phones this Monday, 800-941-SEAN. Our number if you want to be a part of the program.
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0: All right, back to our busy phones. It's toll free this Monday, 800-941-SHAWN. Joe in my free state of Florida. Joe, how are you? Glad you called.
13: Doing great. How are you, Sean?
0: I'm good, sir. What's happening?
13: I'm actually right up the road from you on Amelia Island. The only place nice in South Florida there. Hey, wanted to talk to you a little bit about Democratic Socialists in regards to, are they just a little bit ahead of their time? Believe me, I don't agree with their ideology on a lot of the things, but with AI and us having to go to universal basic income, or as Elon Musk would like to say, a high income, I'm looking at something like 3.5 million telecom jobs, just call center jobs alone, being replaced by AI. Now, if we go to a basic income, universal basic income, that effect, not only on those individuals, but also on income taxes, and how do we fund that? Do we end up going to a tariff type system? Or how do, I mean, there's a lot of different things that we're looking at, and when the AI takes over in regards to the jobs, and I don't know if we're overly prepared for that.
0: Joe, first of all, I would argue AI is not the future. AI is now. This very question that you're asking me, I had an opportunity to ask Elon Musk. He thinks in the end it's going to be net-net, meaning, yeah, there will be some job displacement, but there will be many, many other jobs that are created. I am trying to encourage everyone that listens to this program, And if you have children or grandchildren, you know, make sure that they are well versed in artificial intelligence, and they develop the knowledge, the expertise, and the skills that are necessary, because it is the future. It's not like it is now. There's not a day that goes by I don't use Grok. Not a single day in my life. And I look everything up on Grok, everything. And you can get information at your fingertips. You can speak into it. And, you know, what's interesting, there are now schools that are developing, you know, entirely new curriculums. And what they're doing is they'll go through the basics, reading, writing, math, science, for like 2 or 3 hours a day based on what a student's grade level happens to be at any given moment. And then they spend the rest of the day on computers, learning AI, learning all aspects of AI, also finding their individual interest within it. And I'm telling you, that's going to be the next generation of millionaires, billionaires, and very wealthy people in this country. If people put their head in the sand, and I don't care how old you are, I've always been a big believer in lifelong learning. If you think that I don't need to learn it, you do. And not only are you going to learn it, you're going to have fun doing it. There's a lot of fun stuff you can experiment with, you know. And I personally like Grok, but get whatever one you want. It doesn't really matter. But to understand the power of this tool and the impact it's having currently and will have in the future, it's critical for everybody to understand this. Very, very important.
13: I agree.
0: All right, Joe. Appreciate it, man. Lance is in New Jersey. What's up, Lance? How are you? Glad you called, sir. Happy Monday.
14: Happy Monday to you. And thank you very much for what you do. And all the prayers and hopes to the people and the country of Venezuela. And I do hope our rescue effort gets there with a little bit more expediency, even though things are geared towards the Middle East. I don't know if you remember about a year ago that AI had the some people had generated the picture of the Statue of Liberty a year ago with the burqa on it. And I thought it was like comical, or, you know, for foreboding or foreshadowing what could possibly happen. And lo and behold, now you have the mayor, and Mamdani is a product of generation and a half of being planted and allowing to grow and evolve. And with, like you said, the media pushing itself and pushing that ideology. I can't wait to see a makeup of how people have lost their ability to be jingoist or jingoism.
0: I contend that if you want to work hard, and I mean really hard, and you are dedicated to whatever profession you choose, I don't think you can fail in America unless you have some type of disability that would prevent you from achieving that goal. I don't think you can fail. One of the most interesting things about the World Cup to me, and I'm not a big soccer fan, is the reaction of people from around the world and how stunned they are at how great America is, because I think they have had a false perception of us, probably generated in part by government officials that are pushing and indoctrinating them into socialism. I've got to run. Appreciate the call. Here it is. We're headed towards America's 250. Want to do something meaningful, will have a lasting impact this Independence Day. When is the last time you read the Declaration of Independence, start to finish? Now, we have partnered with our friends at Americans for Prosperity. They have launched the Declaration Project. It is a nationwide effort to help Americans rediscover the principles that have made this country exceptional. 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They are the foundation of American liberty. So as the 4th of July now approaches, I hope you'll take time and read the Declaration aloud with your family, your friends, maybe at your cookout, maybe on your porch, maybe before the fireworks. 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
18: I'm Elaine Lee Irvin. Here's what's trending on WHO. FBI Director Kash Patel made a stop in Iowa today.
19: We asked him to come in and have a meeting with our law enforcement, all kinds of law enforcement leaders, so we could talk about some of the issues and how we can work together with the FBI and how the FBI can help us with some of our important cases that we're working on.
18: Iowa Attorney General Brenna Byrd, she says the meeting addressed topics including fraud and scam prevention, violent crimes including human trafficking, and ways federal and state law enforcement can work better together. Byrd was interviewed by Simon Conway on News Radio 1040 WHO. The state fair may still be weeks away, but officials are already thinking of ways to keep fairgoers cool. Today they announced 40 new seating areas, including shaded picnic tables and benches. Our top national stories.
20: A mega heat dome is set to hit the eastern half of the U.S. this week and last well into the July 4th weekend. Forecasters say two small heat domes will collide, making for one large one. That'll expand, they say, and intensify by midweek. Cities including Philadelphia, New York, Washington, and more could hit the triple digits. Tuesday is set to be a blockbuster day for the Supreme Court. Following a flurry of decisions on Monday, the court set to hand down rulings on two high-profile cases, birthright citizenship and transgender athlete bans. The High Court will rule on a challenge to President Trump's executive order limiting birthright citizenship to children with at least one parent with citizenship or permanent legal status. The U.S. and Iran are halting attacks, with President Trump saying the two sides are heading back to the bargaining table. Trump posts that Iran requested the talks, which will take place Tuesday in Qatar. The latest wave of reciprocal attacks started with an Iranian drone strike on a Singapore ship in the Strait of Hormuz. I'm Scott Carr.
18: I'm Elaine Lee Irvin. Our next update in 30 minutes. Breaking news and severe weather as it happens on Des Moines News Weather and Traffic Station, News Radio 1040 WHO.
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0: Does the Democratic Party actually need to embrace the moniker of socialism, lean into it?
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4: 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Coming up next, our final news roundup and information overload hour.
6: All right, news roundup and information overload hour. Here's our toll-free telephone number if you want to be a part of the program. It is 800-941-SEAN if you want to join us. I have been making the case on this program, on my TV show, that these are uncharted waters in terms of a midterm election year. Usually, historically, trends show that the party in power, in other words, the party that has the White House, more often than not, there have been a few exceptions, will lose seats in the House and usually the Senate as well. And it usually is a better off year, election year for the party out of power. I'm arguing that all bets are off and these are uncharted waters, because the Democratic Party that once existed, that we once talked about and spoke about for decades, no longer exists as it once was. For a Democratic Party to adopt, and we've gone over, you know, Graham Platner's record, you know, ad nauseum, I won't repeat it all here. And the more interesting part of it is that so-called leaders of the Democratic Party will not condemn Graham Platner. If anything, they have embraced him. You've got a guy, El Sayed, running for the Senate in Michigan, that is out there campaigning with a guy by the name of Hassan Piker, who said that America deserved 9/11. Then you got Sixgender Tallarico and God is non-binary and all these other bizarre comments about putting a welcome mat on the border with Texas and having open borders. And he wants to run a meatless campaign down there and wants to fight for the rights of transgender men to have access to abortion. Other comments about Jesus have really raised a lot of people's eyebrows there. So if you look at this party, now you add to this what happened last week, and you've got all these Mamdani-backed radicals, Democratic socialists, I would argue communists, but let's not, you know, split hairs here. People that don't want police at all, like this woman Avila, or supporting, you know, the Block the Bombs Act to halt any U.S. defense of Israel. It's become, you know, the squad, the anti-Israel crowd has gotten louder and louder and louder. This is a woman that participated in a pro-Palestinian rally in Times Square, New York, on the day after October 7th, 2023. Now, you got all the other candidates, and their radicalism is just as bad. But then you've got, like, where is the rest of the Democratic Party that used to be more reasonable, more moderate? And but for the exception of John Fetterman, I can't think of one Democrat that has the moral courage to stand up against what is a full-on takeover of a party that used to be far more moderate, and I thought they were always kind of extreme anyway. But there's a Politico report today that the Democratic Socialists are now planning to topple Chuck Schumer. I think that's just, you know, that's going to be the canary in the coal mine for them. But, you know, their silence is deafening. Jeffries has a socialism dilemma. New York victory is exposed in the Democratic Party. You know, Van Jones has just hit the panic button, warning that the roof is collapsing on the Democratic Party. He says this is a new era of Democratic Party politics. And then you look at, you know, other things like polls that have just recently come out. America's pride in the U.S. and democracy is dropping dramatically, especially among Democrats. It's stayed relatively the same among Republicans. Anyway, here to analyze or help us analyze all of this, we welcome back to the program our friend Mark Halpern. He's the editor-in-chief of Two Way. Do you agree with me that these are uncharted waters? We've never seen a midterm election, you know, unfolding like this before?
7: Sean, good afternoon, good evening, good day. I agree with about 98% of what you said. I'll say we're not waiting for the canary in the coal mine. The canary has passed away and has been long buried. We've already seen in this New York race just a watershed moment, not just for the Democrats, but for the country. I've been trying to think of what would be the equivalent laundry list of right-wing positions that if a candidate took them and then they were endorsed by Speaker Johnson, how the media would react to that. Because on Saturday, after days of equivocating, Hakeem Jeffries tweeted out his support for these three radical candidates in New York. And he doesn't want to engage on their policy positions and their past social media posts. But this is an extraordinary group of people who have infiltrated the Democratic Party. They're hostile to the Democratic Party, but because they're outsiders and because they're left wing and because they oppose the status quo, they're winning races, not in every district, but in enough places that there is an existential and fundamental question for the party. Is this kind of person welcome in the Democratic Party or not? And the verdict, Fetterman's not the only one, Josh Gottheimer, the congressman from New Jersey. There's a few other examples. The rest of the party seems to be so afraid of this part of the movement that they're welcoming them in.
6: So how does this play out? Now, you can add to this a couple of other parts of this equation heading into this midterm. One, you have a Supreme Court decision on racial gerrymandering that did not go the Democrats' way. Abigail Spanberger's power grab, that didn't go Democrats' way. I think you're looking at a net 10 to 12 gerrymandered seats that will help Republicans. I argue they just basically are catching up to what the Democrats have been doing for decades. But so there's a lot of factors here, a lot of things, a lot of balls in the air that to me make this unpredictable. Now, I'll add this and then I want your thoughts. I don't think the events that will define the outcome of this election have even happened yet. We have to see how Iran plays out. We have to see if Scott Bessent is right and the economy is going to rebound in a massive way. Oil prices, by the way, went below. Price of a barrel of oil went below what it was even before the Iran conflict started. I think that's going to bring needed relief for American taxpayers. I mean, do you agree that it's too unpredictable this moment to figure out what's going to happen?
7: I'd say that two factors you cited, plus a third I'd add, the end of the war, if it happens, whether Scott Bessent's right about the economy, and then how do people feel about the president and the job he's doing. As of today, despite those factors you cited, redistricting and the Senate battleground map, which favors Republicans, despite that, as of today, the Republicans would lose both chambers. But there's time for things to improve for the Republicans. And part of that improvement could come with the Democrats welcoming Democratic Socialists into their tent. I think that's an unpredictable variable, too. It's as unpredictable as whether the economy gets better, whether the war comes to a good conclusion for the United States, because on paper, this should just be a layup, slam dunk, whatever metaphor you want to use for the president and Republicans. But let's see how it gets executed and let's see how much worse it might get. We've seen new tweets from this lady in New York, Chevalier. Let's see if there's new videos of her. I bet you there are. And Democrats are going to say, well, that she's just one person. She doesn't represent our party. Well, if she doesn't represent the party, I think the president's going to make them pay a price for not repudiating her for being a member of the party. And I think that's potentially, when you talk about this being an unpredictable year, we've never seen a party welcome in people with positions like this. Never.
6: And it's leadership not having the moral clarity, courage to take them on, with the exception of one guy, John Fetterman. Let me go to your prediction that you think, as if the election were held today, that Democrats would take the Senate. Are you saying that Graham Plattner wins Maine? Because I don't think so. Are you suggesting that they win Iowa? I don't think they win Iowa. Do you think El Sayed wins Michigan? He's got a shot for sure, but so does Mike Rogers. I think Republicans, there's no way I see Tallarico winning in Texas. And that leaves Georgia and North Carolina. Ossoff advantage him definitely going into, you know, this election year. For Mike Whatley, he's got to up his game if he wants to win in North Carolina.
7: Yeah, well, you left two off, Alaska and New Hampshire. And look, today, yes.
6: Definitely. I don't think Alaska's a problem.
7: Okay. Today, I don't either, but it's on people's list. today, some of those states would go Democrat. However, there's time. But if you look at internal Republican polling in those states, today, Mike Rogers would lose today. Today, Collins would lose today. But these races are not blowouts. And again, this is not a partisan position or a media analysis. This is what Republicans will tell you. Things have to get better in terms of the president's approval rating. Republicans have to do a stronger job of defining this as a choice election rather than a referendum on the president. I don't believe in the end the Republicans will lose Iowa or Maine. I just don't. But today they
6: will. And you don't think they'll lose Alaska either?
7: I don't. I don't think they'll lose Texas either. In fact, I still believe that Republicans have a better chance of picking up net one than Democrats have of taking the majority. And I haven't heard many people frame it that way, but I really do believe that Democrats are in real danger of losing Democratic-held seats in Michigan and in New Hampshire. And Georgia, because of what happened in the governor's race in the primaries, I think Georgia is going to be more in play than people are generally thinking now. So
6: Tell me why you think Georgia's Senate race will be in play more.
7: Because if you look at the two gubernatorial nominees, the Republicans nominated a billionaire who already spent tens of millions to get the nomination. I don't think he's going to close his checkbook. And he's a pretty good fit for the state. Democrats nominated the former very liberal governor, mayor of Atlanta. And while Democrats deride the Republican Senate nominee, Mr. Collins, I think he's done a good job so far of defining the terms of the race. So it's a red state. It's not a purple state or a blue state. I think Governor Kemp very much is determined to play a big role here. I think he'll be in sync for the first time in a while with the president. And so if you're looking at Ossoff, you know, maybe winning by three on a great day, and now we look at the governor's race, and I suspect a lot of straight ticket voting in Georgia. I'll be curious to see after things settle down and get to the fall what the polling is like in the governor's race. But I wouldn't be surprised to see Jackson with a substantial lead if the economy looks good. And if Jackson is going to win the governor's race by a lot, you know, you think about who's a Jackson Ossoff voter. You think there are going to be a lot of those? I don't.
6: I don't think so either. All right, quick break. More with Mark Halpern on the other side. We'll also get your calls in.
4: While the mainstream media is asleep at the wheel, Hannity Watch is on the job, bringing you the news no one else can. Sean Hannity.
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6: Hey, Sean Hannity here. 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

0: All right, we continue with Mark Halperin, editor-in-chief of Two Way, as we break down what is really an unprecedented, you know, a midterm election year, uncharted waters, as I always say. I'm sure you saw Politico today, and they're pointing out the Democratic Socialists are now planning to take down Schumer. Schumer's silence has been deafening. It was deafening on Mamdani. It's been deafening on these three people that got elected last week. It seems to me that the only thing Chuck Schumer and Hakeem Jeffries really care about at this point in time is hanging on to, you know, their quote positions of power. And they show just, it's not even a reluctance or resistance. It is a complete unwillingness to take on these radical ideas. Does that spread across the country? Is there a nationwide effect to what they're doing?
1: Look, we had in 2016, two people run for their major party presidential nominations who weren't members of their own party. One became the nominee of his party and changed the party fundamentally and has kept control of it for 10 years, remade it in his image. The other was cheated out of the nomination by the establishment, Bernie Sanders. Had they not cheated the Democrats out of the establishment, not cheated Bernie Sanders out of the nomination, I suspect Sanders would have been in control of the Democratic Party and done the mirror image of what Donald Trump is. What's more popular within the Democratic base right now, where all the energy and activeness is? Socialism or Chuck Schumer? We know the answer to that is. So they can read polls. They hear from their advisors. They read social media. They're trying to save their lives, and they're thinking on very old-fashioned terms about power and about party and about the country. And maybe they can hang on a little bit longer, but they're making a deal with the devil here regarding the traditional views of the party. And they're really taking a risk that what they're going to end up with is nothing. They'll lose their jobs. They'll be overthrown by the socialists. And they won't have done everything they could to try to keep the party moored to something more towards the center.
0: I'd say we're 95% in agreement at this moment in time. I think obviously events will change things. I want to see how the economy recovers.
1: Yep.
0: I want to see how the issue with the RAND plays out. So there's a lot that will happen between now and November. It's going to be, to me, it's the most fascinating midterm I've ever seen in my lifetime. But Mark Halperin, appreciate you. Don't forget, you can find Mark. He's the editor-in-chief of Two Way. Appreciate you being with us as always. Thanks, Mark.
1: Thank you, sir.
0: 800-941-SEAN, our number. You want to be a part of the program now to mark the 25th anniversary of 9/11/01. Our friends at the Tunnel to Towers Foundation, they have now planned the most comprehensive commemoration in history. And May through September, the foundation's Steel Across America tour, they're now transporting a powerful symbol of reverence, resilience to communities all across the country. It is an authentic steel beam from the World Trade Center. Now, this in honor of the 343 members of the New York Fire Department that made the ultimate sacrifice on that day. And the foundation is delivering 343 mortgage-free homes to heroes and their families while continuing their efforts to eradicate veterans' homelessness. Don't forget, they have the 9/11 Institute for Educational Curriculum. It's reaching classrooms nationwide. They have firsthand accounts that are being shared through the 9/11 Speakers Bureau. They have the foundation's mobile exhibit that travels to communities all across the country, informing generations. People, some weren't even alive at the time. Anyway, throughout this historic year, the foundation is holding hundreds of runs and walks and climbs and golf outings and their iconic, you know, tower climb and their 5K events in New York City. I just had the honor of emceeing an event here in Florida for the Tunnel to Towers Foundation. 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

0: 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Linda, did we get any more calls since I took a couple of days off to try and heal a little bit about whether I was dying or not?
1: I told them you were just playing hooky and to stop with all the, you know, the fear and the wonder. I was like, listen, he's tired. He just needs to rest.
0: That's actually not what was going on. Let me give you want the full version or you want the half version? Know the version.
1: I know some
0: versions. Should I tell the whole version?
1: You should tell the version, probably.
0: Okay, so over the years, I was a pretty good athlete, active athlete. And over the years, in my cervical spine, I've had degeneration. And I have bulging discs like 2, 3, 4, and 5, I think is the number. And one of them got pinched and it was like the worst pain I ever had, ever. So, go to the doctor, like you're supposed to. I get an MRI, like you're supposed to. Doctor says inflammation has to come down. And the way they take down inflammation is a medicine called prednisone, which is the worst medicine ever made that actually works. It lowers inflammation. I've taken it probably like 200 times over the course of my career. When my vocal cords get inflamed and I'm on the road and I don't have the luxury of taking off, I would take prednisone and it would lower the inflammation of my vocal cords. Linda, you've been with me when I had it. Usually get a little bit bloated. That's a known side effect of prednisone. And then I tried to get off it a little bit too quickly. My mistake, my bad, my dumb. And then it impacted my voice last week. And for most of last week, my voice was kind of struggling a little bit. And every day you were giving me a grade on my voice. How does it sound today?
1: Oh, my God. It's the best it's sounded in a week, for sure.
0: Exactly. So, with that, I said, okay, I'll take off. Because all these articles are being written. Hannity looks like he's dying. Hannity looks like he's headed for the grave. Now, the funny part is when I put up on X this post explaining just that. This has happened to me so many times in my career. It is a necessary medicine. First of all, you get bloated, you get flush, you get ravenous. You're like hungry as can be. You can't sleep. That makes you irritable. And but it does take down the inflammation. Now, the good news is I am completely pain-free because the inflammation came down. It settled down. My voice is back. I still have a little bit of the bloat still there. People watch TV tonight and say, Hannity's about to die. No, I'm not. It is a natural side effect to this medicine. You have worked for me for 20 years. How many times do you recall I've taken this medicine?
1: Oh, many, many times. Many times.
0: Right, because we're on the road.
1: Yeah, I mean, it's always been your kind of, you hate it, but it's your go-to.
0: I hate it. It's a go-to. Anyway, the good news is I've been off it 6 days, but sometimes it takes about 4 to 5 weeks to totally get out of your system. So, you know, I still...
1: Well, I mean,

0: You should probably let people know that's why you have what they call moon face, because, you know, you're on prednisone.
1: Oh, that's what they call it.
0: Yeah, so, you know.
1: I think I look better with moon face. Don't you think I look better with moon face?
0: I don't know that I think that you look better with moon face. I think that might be fake news, but that's what it is.
1: I mean, were you as surprised as I was that people actually were writing these ridiculous comments? Oh,
0: I'm not surprised. I think everybody's Dr. Google. I think some of it came out of, you know, hope for you to be better. Some of them wanted you to be dead. There was a weird mix in between. I mean, but it was a lot of chatter. I'm glad you took control of the narrative.
1: Well, the problem is we took control of the narrative on this radio show probably 3 or 4 days last week. Yeah. It's not like I didn't talk about it.
0: No, and the post on X was helpful. That was helpful, too.
1: When Blair put it up, I wrote him like an hour later. I said, how's the reaction? He goes, well, half are wishing you well and praying for you, and the other half want you dead.
0: Yeah, that's about right. It's the same thing I saw. Exactly right.
1: Oh, is it still up there, or has it calmed down?
0: I don't know. It's up there. People are talking. I'm sure there's a lot of chatter today because you're back and you're yapping and you sound fine. So the liberals are sad. The conservatives and the Christians are fine. We'll all move along.
1: Oh, my gosh. You would think it is the worst thing on earth. It actually is not. All right. We've got so much to get to. Bill Maher, I found, made the most interesting comments over the weekend. He did have J.D. Vance on. I thought it was an interesting exchange. And he told J.D., if this is where the Democratic Party is heading, meaning this hardcore, radical, anti-Semitic left, he said his vote will be in play. Let's play that.
2: This is where the Democratic Party is going, where this democratic socialist, this obsession with Israel, with the Jew hating, with they don't believe in capitalism, no prisons. If this is where they're going, my vote is in play.
3: Okay.
2: And
3: I like to hear that.
2: It actually always has been. I just, every year, I don't make my decision by who was an R or a D. I actually always came to the conclusion that the Democrat was probably better.
3: Sure.
2: And voted for them. And Trump can't run again, and he'd be a little too exciting for me anyway. So it's either going to be you or Rubio.
1: And then Maher praised Republicans. They're the ones that go on a show. And he says he can't get Democrats like Mamdani or AOC or Kamala Harris to go on a show. Now, I think this is more revealing than anything else that he's saying here.
2: I'm just glad you're talking to me. You know, I mean, I say it every time. And the Republicans come here, they take their beating like a man. It's the people I vote for. They're the ones who won't talk to me. That's odd, isn't it?
3: It is very odd.
2: I mean, and I probably...
3: Well, like this new woman who was elected in New York. Do you think she'll come on the show?
2: Oh, I know you want... No, I can't get AOC. I can't get Mamdani. I can't couldn't get Kamala Harris. You know, took me 8 years to get Obama.
3: Mm-hmm.
2: Anyway, let's not talk about my problems. And I promise this is going to be a lot easier than talking to the Iranians.
3: or
2: even more, The View.
3: The question is whether it's harder than The View. That's right.
1: Now, here's the interesting part to me, and I want to know if it's interesting to you. He was saying that this midterm election is a lock. Now we have El Sayed. Now we have Graham Plattner. Now we have Tallarico. Now you have Chuck Schumer and Hakeem Jeffries afraid to dare ever take on the radicals in their party. And so this now is a midterm election year that is the most unpredictable we've ever seen in our lifetime. Because I think as the country begins to see that the whole party is radicalized and is now the party of Mamdani and AOC and Bernie and Pocahontas and El Sayed and Tallarico, do mainstream Democrats, is there any way they win those votes over?
0: Absolutely not. Let me tell you something right now. The DSA has one thing that neither the Republicans nor the Democrats have. They are unified in their hatred of America, and they've got more funding than God. Between Neville Singham and Soros and everybody else that's giving them money, these are a bunch of really dumb people who have never had jobs ever. Literally, including Mamdani, they have never had a real job. And suddenly, they're soaring to the top of the polls as we try to get the SAVE Act passed because there's nobody watching who's doing what. It is beyond the pale. And I'm telling you right now, if we don't get our act together and the Republicans don't start sticking together, because we don't even need enemies. We have each other. We'll just kill each other. And the Democrats, the regular Democrats, are just trying to figure out, you know, which way's up. Schumer doesn't matter. Pelosi doesn't matter. AOC doesn't know what day
1: Schumer's
0: is.
1: Done. So is Hakeem Jeffries. Their days are numbered.
0: I don't know that Hakeem is done, but he basically has two options. He either has to get in line or it's over. Like, that's what they're telling him.
1: Well, he showed every indication this weekend that he's going to get behind the radicals that were elected last week in New York.
0: I agree. I agree with you 100%. I think he's capitulating because he's trying to save his own ass. He doesn't care about the country. They don't care about the country. They want the country to fail. They have no love of America. The irony of that is not lost on any of us that are looking at the end of this week and July 4th.
1: This is where they want to fundamentally change America. This is why all of these polls keep coming out that show that the Democrats are not proud of their country, will not fly an American flag this 4th of July. And there is such a dramatic difference between how Republicans, conservatives view the country, are proud of the country, are grateful for the country, and Democrats are not. Scott in Illinois. Scott, you're on the Sean Hannity Show. Hi.
4: Hi, Sean. Glad to hear you're feeling better. That's awesome.
1: Thank you.
4: With the Save America Act, really would push us toward fraudless or less fraudulent elections. Why are 4 to 5 of our Senate Republicans against it? I just don't understand it, particularly going into the midterms, because we really got to get the Save America Act passed to put our odds in much better standing for passing the midterms. And that will give us an ability to carry out the Trump agenda for the last 2 years. What are your thoughts on it?
1: It's frustrating to me. This is an 85% issue, and you would think that on an 85-15 issue, Republicans would stay united. They can't get the votes. John Thune is not going to push aside the filibuster. I don't know how they could possibly put it in a reconciliation bill. So, you know, we're basically held hostage until some Republicans get a loud enough message from their constituents that this is what people want. I mean, you're talking about the most basic fundamental integrity issues involving elections. You're talking about proof of citizenship and voter ID. Why would anybody not want that? How about we ask that question?
4: Yes, you know, it's interesting in regard to last week's victories by the socialists. You would think that would push these 4 to 5 Republicans who are against it off the docket here and get behind the Save America Act. They know what's coming down the line. And, you know, I office in Lake Geneva, and our great Senator Ron Johnson here in Wisconsin, he's gone as far as advocating for nuking the filibuster.
1: Well, a lot of Republicans now, I don't think Donald Trump is wrong. I think this new radicalized democratic socialist, really communist party, if they ever get back in power, which is what makes this the single most important midterm election in your lifetime and our lifetime, I believe they'll nuke the filibuster. I believe they'll pack the courts. I believe that Puerto Rico, D.C., statehood, that's only the tip of the iceberg. I think any election integrity measures will be removed, never mind strengthened. They're going to be removed. And at that point, they will push for their, you know, socialist, radical redistribution, you know, utopia, new Green Deal utopia, and God help the country. Now, the worst part is they'll also be, you know, endless investigations into all things Donald Trump, and we'll go right back to where we were between 2020 and 2024.
4: Yeah, not only will the Trump agenda be stopped, which has been probably the most successful agenda covered in such a quick time in American history, but this passing the Save America Act, Sean, will protect and save our constitutional republic.
1: Well, I think so. I mean, the values that made this country great, they remain constant. You know, the idea that we, you know, Americans don't want to embrace, not every American wants to embrace freedom. You know, there is an argument to be made that is appealing to many, and that is the false security that government will take care of your every need. But I ask you, what does government do well? How are government schools doing? How is Social Security and Medicare doing? How's Obamacare doing? What does government do that great that you would put in their hands the ability to steal from one group of people, to give it to you, to empower them to take care of your every need? socialism, Marxism, statism, communism, whatever it is, it always ends the same. You have broken promises, more poverty than when you started, and then you calculate how much freedom you gave up in the name of that false security. That's how it ends. And nobody can point to a single example where it didn't end that way. 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

All right, that's going to wrap things up for today. Hannity tonight, 9 Eastern on the Fox News Channel. Stephen A. Smith and I will discuss his party, the Democratic Party, and its total turn to the, well, radicalized socialist communist left. Brianna Lyman takes to the streets and talks to people. Nancy Grace will join us. Ari Fleischer, Charlie Hurt, Emily Campagno, 9 Eastern, set your DVR, Hannity on Fox. See you tonight. Back here tomorrow. Thank you for making this show possible.

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11: I'm Elaine Lee Irvin. Here's what's trending on WHO. We'll be under an extreme heat warning until Wednesday night. The National Weather Service says heat index values of up to 107 are expected. The Des Moines Mayor and City Council are not giving themselves a pay raise.
12: I mean, obviously in the budget that we're in, it wouldn't be suitable for any of us to be taking any type of pay increase.
11: City Council Member Joe Gatto, the vote to deny proposed salary increases was unanimous. The city faces a $17 million shortfall in fiscal years 2028 and 2029. The Iowa Wild has a new head coach. The hockey team announced today that Stu Bickel has been selected for the role. Bickel most recently spent 5 seasons as an assistant coach in the American Hockey League and also played hockey professionally for 10 years. Our top national story.
13: The Supreme Court is waiting until the last Tuesday in June to release its biggest rulings. The court set to hand down rulings on 2 high-profile cases, birthright citizenship and transgender athlete bans. A ruling's expected on a challenge to President Trump's executive order limiting birthright citizenship to children with at least one parent with citizenship or permanent legal status. Another decision will be on the legality of states banning transgender athletes from competing in girls' and women's school sports. A dangerous record-smashing heat dome's expected to cover about 230 million Americans in the eastern half of the country this week. Temperatures in the 90s are spreading across the Midwest and will reach the East Coast by midweek. And forecasters say tens of millions will suffer feels-like temperatures of up to 110. President Trump says the U.S. and Iran are headed back to the bargaining table as both sides appear to be stepping back from waves of attacks. Trump posts that Iran requested the talks, which will take place Tuesday in Qatar. I'm Scott Carr.
11: I'm Elaine Lee Irvin. Our next update in 30 minutes. Breaking news and severe weather as it happens on Des Moines News Weather and Traffic Station, News Radio 1040 WHO.
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19: This is Lee Habib, and this is Our American Stories, the show where America is the star and the American people, coming to you from the city where the West begins, Fort Worth, Texas. It's fair to say that the partnership between horse and human changed the world forever, but this one invention made that possible, the saddle. Here to tell the story of the saddle is my daughter, Reagan. Let's get into the story.
20: In an age of cars and planes, it's easy to forget how much of the world was explored from the back of a horse. Long before cowboys rode the open plains and cavalry thundered into battle, the horse was a wild creature. They were first hunted as a food source, but everything changed around 2200 BC, when the people of the Central Asian steppes began to see further potential for the horse. Partnership. After recognizing the strength, speed, and endurance of horses, humans began to domesticate them for labor, transport, and eventually for riding. It was a partnership that would shape civilizations. Riding bareback had its limits. The need for balance, control, and long-distance comfort required something more, something that would protect both the horse and the rider. The answer was the saddle. Some of the earliest known saddles came from the Scythians, nomadic warriors of Central Asia. Between the 5th and 3rd centuries BC, they began crafting saddle-like equipment. They weren't elaborate, but they got the job done. With this innovation, Scythian warriors gained unmatched mobility across the steppes, transforming warfare and trade in their area. As horse culture spread from Mesopotamia and Persia to Greece and Rome, so did the saddle. Every civilization molded its own design, ceremonial, military, or agricultural. It was a tool that adapted to every landscape, every purpose, and every need. In the 16th century, the horse returned to a land it had long since left. Spanish conquistadors brought them to the Americas, reintroducing them to a continent where wild horses had once roamed, only to vanish into prehistory. Along with these horses came saddles. Originally designed to replicate the Moorish saddles of the Dark Ages, designed for mounted precision on military horses, it would be the Mexican vaqueros who transformed these saddles as ranching became central to life in the Southwest. It was here that saddles evolved into tools of mounted labor, the blueprint for what we now know as the American Western saddle. As American settlers pushed westward, they brought their own needs and subsequently new modifications. European designs just didn't cut it. The open range, unforgiving climate, and rugged terrain demanded saddles that could endure. Even the Mexican vaquero saddle needed changes to match the rigid reality of life on the frontier. After the Civil War, the cattle boom fueled an urgent demand for saddles. Local saddle makers couldn't keep up. Enterprising craftsmen set up shop in key cities like St. Louis, then a gateway to the West. Each region of the West developed its own preferred style. In Texas, cowboys favored lighter saddles built for agility and quick maneuvers. In the Northern Plains, where cattle moved across vast open land, ranchers opted for heavier saddles with more support and durability. Meanwhile, law enforcement officers on horseback, such as Texas Rangers or U.S. Marshals, often customized their saddles with holsters, saddlebags, and reinforced skirts to suit their everyday duties. While some saddle makers gained national fame, many others built their legacy region by region. In St. Louis, Missouri, H.M. and W.H. Wyeth established one of the earliest large-scale saddlery operations in the U.S. Their mass production techniques made quality gear accessible to a growing frontier population. In Pueblo, Colorado, R.T. Frazier became a household name among ranchers and cowboys alike. His saddles, particularly the Pueblo saddle, became known for durability, balance, and refined craftsmanship. For saddle makers of the time, it wasn't just about building a better saddle. It was about selling it. In the 1870s, as the West expanded and ranches sprawled into remote territory, one thing connected them all, the illustrated catalog. Suddenly, a cowboy on the edge of the frontier could flip through pages of saddle options, compare prices, and choose his gear with the stroke of a pencil. Extra tooling? Fancier conchos? Wider stirrups? The mail order catalog made it possible. What began as engraved leaflets evolved into full-blown retail guides. And it wasn't just saddles anymore. Spurs, ropes, boots, chaps, entire outfitting systems delivered by mail. For many isolated ranchers, these catalogs became lifelines, links to a broader, modernizing world. Companies like Montgomery Ward and Sears Roebuck embraced this model. By 1890, mail-order saddles were commonplace. Riders could select the tree, the size, the cut, and the finish. These catalogs offered more than just convenience. They promised identity, confidence, and pride in craftsmanship, tailored to the rider's individual needs. The evolution of the saddle paralleled America's growth. The turn of the 20th century brought railroads, cars, and new machinery. But horses remained central to rural life. Western films and rodeo culture kept the cowboy image and a saddle firmly in the American imagination. As horses shifted from necessity to sport, saddles followed. Some still hand-tool every piece of leather. Others digitally design using computer-aided modeling and composite materials for lightweight strength. The saddle has traveled far. It has carried warriors, ranchers, dreamers, and legends. And through it all, it has remained one thing above all else. A symbol of the enduring relationship between horse and rider.
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19: And we continue with Our American Stories. And now it's time for our Do the Right Thing series about ethical dilemmas. It's sponsored by the great folks at the Daniels Fund. And our own Monty Montgomery brings us today's edition. Here's Monty.
1: In 1979, Steve Bell was married, had a child, and his father-in-law had to let him go from his construction firm because of the recession.
3: So I hung out my shingle, you know, we'll work for food type thing. And my plumber introduced me to a dentist. He introduced me and I went up and I started remodeling his home on a time and materials basis. And he introduced me to his buddy that owned a dental supply company. One thing led to another and I became a tenant improvement contractor building dental offices. And so I had eventually 7 or 8 guys working for me. I was 29 years old and I thought I was God's gift to the world of business. And one morning, about 8 o'clock in the morning, I get a phone call from my attorney. And he said, "Steve, are you sitting down?" And I go, "Yeah." He said, "Did you read the newspaper this morning?" I go, "No, I don't get the newspaper." And he goes, "Well, you better pick up a copy of today's Seattle Post-Intelligencer because your dentist buddy is on the front page. He just got arrested up in Vancouver, British Columbia with a briefcase full of cocaine." Well, our world quickly came crashing down. These two guys were involved in a drug smuggling ring with organized crime. And I was so naive. My parents were dead honest people. I never in my whole life heard my dad tell a lie. Well, that was a rude awakening. And I found out that these two guys had been pulling a bunch of shenanigans. I remember getting a call in the middle of the night that someone had broke into one of their dental offices and burglarized it and vandalized it. And so I was called on to go and put it all back together. Well, later I found out that they had done that because they got short on cash to the mafia. And so they staged a robbery of their own dental office, fenced the stolen goods in Chicago, and hired me to put everything back together. Well, about the time that this all happened, I was pretty young. We had 2 small children and a 3rd one on the way. Life was pretty desperate. They owed me at that time over $100,000. This was in 1980.
1: Over $318,000 in today's money.
3: And I didn't know what I was going to do. My attorney and my accountant got me together, and I remember sitting at this big conference table, and they looked at me and they said, "Steve, you've just simply been had. We don't think anyone would hold it against you. You really have no choice except to file bankruptcy. There's no way that you can ever pay this debt off." I remember looking at them and I said, "You know, it doesn't look good. I know it doesn't look good, but I've been reading my Bible. There's a verse in Philippians 4:19 that says, 'My God will supply all your need according to his riches in glory through Christ Jesus.'" Now, I'm not blaming God for the mess I'm in, but I'm sure going to rely on him to get me out. And maybe you're right. Maybe I'll have to do this. But before I go down that road, I'm going to try it my way. I remember back growing up, my dad, from the time I was a toddler, my dad would teach me to be a man of my word. I remember him telling me, "Your word is your bond." I didn't even know what a bond was, but it must have been something important. And then I remember him sitting me down in in our basement of our home in Gladstone, Oregon. I was 17, about to graduate from high school, and he said, "Steve, you're going to graduate from high school soon, and you're going to go on and experience life, and my direct influence in your life is going to become less and less." That wasn't really true, but maybe that was a lie. Maybe that was a lie. No. My influence in you is going to become less and less, but I want you to know that there's only one thing you can carry through your entire life, and that's your good name. Learn to protect it at all costs, because every single day of your life, you're going to be faced with choices. And every single choice you make has a consequence, good or bad. And what you become at the end of your life is the sum total of every single one of those choices. So learn to choose well. As I was going through this difficult time in 1980, I kept thinking about the choices I had to make. Learn to choose well. So I ended up writing a letter to every single person I owed money to and following up with a personal visitor phone call, explaining to them exactly what happened, taking full responsibility. I admitted my culpability and my own naivety and lack of business experience, and told them that all I could offer them was my good name. And if they would trust me and give me some grace, I would pay them every dime with interest. I wasn't asking for a dime of discount. All I was asking for is time to let me pay them on my terms, not theirs. And I remember the attorney looking at me, shaking his head, saying, son, you just don't realize this is not the way the world works. Within a month, you'll have a dozen lawsuits filed against you. Bill collectors will be hounding your wife day and night, and your life is going to become a living hell. I said, "Sir, life's already a living hell. And maybe you're right. But I'm still going to try it my way." And well, those were... I'd come home, and I was feeling lower than low, and you know, my wife came from not a wealthy family, but certainly a blessed family, and I felt like I was not worthy of her. I had failed miserably as a business person, and all the bills just kept mounting up, and I was struggling to get the work to stay ahead and pay everybody. And I remember just laying on the floor, just telling her that she deserved better than me. And then she got down on the floor with me and just held me and said, "Steve, I believe in you, and God will provide for us." And the very next day, went out to the mailbox, and there was a check from the IRS for $2,500. It was a refund from something. I don't even know what it was from. I wasn't expecting it. I had no idea it was coming. But it literally got us through that month, and I think got us through Christmas that season. And God has always provided, even when it's... it just seems so impossible to hang on at times. But you just have to. If you're going to make it in business and life, you just can't quit. You just have to keep going and keep going and keep going. But I don't understand it. It's one of the mysteries of why does that story hit me like it does, even to this day. It's 40 years ago. There's just something really deep inside, and I appreciate it. I love it. I would be disappointed if it ever went away.
19: And you're listening to Steve Bell tell his story about a business catastrophe. When we come back, we continue with Steve Bell. His story continues here on Our American Stories.
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19: And we continue with our American stories and with Steve Bell's story for our Do the Right Thing series, sponsored by the great folks at the Daniels Fund. After having been stiffed for $318,000 in today's dollars terms for construction work, Steve was determined to pay back almost the same amount to all of the vendors and contractors who'd helped him, and he thought that his best shot was to focus on cabinet making. Let's return to Steve.
3: I had met with an elder at one of a church I was going to, who had a successful career in the trucking industry, and I remember having coffee with him, asking him, what should I do? And he said, Steve, these are times when you have to compartmentalize. Take all of that bad debt and put it in a bucket. And go to every one of your suppliers and tell them that the only chance you have of paying them off is if you can stay in business. And promise that if they'll allow you to stay in business, you will absolutely stay current on every single current bill. You will never get past due on anything. And then you'll be allowed to chip away at the old stuff. And so I got tunnel vision. I had to make X amount of money every month to chip away at the old stuff. It's very simple. You spend less than you bring in. And if you're not willing to discipline yourself to spend less than you make, you're going to get in trouble. We tore up our credit cards. I didn't have any credit cards for 3 years. I took a scissors and whacked them all up, and if we didn't have money in the bank, we didn't buy it. Carolyn went to Goodwill and Salvation Army and Value Village and got clothes for our kids. We just made it through. We just did what we had to do. We had three small kids at the time, and you know, if you ask my children what it was like, I don't think any of them would have recollection.

0: In 2009-10, I had probably $1 million of bad debt written off to me that I couldn't collect on. I can't tell you how many people have owed us money and then they just go silent. And if people would just communicate, we'll work with them till the end of the day. But I remember one guy in particular. He owed me about $80,000. And he called me up and he just said, "Steve, I'm so sorry. I just am so sorry. Everything's getting taken away from me. There's nothing I can do. I can't make it right." And I remember writing him a letter and forgiving him the debt. I said, "Steve, I'm going to write this thing off and I'm not going to charge it against your account." And well, that person, he called, number one, it's another one of those moments, but he called me up weeping in appreciation, and his recommendation has brought me so much more business over the last 15 years than I could have ever gotten out of him. I could list about a half a dozen accounts, good paying accounts that I have right now, that were all brought to me by this one individual. You just have to do what's right. You have to love people. Because ultimately, people want to do business with people they trust. It doesn't matter what the law says. It doesn't matter what government says. People gravitate to people they trust and people who keep their word. And that will always be a higher standard than whatever lawful standard there might be out there. Our tagline in our business is, "We'll do it. We'll do what's right for you." And in the 40 years that I've been in business, we have never gone to litigation with a customer. I was a member of the KCMA, Kitchen Cabinet Manufacturers Association, for many, many years. And I would hear horror stories about all the lawsuits that were out there. So for anyone to have been in business for 40 years with 370 employees and doing millions and millions of dollars of revenue, not to have gone to court, I think is pretty rare. In fact, every banker, every business advisor I've ever talked to has commented on how rare that actually is. We just make sure that we take care of people. Even when we're not at fault, we just take care of people. God loves cabinets, and it sounds funny, but God loves what we do with cabinets. Every single one of our suppliers gets to pay their employees and pay their suppliers. Every one of our customers gets to sell our product and earn a living, a honest, worthwhile living by selling our products and taking care of customers. Our end customers get to feed their families at beautiful kitchens. And our employees get to have pride and dignity in the value of work. Work is a blessing and a gift from God. And through our hard work, He takes pleasure in our efforts. That's how we demonstrate the creativity that God put into us. He created us in His image. He was a creative God, and we have creativity as a result of that. And so when we use that creativity to advance His kingdom and make the world a better place, I'm sure that He smiles.
1: And a special thanks to Monty Montgomery for the production and to Alex Cortez for bringing us the story and putting it together. And also a special thanks to Steve Bell for sharing his story with us. My goodness, to have not been in litigation for 40 years of business, what a testimony to the character of his business. Steve Bell's story, his Do the Right Thing story, here on Our American

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12: 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One you might be listening to this show on right now. 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
5: On January 9th, 2007, Apple co-founder Steve Jobs, already a legendary pitchman, put on what many considered the best business presentation in corporate history. Here's technology commentator Charlie Brown.
13: Steve Jobs was a master at teasing new technology to people, and everyone turned up to Macworld thinking they were seeing a new iPod or a new Mac. He was showing them something vastly different, something new, and something that was going to change the world, and he did it like the master that he was.
14: This is a day I've been looking forward to for 2.5 years.
5: At the Macworld conference in San Francisco, Jobs built up the narrative before he even mentioned a new product.
14: Every once in a while, a revolutionary product comes along that changes everything. 1984, we introduced the Macintosh. It didn't just change Apple, it changed the whole computer industry. In 2001, we introduced the first iPod. And it didn't just change the way we all listen to music, it changed the entire music industry. Well, today, we're introducing three revolutionary products of this class.
5: Jobs was famous for adding one more thing at the end of his keynotes. In his 2007 iPhone presentation, he put the twist at the beginning. The following excerpt is the most viewed and maybe the most memorable part of the iPhone presentation.
14: The first one is a widescreen iPod with touch controls. The second is a revolutionary mobile phone. And the third is a breakthrough internet communications device. So, three things: an iPod, a phone, and an internet communicator. An iPod, a phone. Are you getting it? These are not three separate devices. This is one device. And we are calling it iPhone. Today, Apple is going to reinvent the phone.
5: Every great story has a villain or a conflict in need of a resolution. In the 2007 iPhone keynote, Jobs showed several competing smartphones and pointed out their weaknesses, and then showed how the iPhone solved all their issues.
14: Now, here's four smartphones, right? Motorola Q, the BlackBerry, Palm Treo, Nokia E62, the usual suspects. And the problem with them is really sort of in the bottom 40 there. They all have these keyboards that are there whether you need them or not to be there. And they all have these control buttons that are fixed in plastic and are the same for every application. Well, every application wants a slightly different user interface, a slightly optimized set of buttons just for it. And what happens if you think of a great idea 6 months from now? You can't run around and add a button to these things. They're already shipped. Well, how do you solve this? It turns out we have solved it. We solved it in computers 20 years ago. We solved it with a bitmap screen that could display anything we want, put any user interface up, and a pointing device. We solved it with the mouse, right? We solved this problem. So how are we going to take this to a mobile device? Well, what we're going to do is get rid of all these buttons and just make a giant screen. A giant screen. Now, how are we going to communicate this? We don't want to carry around a mouse, right? So what are we going to do? Oh, a stylus, right? We're going to use a stylus. No. No. Who wants a stylus? You have to get them and put them away and you lose them. Yuck. Nobody wants a stylus. So let's not use a stylus. We're going to use the best pointing device in the world. We're going to use a pointing device that we're all born with. We're born with 10 of them. We're going to use our fingers.
5: It's easy to forget how funny Jobs could be on stage. His iPhone launch presentation elicited a laugh from the audience 51 times. Here's one of those times during the iPhone Maps pitch.
14: Starbucks. So I'm going to search for Starbucks. And sure enough, there's all the Starbucks. Now, I can get a list of Starbucks here, so I can pick that one if I want. And I can even go look at that Starbucks, and there it is, and let's give him a call.
15: Good morning, Starbucks, how can I help you?
14: Yes, I'd like to order 4,000 lattes to go, please. No, just kidding. Wrong number. Thank you. Bye-bye. Okay.
5: Today we look back and it all looks so easy. But the launch of one of the best-selling products of all time was expected by many to go disastrously wrong and take Apple's fortunes along with it. Here's iPhone co-creator Andy Grignon.
16: Every single time he touched the screen, we're waiting for the music to stop playing. We're waiting for the browser to just go white. I mean, there's all sorts of things that we knew were could happen.
14: I've got playlists here. I can go into my playlists. I've got artists. I've got songs.
16: The stress level is through the roof. You've never seen behind stage a more angsty, miserable group of people.
5: Jobs' team is stressed for good reason. Up until this point, the iPhone had never made it without a glitch through all the trial tests and practice presentations.
16: We had a very careful path. It was called the golden path that Steve had to follow. He had to do exactly these things in exactly this order. And if he didn't, it could crash.
5: What the audience didn't know was to avoid these crashes, there are several iPhones in Jobs' lectern with Jobs discreetly switching between them. It would take a magician to figure out how he did it. Here's magician Penn Jillette.
17: He was doing switches. He would switch one iPhone for the other so he could show off different apps when they actually couldn't change.
5: But even with the multiple hidden iPhones, Andy Grignon and his team of engineers who watched backstage expected the worst. Grignon came prepared, especially for that grand finale crank call to Starbucks.
14: I could play with this for a long time.
16: I just anticipated all this going wrong. So on my drive, I brought with me a bottle of scotch. And what we decided to do is every one of us who was responsible for a certain part of the demo, whether it was playing some music, showing the maps, whoever was responsible for that part would take a shot. Problem was, I'd been involved for all of them. By the time Steve does the big finale, I'm completely wasted. He's got, at this point, maps going, there's paused music. All the software is lit up on this phone.
14: So I'm going to search for Starbucks, and sure enough, there's all the Starbucks.
16: Things could go just absolutely sideways.
14: And I can even go look at that Starbucks, and there it is, and let's give him a call.
16: Maybe the whole thing was just going to just go black and then restart. We didn't know. It was the first time any of us as a group saw just a perfect demo. I mean, we'd never seen the whole thing go off without a hitch.
5: 5 months after Steve Jobs' presentation, as customers waited in line for days, the iPhone hit the shelves in the United States. The device is still Apple's most important product in their arsenal of cultural and technological must-have items. Today's app economy is bigger than Hollywood, and WhatsApp, Snapchat, Uber, Tinder, and more are essential parts of modern culture, collectively used by hundreds of millions of people every day. But before the iPhone, none of that existed.
12: And great work as always, and thanks to the folks at Hillsdale College, who, by the way, teach things like the fact that intellectual property rights, well, they're in the Constitution and they're in Article 1, and this innovation is not possible without that. And what free enterprise does for the world and for human progress. By the way, that clapping you kept hearing, That was not your typical corporate meeting and corporate launch, was it, folks? On this day in history in 2007, the iPhone is launched and changed the world. This is Our American Stories.

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8: The Supreme Court is waiting until the last Tuesday in June to release its biggest rulings on two high-profile cases, birthright citizenship and transgender athlete bans. The court's expected to rule on a challenge to President Trump's executive order limiting birthright citizenship to children with at least one parent with citizenship or permanent legal status. The court will also weigh in on the legality of states banning transgender athletes from competing in girls' and women's school sports. On Monday, the High Court ruled in favor of counting mail-in ballots postmarked by Election Day that are received after Election Day. In a 5-4 decision, the court said a Mississippi law that allows mail-in ballots to be counted if they're postmarked by and received within 5 days of Election Day is not preempted by federal Election Day statutes. And the justices also rejected President Trump's bid to overturn his guilty verdict in a federal civil case brought by writer E. Jean Carroll.
0: Monday's ruling means the verdict that Trump defamed and sexually abused Carol will stand. So he'll have to pay the New York writer the $5 million she was awarded in a civil judgment. Carol filed her lawsuit in 2019, claiming Trump sexually assaulted her in a Manhattan dressing room back in the 1990s. Trump has always denied it, and his lawyers claim Carol waited until he became president to file suit to maximize political injury to him and to profit for herself. I'm Sarah Lee Kessler.
9: President Trump says the U.S. and Iran are headed back to the bargaining table as both sides appear to be stopping waves of attacks. Trump posts that Iran requested the talks, which will take place Tuesday in Qatar. Progressives and Democrats are hoping to continue their winning streak in Colorado's primaries Tuesday. In a governor's primary, Democrat Senator Michael Bennett's facing off against the state's Attorney General Phil Wisner, who's positioned himself to the left of Bennett. In the Senate race, incumbent John Hickenlooper's in a tight race with progressive state Senator Julie Gonzalez. I'm Scott Carr.
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18: This is Lee Habib, and this is Our American Stories, the show where America is the star and the American people. Audie Murphy was a fifth-grade educated teenager who became World War II's most decorated soldier, earning 33 military awards, citations, and decorations, 12 of which were for valor. He would go on to be a major motion picture star, playing the lead in over 40 pictures, and write a best-selling autobiography of his war experiences entitled To Hell and Back, and then, extraordinarily, would play himself in the highly successful film based on the book. Here to tell another Hollywood Goes to War story is Roger McGrath. Roger is the author of Gunfighters, Highwaymen, and Vigilantes. He's a U.S. Marine and former history professor at UCLA and a frequent contributor on the History Channel documentaries. He's a regular contributor here. Take it away, McGrath.
19: For years now, Audie Murphy has been a well-known motion picture star. But he is known also as the most decorated soldier of World War II. What has stayed in his mind? What does he remember most about that time of his life?
20: Audie Murphy is one of the greatest of our American heroes. Born and reared in poverty, he became America's most decorated soldier of World War II while still a teenager. After the war, he became a movie star, appearing in 44 films, often as leading man. He also wrote songs, two of them hits. His rise from obscurity to war hero and fame and fortune is one of the most improbable in American history. Audie Murphy is born on June 20th, 1925, on a farm in Hunt County, Texas. He's the seventh of 12 children born to Emmett and Josie Murphy. His father is a sharecropper, and the family lives in dire poverty, never having enough food or clothes. Audie learns to hunt at an early age, not as a recreational activity, but to help put food on the table for the family. He becomes a skilled marksman. He can't afford to miss. Bullets cost money. A neighbor once gave Audie a dozen rounds of ammo for a .22 rifle that Audie is using. Later in the day, Audie returns with seven rabbits and five bullets he didn't use. The neighbor is astounded by the shooting prowess of a little kid named Audie Murphy.
21: I am Nadine Murphy, the sister of Audie L. Murphy, the most decorated hero of World War II. People don't believe you went to bed hungry, got up hungry, went to work all day, come in, nothing to eat. He'd get out hunting and stuff to kill squirrels and rabbits for us to have something to eat, and we were always proud of him.
20: Audie and his brothers and sisters are the ultimate underdogs in a nation of underdogs during the Great Depression. Audie attends school only intermittently. He spends most of his young years not in the classroom, but in the fields picking cotton. He totes a cotton sack for the first time at age 5. The few years he actually attends school, he misses weeks at a time, necessitated by work on the farm. At school, he's often in fights. Despite being smaller than the playground bullies, he's never one to back down. His teacher calls him my fighting Irishman, and later says his childhood was always a struggle against many odds, but he was intelligent, industrious, quick to anger, but very loyal and devoted to the ones he loved. When Audie is only 14, his father takes off for parts unknown, saying he has work in another county and will send money home.
21: Daddy got up one cold snowy night and put on his clothes and walked off and left us. My mother was down sick. I seen him when he left out the door.
20: 2 years later, Audie's mother dies. A hard scrabble life gets harder, if that's possible.
21: Some men, big truck, come down there late one evening, put our big what we had. We didn't have much. They loaded up and they put us out on the roadside, and we was out there, and it was started raining on us.
20: Audie later said, "People know me for my record as a soldier, but the truth is, I must have done some of my best fighting in a war I was in long before I joined the Army. You might say there never was a peacetime in my life. A time when things were good. I never had just fun. I am one Texan boy who never had a pair of cowboy boots. I am one native-born and native-bred American male who actually doesn't know the rules of our national pastime, baseball. I never had time to play or the paraphernalia you play it with. I never had a bike. It was a full-time job, just existing." Audie is a month shy of 16 years old when his mother dies. It's a devastating blow for the teenage Audie.
21: He worshiped our mother. She died, and he just couldn't get over it.
20: He later said, "She had the most beautiful hair I've ever seen. It reached almost to the floor. She rarely talked and always seemed to be searching for something. What it was, I don't know. We didn't discuss our feelings. But when she passed away, she took something of me with her. It seems I've been searching for it ever since." Audie tries to hold the family together, at least those children still at home, and works several jobs. Nonetheless, the county sends the three youngest Murphy children to an orphanage. Audie is devastated for a second time. Six months after the death of Audie's mother, the Japanese bombed Pearl Harbor in a sneak attack on December 7th, 1941, the date that will live in infamy.
18: 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And my goodness, he toted cotton sacks at the age of five. And he didn't hunt for fun. He hunted for food, for the family meals. When we come back, more of the story of Audie Murphy here on Our American Stories. 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
18: And we continue with Our American Stories and with the story of Audie Murphy. Let's pick up where we last left off. Here's Roger McGrath.
20: 6 months after the death of Audie's mother, the Japanese bombed Pearl Harbor in a sneak attack on December 7, 1941. Like most Americans, Audie is stunned and outraged. Although underage and underweight, Audie tries enlisting in the service, but is rejected by the Marine Corps and by the Army. Just after he turns 17, an older sister, Corrine, falsely attests Audie having just turned 18.
21: And so he came in one day and he told my older sister, Corrine, he said, I want to join the Army. And she said, Audie, you're not old enough. And he said, I know it, but I want to go. He said, will you sign for me? She said, well, you know, I can, but if something happens to you, I'll always feel guilty. She said, I'm going to go over there and do my best. And he said, if I live through it, I'm going to get a home where these three little ones here will have home. He walked over there and signed up, and he's just gone in a day or two.
20: Audie is 5'5½" tall and weighs 112 pounds and doesn't have anything to shave on his freckled baby face. But the Army enlists the blue-eyed, auburn-haired kid on June 30th, 1942. Audie will grow taller and gain weight, but will still look like a baby-faced kid when discharged in September 1945. Audie Murphy goes through basic training at Camp Walters, some 50 miles west of Fort Worth. He's still in Texas, but for the first time is meeting men from outside the state. Called Baby by his first sergeant, Murphy gets along well with his fellow recruits and excels throughout the training. Upon graduation, he's recommended for a rear echelon assignment because of his small size and boyish appearance. Murphy will have none of it and insists on the infantry. Acceding to his wishes, the Army sends Murphy through advanced infantry training at Fort Meade, Maryland. He again excels and again is urged to accept a rear echelon billet. Murphy refuses and goes overseas with the 15th Infantry Regiment of the 3rd Infantry Division.
2: Audie, how long were you in the service?
4: Well, actually, a very short time, about 3 years, but I assure you it seemed much longer.
2: Did you spend most of your service in Europe?
4: Practically all of it. I had my basic training in Texas and a little bit at Fort Meade, Maryland, and out on to North Africa.
20: Murphy arrives in Casablanca, Morocco in February 1943 and is assigned to Company B, 1st Battalion of the 15th Infantry Regiment. His unit serves in Algeria but sees little action and spends most of its time in rigorous training. Murphy demonstrates natural leadership skills and is promoted to PFC on May 7th. On July 10th, 1943, the 3rd Division lands on Sicily in Operation Husky. Murphy is immediately assigned to scouting patrols. On one of the patrols, Murphy spots two Italian officers, each mounted on a beautiful horse, fleeing in the distance. Murphy fires twice, and the two Italian officers drop from their saddles dead. On July 15th, Murphy is promoted to corporal. After more fighting in Sicily, the 3rd Division takes part in Operation Avalanche, the invasion of mainland Italy at Salerno on September 9, 1943. Casualties are heavy. Murphy is leading a 3-man scouting party along the Volturno River on September 15th when German machine gun fire kills one of the party. Murphy and the other surviving American destroy the machine gun emplacement and kill 5 Germans with hand grenades and rifle fire. A month later, Murphy leads the way in repelling a German assault on his company's position. 3 Germans are killed and 4 are taken prisoner. On December 13th, Murphy is promoted to sergeant. The action continues hot and heavy along what is termed the Volturno Line until mid-January 1944. Murphy's in the thick of it and is promoted to staff sergeant on January 13th. Murphy misses the landings at Anzio and Operation Shingle on January 22, 1944, because he's in a hospital at Naples suffering from malaria. However, he's back with his unit in time for the Battle of Cisterna at the end of January, again demonstrating outstanding leadership and courage under fire. Staff Sergeant Murphy is made a platoon sergeant in Company B. He's still only 18 years old. On March 2nd, 1944, and again on March 8th, Murphy is awarded the Bronze Star with V for Valor for his actions in combat. In the second action, Murphy crawls through 100 yards of mud to destroy a German tank with rifle grenades. The action will later be depicted in To Hell and Back, a story of Murphy's heroism in World War II. Murphy then spends another week in a hospital with a second bout of malaria. Staff Sergeant Audie Murphy, now with 2 Bronze Stars, is with American forces when they liberate Rome on June 4, 1944. He will be there for 2 months. The first extended period of rest his outfit has had after nearly a year of combat. On August 15, 1944, the 3rd Division lands on the beaches of southern France in Operation Dragoon. Murphy's platoon is ordered to attack what's called Pillbox Hill, thick with German machine gun emplacements. "As my rifle platoon and I moved inland from the beach," said Murphy, "we were halted by machine gun fire from a rocky ridge. We dropped to the ground and crawled quickly to cover. There was only one thing to do, and I could not ask any of my men to do it." Well, Murphy needs to find a way up the hill that offers some protection and takes off by himself to do so. He dashes through bullets to a narrow draw and begins working his way up the hill. He kills 2 Germans who are moving down the draw and wounds a 3rd. He then finds himself in a firefight with 2 enemy foxhole positions. He's close to overrunning those positions when he runs out of ammunition. Murphy retreats back down the draw to his platoon and tells his men he might be able to clear a path for them with a machine gun. Murphy makes a dash for the beach. Bullets are whizzing all around him. He finds a machine gun squad, borrows one of their 30 caliber machine guns, and dashes through bullets back to his platoon. In Murphy's words, "the longest 40 yards I have ever run." As Murphy gets ready to go up the draw again, his best friend, Lightie Tipton, says, "I'm going too." The Tennessean Tipton and the Texan Murphy, both country boys, had shared foxholes ever since the invasion of Sicily. Shortly after hitting the beach that day, Tipton was shot through the left ear and he's bleeding a lot. Murphy orders him back to the beach for medical treatment, but Tipton refuses to go. Murphy relents, and the 2 of them make a dash for the draw.
18: And you're listening to Dr. Roger McGrath tell the story of Audie Murphy. And after Pearl Harbor is attacked, well, Audie is 16 years old, and he's thinking, heck, I'm going to try and enlist. And when that doesn't work, when he turns 17, he asks his sister to sign for him. And the sister's hesitant. Of course, something happens to her baby brother. She'll blame herself forever. But he's insistent. And in the end, at the age of 17, he's in the Army and he's doing basic in Texas. And he's earned the nickname quickly of Baby by his first sergeant. That would change. And of course, that would change because of his insistence of not being at the back of the line, but the front of the line, and not in any part of the Army, but the infantry itself. The front of the line of the infantry is who he was. And he served only 3 years, as we heard from Audie Murphy himself. But boy, during those 3 years, what combat, what action he saw. And there was heavy action in Italy. It's one of the most underappreciated aspects of the European campaign. When he finally got to Rome, for the first time in a year, and imagine that, folks, for the first time in a year, he gets to just take a break from combat. When we come back, more of the remarkable story of Audie Murphy here on Our American Stories.
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18: And we continue with Our American Stories and the story of Audie Murphy, World War II's most decorated soldier. Let's continue the story with Dr. Roger McGrath.
20: They're able to get the machine gun in a position to fire on the German machine gun emplacements, and they silence one, killing the gun crew. They then turn the machine gun on the second German emplacement, and suddenly they see a white flag waving. "This looks funny," Tipton said, "but I'm going up and get him. Keep me covered." Murphy yells at him to keep down, but Tipton stands up, and as soon as he does, a burst of machine gun fire sends him tumbling backwards and rolling into Murphy. Tipton is dead. Murphy is set into a rage. He races forward toward the German emplacement, firing his M1 carbine and hurling grenades. He kills the German gun crew, picks up the German machine gun, and firing it from his hip, advances on the German strong point. Bullets and grenade fragments from the Germans dance around Murphy, but he continues to advance, killing two Germans who come out to stop him. In a final fierce firefight, Murphy kills two more Germans and wounds two. Five others surrender. Murphy is awarded the Distinguished Service Cross for the action. It should have been the Medal of Honor. Tipton is posthumously awarded with the Bronze Star and Purple Heart. The 3rd Division is in continual action as it pushes north through France. On September 15th, 1944, Murphy is wounded when a mortar shell explodes near him, and he receives his first of 3 Purple Hearts. During the first week of October, Murphy is awarded the Silver Star twice. First, when he takes out a German machine gun emplacement, killing 4 Germans and wounding 3 others. The second Silver Star is awarded when, lugging a radio, he crawls through heavy enemy fire to a position where he can direct his platoon's fire on a German hilltop position. The battle goes on for an hour, and all the time, Murphy is subjected to enemy fire. Murphy's fire direction enables his platoon to take the German stronghold, leaving 15 enemy dead and 35 wounded. On October 14, 1944, Staff Sergeant Audie Murphy is made Second Lieutenant Audie Murphy. He earlier was offered a commission, but turned it down when told he would have to be transferred from his unit. This time he accepts when told he will not have to transfer. On October 26, Murphy's platoon comes under fire from a trio of German snipers. Murphy goes after them alone, stealthily tracking and stalking them. He brings back one captive, then another. In a long-distance rifle duel with a 3rd sniper, Murphy is wounded, but then puts a bullet

0: destroyer, fires on the German tanks, but return fire leaves the tank destroyer a blazing wreck, killing its commander and gunner. Three surviving crew members climb out of the wreck and race to the nearby woods. Murphy orders his men to also take cover in the same woods, while he remains in an exposed position to direct American artillery fire using a field telephone. "I remember being mad as hell when Murph told us to go back," said PFC Irv Kelly. "We wanted to stay and fight by his side." The artillery fire slows, but doesn't stop the German advance. As they close in on Murphy, he picks off German infantrymen using his M1 carbine. But there are 250 of them, and they're supported by a half dozen tanks. They keep coming and are closing in on Murphy. Over the phone from battalion headquarters comes an inquiry concerning the location of the attacking Germans. "If you hold the phone," says Murphy, "I'll let you talk to one of them." What Murphy does next is described by eyewitness Lieutenant Walter Weisfenning as the bravest thing I've ever seen a man do in combat. With the Germans 100 yards away, he climbed onto the tank destroyer turret and began firing its 50 caliber machine gun at the advancing Krauts. He was completely exposed to the enemy fire, and there was a blaze under him that threatened to blow the destroyer to bits. Machine gun, machine pistol, and 88 shellfire was all around him. Twice the tank destroyer was hit by direct shellfire, and Lieutenant Murphy was engulfed in clouds of smoke and spurts of flame. His clothing was riddled by flying fragments of shells. I saw that his trouser leg was soaked with blood. Murphy himself recalled the concussion from the German tank shells. "I remember getting the hell shook out of me, but that was nothing new. I also remember for the first time in 3 days, my feet were warm." With flames licking at his legs, Murphy continues firing at the advancing Germans, who are falling by the twos and threes. "The German infantrymen," said Sergeant Elmer Brawley, "got within 10 yards of Lieutenant Murphy, who killed them in the draws, in the meadows, in the woods." Murphy's withering fire kills 50 Germans and wounds that many more. The attack falters, then stops, and the Germans retreat. Murphy climbs off the tank destroyer and limps towards the woods. Seconds later, the tank destroyer explodes. Without Murphy's heroic stand, Company B would have been annihilated. Murphy is awarded the Medal of Honor.
1: And you've been listening to Dr. Roger McGrath tell the story of Audie Murphy, and what a story indeed. I think one of the most important points made during that particular part of the story was the fact that he turned down a promotion to stay with his unit. And he understood what unit cohesion meant, and he understood what he was doing at the time, and that a promotion wasn't as important as the task at hand. And it reflects his character, his nature, and so much more. And then, of course, being awarded the Medal of Honor, not an easy thing to do, very rare, as you know. But what he did sparked this comment from a superior officer: "It's the bravest thing I've ever seen a man do in combat." And that's not just an exaggeration. Indeed, read the citation. Go to the Arlington National Cemetery site and read the story, or go to the Medal of Honor's website and read more about just this particular battle and what Murphy did. And just as always, a sense of, well, aw shucks. For the first time in days, 3 days, my feet were warm. That's what Audie Murphy remembers, being on top of that tank destroyer, repelling that many German soldiers. And when we come back, more of this remarkable story of World War II's most decorated soldier. We're talking about Audie Murphy here on Our American Stories.
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14: And we continue with our American stories and the story of World War II's most decorated soldier, Audie Murphy. Let's pick up where we last left off. Here's Roger McGrath.
15: Now with the Medal of Honor, the Distinguished Service Cross, two Silver Stars, two Bronze Stars, three Purple Hearts, and several other awards, Audie Murphy is the most decorated American of World War II. He's 19 years old. Murphy is later awarded the highest decorations for valor both the French and the Belgian nations can offer.
3: Well, Audie, as a man who was honored with every decoration his country could award, and going back to your service before you were commissioned as Sergeant Audie Murphy, let's say, would you tell our listeners what was your most memorable experience of World War II?
4: Vince, of course I had many, and I sometimes remember them, not always with great pleasure, but I think I'd have to say that the greatest thing that ever happened to me was not as a sergeant, but as a second lieutenant. Or was I a first lieutenant? I've tried to forget all these things, you see. I don't remember my rank at the end of the war. I think I was first lieutenant, and this was, I've even forgotten the date, but I was on a train going for a little rest on the Riviera for about 3 or 4 day pass. And I heard the announcement that the war in Europe was over. And there's nothing that could top that for me.
3: Well, then this was your most memorable day.
4: It certainly was, because, as I say, those 3 years had seemed much longer than they really were, and I saw a lot of good men come and go.
3: When you heard the war was over, what was your first thought or reaction?
4: Well, coming home again, I started to think about home for a change, which we didn't dare think of before, because, as you know, you live from day to day, minute to minute in most cases. And suddenly I was a little frightened. Strange as it might seem, I didn't know what I'd do when I got home, and I suddenly felt just a little empty inside, a little lonely about the whole thing. Although I was very happy the war was over, I suddenly didn't feel that I had a home.
8: I never will forget when I ran over to hug him. I said, "Thank you, God, he's home." He came through it, and they gave him parades and stuff. They gave him bonds. They gave him money. And he took that money and bought a big two-story house. And he told my oldest sister, he said, "If you and your husband will take those kids and bring them and raise them with your two boys, I'll give you that house." So that's what he did. So we had a home. He asked us, he said, "Kids, do y'all like your home?" We said, "Oh, yeah, yeah," you know. And he said, "Well, I told you that I was going to the Army, and if I came back, I'd buy a home, and you'd have a home." That, of course, tickled us to death. He was a man of his word all the way. What he said he meant. He was just a good, all-around good old country boy. And that makes me proud.
15: After the war, James Gagne, one of Hollywood's greatest stars, invites Murphy to Hollywood to get him into the movies. Upon his arrival in Hollywood, Murphy, with the help of the ghostwriter David McClure, begins working on an autobiography titled To Hell and Back. Published in 1948, the book immediately becomes a bestseller. Murphy's first roles in movies are minor, but he eventually appears in 44 films, starring in most of them, including To Hell and Back, the top-grossing movie of 1955. Murphy also writes 14 songs, including two that chart in the top 10. Murphy isn't thrilled with being an actor and understands his own acting skills are limited. He finds Hollywood has far more than its share of egocentric phonies. One of them is Kirk Douglas, who in front of others regularly challenges Murphy to see who's the fastest gun. Douglas appears in more than a dozen westerns and simply thinks he can outdraw anyone in Hollywood. He eagerly anticipates showing up the famous war hero. Finally, after another one of Douglas's challenges, and with a crowd gathered, Murphy agrees to a quick draw contest. Those there see Murphy's blue eyes turn icy cold, and Murphy says, but we use real bullets." Douglas looks like he's been hit with an axe. His legs turn to rubber, and he wobbles backwards. Douglas never again approaches Murphy. Murphy's first marriage ends after a couple of years, his wife unable to cope with Murphy's problems with post-traumatic stress disorder.
16: He called me one day And he said, I'm sitting here with my 45. Don't worry about a thing. I'm going to blow my brains out. And I had 2 seconds. And I said, that's really great. He said, what do you mean? I said, why don't you do that? He said, well, what do you mean? I said, do it for every kid in the country who thinks you're the greatest fellow who ever lived. That'll make everybody in the United States. Go ahead and pull the trigger. He said, you son of a b-, and he hung up.
15: His second marriage, which is to Pam Archer, lasts for the rest of his life and produces 2 sons, Terry Michael Murphy and James Shannon Murphy. Although it's a struggle, Pam is able to cope with Murphy's PTSD, and after he dies, she volunteers at the Sepulveda VA for the rest of her life. The man the Germans couldn't kill, foul weather does. Flying in a twin-engine Aero Commander on May 28, 1971, a plane runs into thick clouds and heavy rain that reduce visibilities to zero. The plane crashes into a mountain in Virginia, killing all 6 aboard, including America's most decorated hero of World War II, Audie Murphy.
17: Good evening. America's most decorated soldier of World War II, Audie Murphy, used to refer modestly to himself as a fugitive from the law of averages. Now it appears the law of averages has caught up with Audie Murphy. On a wooded mountain near Roanoke, Virginia this afternoon, rescue workers found 6 bodies and no survivors in the remains of a private plane the 46-year-old Murphy and a group of businessmen had taken in a flight from Atlanta, Georgia last Friday. Murphy, who lived in North Hollywood, California, leaves a wife and 2 teenage sons.
4: I hadn't been in Germany since the end of World War II, and then I had seen most of the country over a gun sight. In those days, over 15 years ago, I never thought I'd return here as the guest of the Army to find our former enemies close allies. I never thought I'd have a chance to see this again either. It's Hitler's stadium in Nuremberg. Once a triumphant monument to Nazism, it was here Hitler boasted that his party would rule the world for 1,000 years. While people were calling him a fool and the little corporal, he was using his evil genius to build one of the strongest armies on earth. Don't think the transformation was easy. I knew a lot of guys who died to make this place an inconspicuous dot in history. Their blood feeds the weeds you see growing now. Men who wanted to live just as much as you and I. What you have seen here is history. But history has a way of speaking firmly to the past, the present, and the future. And it tells us now, in no uncertain terms, that the price of peace is eternal vigilance.
14: And a terrific job on the production, editing, and storytelling by our own Greg Hengler. And a special thanks to Dr. Roger McGrath, who's the author of Gunfighters, Highwaymen, and Vigilantes, Violence on the Frontier, a U.S. Marine and former history professor at UCLA. Dr. McGrath has appeared on numerous History Channel documentaries. He's a frequent and regular contributor here at Our American Stories, and we're so blessed to have him as a part of our team. That's what it feels like at this point, these many years later, and still this kind of inspired storytelling, reminding us of who we were, right? Always reminding us of who we were. I love when he said that the greatest thing that ever happened to me happened on a train on the way to rest on the Riviera when I heard the announcement that the war in Europe was over. And of course, then came his book, When He Came Back to Hell and Back, a bestseller in 48, the top grossing movie of 1955, that harrowing moment when he thought he wanted to end his life. And a friend of his, well, it wasn't exactly hug therapy, it was a tremendous insight he shared with his friend. And that insight, well, prevented a real tragedy. And by the way, the list, the Medal of Honor, Distinguished Service Award, which is second to the Medal of Honor, 3 Purple Hearts, 2 Silver Stars, 2 Bronze Stars, and of course, 5 French Awards and a Belgian Award for service. By the way, he was doing none of this for the awards. You can't try and earn them. By the way, he racked up those awards by the time he was 19. Audie Murphy's story here on Our American Stories.
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23: The Supreme Court is waiting until the last Tuesday in June to release its biggest rulings on two high-profile cases, birthright citizenship and transgender athlete bans. The court's expected to rule on a challenge to President Trump's executive order limiting birthright citizenship to children with at least one parent with citizenship or permanent legal status. The court will also weigh in on the legality of states banning transgender athletes from competing in girls' and women's school sports. On Monday, the High Court ruled in favor of counting mail-in ballots postmarked by Election Day that are received after Election Day. In a 5-4 decision, the court said a Mississippi law that allows mail-in ballots to be counted if they're postmarked by and received within 5 days of Election Day is not preempted by federal Election Day statutes. And the justices also rejected President Trump's bid to overturn his guilty verdict in a federal civil case brought by writer E. Jean Carroll.
2: Monday's ruling means the verdict that Trump defamed and sexually abused Carol will stand. So he'll have to pay the New York writer the $5 million she was awarded in a civil judgment. Carol filed her lawsuit in 2019, claiming Trump sexually assaulted her in a Manhattan dressing room back in the 1990s. Trump has always denied it, and his lawyers claim Carol waited until he became president to file suit to maximize political injury to him and to profit for herself. I'm Sarah Lee Kessler.
5: President Trump says the U.S. and Iran are headed back to the bargaining table as both sides appear to be stopping waves of attacks. Trump posts that Iran requested the talks, which will take place Tuesday in Qatar. Progressives and Democrats are hoping to continue their winning streak in Colorado's primaries Tuesday. In a governor's primary, Democrat Senator Michael Bennett's facing off against the state's Attorney General Phil Wisner, who's positioned himself to the left of Bennett. In the Senate race, incumbent John Hickenlooper's in a tight race with progressive state Senator Julie Gonzalez. I'm Scott Cobb.
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6: President Trump says the U.S. and Iran will renew peace talks as both sides appear to be stepping back from waves of attacks. Trump posted that Iran requested the talks, which will take place today in Qatar. The latest wave of reciprocal attacks started with an Iranian drone strike on a Singapore ship traveling through the Strait of Hormuz. That led the U.S. military to carry out retaliatory attacks against Iran. Over the weekend, Iran targeted U.S. allies across the Persian Gulf and again claimed it had control over the strait. Control of the strait has been the biggest challenge in the 60-day peace deal signed just over a week ago. The Supreme Court has ruled in favor of counting mail-in ballots postmarked by Election Day that are received after the election ends. The court issued the 5-4 decision Monday. The ruling set a Mississippi law allowing mail-in ballots to be counted if they're postmarked by and received within 5 days of Election Day is not preempted by federal Election Day statutes. In the decision, Justice Amy Coney Barrett said Election Day statutes do not set a deadline for ballot receipt, so they do not prevent Mississippi from counting ballots postmarked before Election Day yet received afterward. The Republican National Committee had challenged the Mississippi law. The death toll from last week's devastating back-to-back earthquakes in Venezuela continues to climb. The magnitude 7.2 and 7.5 quakes are now blamed for more than 1,700 deaths, and officials fear that number will continue to grow. Over 5,000 people have been injured. Tens of thousands of people remain missing.
7: Woody!
8: Jesse? Hello?
7: Is it as bad out there for toys as they say it is?
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6: Woody and Buzz Lightyear are once again on top of the weekend box office. Toy Story 5 earned $70 million to win its second straight weekend. It topped Supergirl, which brought in $38 million in its debut. The weekend's other new release, Jackass Best and Last, saw its lowest opening in franchise history. It brought in just $8.4 million in ticket sales. I'm Tammy Trujillo.
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6: The U.S. and Iran are expected to meet for talks today in Qatar. President Trump made the announcement on Truth Social, claiming Iran had requested the meeting following the latest round of back-and-forth attacks in the region. Iran's foreign minister was quick to deny that any such talks were planned, but has said it's sending a delegation to Doha to discuss the unfreezing of Iranian funds. The Supreme Court is set to make headlines today. After a flurry of decisions on Monday, the court's set to hand down rulings on two huge cases, birthright citizenship and transgender athlete bans. The court will rule on a challenge to President Trump's executive order, limiting birthright citizenship to children with at least one parent with citizenship or permanent legal status. The court's also weighing in on the legality of states banning transgender athletes from competing in girls' and women's school sports. Progressive and Social Democrats are hoping to continue their winning streak in Colorado's primaries today. In the governor's primary, Democratic Senator Michael Bennett's facing off against the state's Attorney General Phil Weiser, who's positioned himself to the left of Bennett. Scott Carr has more.
7: In the Senate race, incumbent John Hickenlooper's in a tight race with progressive state Senator Julie Gonzalez. 15-term Democratic Congresswoman Diana DeGette's facing a stiff challenge from socialist Malat Kiros, who campaigned as a Palestinian supporter. I'm Scott Carr.
6: Luigi Mangione's federal trial is being pushed back to next year. He's accused in the 2024 shooting death of UnitedHealthcare CEO Brian Thompson in Manhattan. Jury selection will begin January 5th with opening statements set for January 25th. The judge said the trial will likely take 2 to 3 weeks. Mangione's pleaded not guilty to state and federal charges. His New York State murder trial is set to begin September 8th. The NBA offseason is reaching another critical junction. Free agency begins today with the negotiation period. LeBron James once again takes center stage as the 41-year-old is unrestricted and could leave the Lakers. I'm Tammy Trujillo.
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14: Westwood One, I'm John Trout. It's Tuesday, June 30th, 2026. Here's what's coming up on America in the Morning.
15: The Supreme Court deals President Trump a blow on elections and the Fed, but a victory on one aspect of executive power. I'm John Stolness in Washington.
16: The Nancy Pelosi Institute for Representative Democracy will launch in January. Marcela Sanchez, Washington.
14: Alec Murdoch's retrial on murder charges begins. Lisa Dwyer has the story.
17: The Dow opens this morning above 52,000 for the very first time. I'm Jessica Ettinger.
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20: 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I'm Richard Johnson.
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2: Welcome back. You're with America in the Morning. Now 15 till. I'm John Trout. Correspondent Saka Magani reports the Supreme Court has handed Donald Trump a big win and a few losses in new rulings yesterday, with more expected today.
3: As its term winds down, the Supreme Court has handed President Trump a big win with a few losses. The High Court has dramatically expanded presidential power, upholding the president's firings of independent federal agency board members. But there was a big exception. In a separate case, it blocked his bid to remove Federal Reserve Governor Lisa Cook. The justices also rejected a Trump-led challenge by ruling states can count late-arriving mail ballots. The court earlier said it will not take up the president's push to throw out a $5 million verdict against him in the E. Jean Carroll sexual assault case. Sagar Magani, Washington.
2: Europe's record heat has had an unexpected consequence as Paris mortuaries leave families in distress. Correspondent Karen Shamas reports.
4: Parisian mortuaries are overwhelmed as a record-breaking heat wave has left funeral directors struggling to find space for bodies. With a surge in heat-related deaths beginning from mid-June, France is counting the human cost of the heat wave, particularly among the elderly. Sahaya Hertelli, a mortuary owner, says he receives hundreds of calls daily, but has no room left. He told the AP funeral directors have no other solution but to place bodies directly in sealed coffins. Last week, deaths exceeded 1,200 on Wednesday, compared to 900 on an average day, and rose to 1,400 on Thursday and Friday, when temperatures were at their height. France's public health agency expects these numbers to rise as more death certificates are processed. I'm Karen Shamas.
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5: Especially by Wednesday, we'll start seeing it really impact areas of like the Ohio Valley through the Mid-Atlantic and into the Northeast. And it looks like the main, like the primary time frame for like the most extreme heat will be on Thursday and Friday.
2: Meteorologist Scott Klebauer with the National Weather Service Prediction Center. Well, the Princess of Wales took a hike to promote a cancer charity. Kevin Carr has details.
6: This weekend, Catherine, Princess of Wales, took a journey to raise money for the organization that helped her on her own cancer journey. 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
7: Lots of people have asked me why I'm doing this challenge, and partly it's personal. I'm so grateful to be here, to be strong enough to walk these hills. But more importantly, it's to give something back and acknowledge really all the incredible work going on up and down this country.
6: The Three Peaks Challenge involves hiking the UK's three highest mountains, Ben Nevis in Scotland, Scaffold Pike in England, and Snowdon Massif in Wales. The challenge is to be done over the course of 24 hours and involves a combined vertical ascent of 3,064 meters, or just over 10,000 feet. The Marsden Cancer Charity is a specialist cancer center in Chelsea, West London. Catherine was treated there in 2024 after she was diagnosed. In a statement from Kensington Palace, Catherine said she wants to, quote, explore life beyond a diagnosis. I'm Kevin Carr.
2: As data centers continue expanding across the country, the pushback is growing just as fast. Community groups and environmental advocates say the massive facilities strain power grids, consume valuable land and water, and change the character of neighborhoods. More on the growing debate from the new old tech guy, Chuck Palm.
8: More than 800 opposition groups are active across 49 states, and they're all in opposition to AI data centers. But here's a twist. This isn't a typical political coalition. It's true, AI needs a physical home. And that home is a warehouse the size of several football fields, running 24/7, drinking as much water as a small city, and some say, quietly driving up your electric bill. In the first quarter of this year alone, 75 data center projects worth $130 billion have been stopped cold. The complaints seem to be everywhere. Spiking utility bills, water depletion, round-the-clock noise, and the gut sense that their communities are subsidizing tech billionaires in exchange for almost no long-term jobs. If this pattern seems familiar, remember the cell tower wars? The same coalition and the same playbook. Back then, keep that antenna off my street, and today, keep your server farm out of my county. And the catch-22 is the same. There are no cell phones without towers, and without data centers, there's no AI. 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I'm Chuck Palm.
2: Music executives and celebrities say goodbye to industry icon Clive Davis. Here's correspondent Ed Donahue.
9: Pop royalty attended the funeral for music executive Clive Davis. Kenny G played a mournful sax solo. Bruce Springsteen said Davis was not the most humble person in the music business.
10: Clive was big and bombastic and brave and full of ideas and just believe.
9: Davis died at his Manhattan apartment at the age of 94. Dionne Warwick told the story about how Davis urged her to work with Barry Manilow in the 70s. She initially resisted. Clive Davis gave Alicia Keys her start.
11: You never asked me to shrink. You always asked me to expand.
9: Jennifer Hudson was in tears after singing a song from another artist whose career was launched by Clive Davis, Whitney Houston.
12: We love you, Clive.
9: I'm Ed Donahue.
2: Boulder, Colorado football coach and Pro Football Hall of Famer Deion Sanders says he feels like his old self again a year after robotic bladder surgery for cancer. And now he's endorsing the procedure.
13: Well, I consider myself cancer-free, but I'm thankful. In a way, I'm not, if I pull my shirt up, you don't see, I'm not, you want to say, scarred. I'm not, you know, my body's not flawed. I'm not embarrassed by anything that transpired. I'm elated by everything that transpired. And it's so many more people out there could be blessed like I've been.
2: There's Deion Sanders. Sports on America in the Morning is sponsored by Robinhood. Your money, your move. Robert Workman has the Tuesday report.
14: World Cup 2026 on Monday. In the knockout round, Brazil rallied for two second-half goals to take down Japan 2-1 in Houston. Paraguay ousted Germany on penalties in Foxborough after an apparent German winning goal in extra time was overturned by VAR. And last night, Morocco booted the Netherlands on PKs in Guadalupe, Mexico. So two of the top 10 teams coming into the tournament are out. Three more games today. The U.S. faces Bosnia-Herzegovina tomorrow in Santa Clara. Baseball, the Rangers beat the Guardians 6-3 for their fifth straight win. Cameron Cawley tripled in the seventh inning for his first big league hit, then scored the go-ahead run. Well done, Meat. Red Sox ripped the Nationals 6-3. Wilson Contreras and Caleb Durbin went deep in the first inning. Boston has won five in a row. Tigers pounced on the Yankees 7-3. New York has lost five straight. Blue Jays shaded the Mets 2-1. George Springer led off the bottom of the first inning with a little league homer. A fly ball to left that bounced past Juan Soto and rolled to the wall where center fielder A.J. Ewing booted it as Springer just circled the bases. Mariners whipped the Angels 6-2. Oh, to be young again. Cole Young homered twice. Seiya Suzuki's walk-off RBI single pushed the Cubs past the Padres 3-2.
15: So I just knew going into that at bat, you know, I need to pick one pitch, then my spot. And in that at bat, there's only going to be that one pitch. So don't miss it.
14: Marlins topped the Rockies 10-7. Sandy Alcantara went 6-0 in the month of June. Dodgers drilled the A's 9-4. Shohei Ohtani mashed a three-run tater. Max Muncy also went deep. Now, that's L.A.'s Max Muncy, who batted seventh and played third base. Not to be confused with Max Muncy, who played third base and batted seventh for the Athletics. Sometimes you can't even tell the players with a scorecard. That's Tuesday Sports.
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2: Welcome back. You're with America in the Morning. It's 5 till. One governor says taxpayers deserve answers over deadly fentanyl shipments. Here's Jennifer King.
21: Authorities in New Mexico are demanding accountability after learning that federal drug enforcement agents repeatedly allowed shipments of fentanyl to flow into drug-plagued communities between 2023 and 2025 in a bid to build bigger cases.
22: We're outraged. This is a stunning failure by the federal government.
21: New Mexico Governor Michelle Lujan Grisham spoke at a news conference with state and local law enforcement leaders.
22: The DEA stood silently by and watched thousands of fentanyl pills get distributed with no arrests, no effort.
21: Whistleblower David Howell told the Associated Press the strategy amounted to a gamble with public safety and may have violated Justice Department rules. The state is launching a criminal investigation, and the governor says they may also seek civil damages.
2: There's Jennifer King reporting. And America celebrates 250 pop quiz. Here's Joan Jones.
23: Quick, answer me this. Who were the three founding fathers that also signed the Declaration of Independence? I'll give you two, Benjamin Franklin and John Adams. Can you name the third? Okay, here's a hint.
24: When Congress called upon me to draft our Declaration of Independence, I had but days to put quill to parchment and the weight of centuries pressing on my shoulders. When the ink dried, the world shifted. Every word was a step into the unknown.
23: If you said Thomas Jefferson, you were right. They were the only three founding fathers serving in the Continental Congress when the Declaration of Independence was adopted July 4th, 1776. The three men had been appointed by Congress to craft the document, with Jefferson writing it and the two others editing and polishing it. That kind of history you may not have heard since high school. So, to test your knowledge during this 250th celebration of our nation, the State Department has posted a quiz of our founders, along with other timely video resources. You can find them at stories.state.gov. Okay, one more quiz question. Who negotiated an alliance with France during the Revolution? And I'll give you a hint here, too. He's also known for capturing lightning from the sky with a kite.
25: I sign my name to our Declaration of Independence, knowing full well it might be my death warrant. We must all hang together. Oh, we shall most assuredly hang separately.
23: You guessed it. Benjamin Franklin. Here's that web address again. It's stories.state.gov. Celebrating our nation's 250th anniversary, I'm Joan Jones for America in the Morning.
2: That's our show for today, Tuesday, June 30th, 2026. America in the Morning is produced by Tom Cusick. I'm John Trout. This is Westwood One.
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0: Good morning, 459ers. It is Tuesday, June 30th, the last day of the month already, and we are waking up to mixed sky conditions, anywhere from clear to mostly cloudy. Now, temperatures in the upper 60s this morning to the upper 70s, and we are seeing south winds right now, and actually the biggest gust right now is at the Des Moines International Airport with a south wind and a gust up to 25 miles an hour. And keep in mind, the extreme heat warning will continue throughout the day. Today we could see heat index readings up around 110 degrees, so that feel like temperature definitely a lot warmer than the actual temperature here throughout the day today. In the grain markets, we are seeing corn fractionally mixed right now, with soybeans also fractionally mixed to lower. Soybean meal's down $1 a ton. Oil's fractionally lower. Wheat is actually higher, and oats are trading unchanged. I'll have a complete look at the markets coming up. Right now, let's check in with Wendy Wild in the WHO Radio Newsroom.
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3: It's 5 o'clock, 80 degrees, 80 degrees at 5 in the morning. I'm Wendy Wild. Here's what's trending on WHO, and we do have another day of extreme heat warning in effect, until 10 o'clock tonight. Today will be a big day for the U.S. Supreme Court. After a flurry of decisions yesterday, the court is set to hand down rulings on two monumental cases: a challenge to President Trump's executive order that limits birthright citizenship to children who have at least one parent with citizenship or permanent legal status, and the court also looking at the legality of states banning transgender athletes from competing in girls' and women's school sports. Those cases could come out today, those decisions today, possibly tomorrow. Another day of extreme heat across Iowa. We have an extreme heat warning in effect until 10 tonight. The heat index today expected to hit 106 degrees.
4: With heat exhaustion, you're going to see dizziness, increased thirst, heavy sweating. As your body temperature is rising, it can quickly start to escalate to what we think of as heat stroke. And heat stroke is when your body temperature passes 104 degrees.
3: Dr. Jessica Zazuga Reed with Mercy One Children's Center, without cooling down, she says heat exhaustion can become life-threatening. In fact, heat is the number one cause of death from weather. In the United States, floods are second. Today, we're not sure if it'll be the day President Trump signs the affordable housing bill. He's been holding off, sitting on his desk since last week after passing the House and the Senate. The president says lawmakers first need to pass his Save America voter ID bill before he'll sign the affordable housing bill. The Des Moines City Council votes against giving themselves a pay raise. The council last night unanimously rejecting raises, some members saying the city budget is the reason. The city's facing a $17 million shortfall for fiscal years 2028 and 2029. It's 5:02 now from the Hertz Farm Real Estate Services Farm Desk. Duane Murley on News Radio 1040 WHO.
0: Thank you, Wendy. 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And again, we are showing the grain complex pretty much mixed right now on both sides of unchanged. Corn is trading fractionally higher. Soybeans are trading about a half a cent lower. Meal's down $1 a ton. Oil's fractionally lower. Wheat is up 1.25 cents in the Chicago contract. And July oats are unchanged. We'll have a complete look at the markets coming up. 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
3: Partly cloudy and 80 degrees. I'm Wendy Wilder. Next update at 5:30. Breaking news and severe weather as it happens on Des Moines News, Weather and Traffic Station. 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
0: It is 8 minutes after 5 o'clock. Welcome to the WHO Radio Morning Farm Show. My name is Dwayne Murley, and I will take a look at the latest markets coming up. Also, Tom Larson, Director of Agronomy at Stein Seed Company, joined us on the big show yesterday and just kind of talked about some of the things we need to be looking at in the fields right now. A lot of scouting going on in both corn and soybeans, and I saw some guys walking through some alfalfa fields here, too, over the weekend. So a lot of boots on the ground right now out and about in the fields and just wanting to stay ahead of as much as we can right now. And we'll also take a look at the weekly crop report. That'll be coming up here before 5:30 as well. And let's go ahead right now and take a look at how the markets are trading this morning. Just some mixed trade. And a reminder, too, we do have the grain stocks report at 11 o'clock, as well as the acreage report coming out this morning, too. So all eyes will definitely be on the markets after 11 o'clock here this morning. July corn up 1.5 right now, 403.5. September corn up a quarter penny at 410.5. Diesel's up 0.5 cent at 430.5. And then the March contract up a quarter cent at 445.5. Soybeans, July up 1.5, 11.10 1/4. August down a penny at 11.18 1/4. September down a penny, 11.23. And the November contract down 1.25 at 11.37 3/4. July soybean meal's down $1 a ton, right at 303.70. Oil is fractionally lower, 66.48. September wheat's up 0.5 cent at 580.5, and July oats unchanged at 259.75. Live cattle and feeder cattle were fully lower on Monday. Now the hog complex did end up closing mixed. And again today, now so we'll have the acreage data updated with traders looking for 95.1 million acres of corn. And this is according to a Bloomberg survey. And then analysts think the grain stocks data will be in that 5.415 billion bushel area for corn on hand. And as far as soybeans, analysts are looking for 85.2 million acres of soybeans planted and 1.049 billion bushels of soybean stocks. So again, that report will be out at 11 o'clock this morning. Also showing here Brazil's second corn crop estimated at 22% harvested. That is in the center south region, according to Ag Rural. And of course, today being a, or I should say this week being a holiday shortened week, we saw very little trading interest, trader interest in the livestock trade on Monday. Now, new show lifts, they are larger in Kansas, slightly smaller in Nebraska, Iowa, Colorado, and Texas. The live cattle complex, again, ended up lower on the day, just really not seeing that trader support develop throughout the day on Monday. Now, this trade could likely be pretty uneventful. And a lot of times the traders check out early for the 4th of July week. So we'll see how all that pans out. August closed 225 lower at 243.57. October closed 182 lower at 237.37. And December live cattle down 155 at 236.95. And again, the new show list larger in Kansas, but smaller numbers reported in Iowa, Nebraska, Colorado, and Texas. Monday's harvest estimated at 107,000 head, 1,000 more than a week ago and 9,000 fewer than a year ago. Now, last week, the northern dress trade mostly at 408 to 410, and that is going to be 1 to 3 higher compared to the prior week. And then southern trade mostly at 258, and that's actually going to be a dollar lower compared to the prior week in Kansas and Texas. Box beef prices, they were higher on the close Monday choice, 41 cents at $391.44, select up 260 at $374.18, and that is on 74 total loads, 44.5 choice, 7 3/4 trim, seven and three quarters select, 7 3/4 trim, and about just over 9 loads of ground beef. Now, today's cattle call, it is said to be lower, and it's really going to be tough to tell what this week's going to amount to, really. It all depends on how short-bought the packers are. If they feel comfortable with their inventory, then prices will likely be softer, and probably not going to see a lot of trade today. But if there's still a need for some more cattle, prices could go higher as they don't want to forego being any being able to market the beef to retailers when demand is as high as what it is today. So we'll just kind of see how that is. Probably going to leave it up to the Packers on how the trade will play out this week. Now, keeping up with the live cattle complex, feeder cattle also ended the day lower. August down 237 at 267.47. September 192 lower at 365.75. And October closed 167 lower at 362.92. Now, most feeder cattle sales have been canceled this week for the 4th of July holiday. A lot of barns hold barbecues this week or some type of an appreciation day for their customers as we head into the 4th of July weekend. So, probably not going to see a lot of activity in the sale barn this week, but we will definitely keep an eye open for any that we might see. Now, the CME feeder cattle index for June 26 was not available. The lean hog complex ended the day mixed, with a couple of the nearby contracts ending the day higher, while the rest of the deferred contracts ended the day lower. July closed 90 cents higher, 93.82. August closed 70 cents higher, 97.27. And the October contract down 42 cents at 81.52. Monday's action seemed to really kind of be a flip-flop of the moves that we saw last week when the hogs and pigs report came out. But nearby is higher and defers a little bit lower. Hog price is not available on the daily direct afternoon hog report due to confidentiality. However, we can see that just over 5,700 head traded throughout the day Monday, and that puts the five-day rolling average at $96.59. The pork cutouts totaled 247 loads, 211 of cuts, and 35 and a half trim, and pork cutout values up $2.29 to close the day at $97.66. Monday's harvest of 485,000 head, that is going to be 29,000 more than a week ago and 17,000 more than a year ago. Now, the CME Lean Hog Index for the 25th of June, down 23 cents at $91.55. And today's hog call is probably going to be higher, just really given the fact that Packers will likely need to be more aggressive early in the week opposed to later in the week because of the 4th of July holiday. And, of course, a lot of trade will be closed on Friday of this week on July 3rd in observance of the 4th of July holiday. And so we could see prices even move just a little bit higher in the cash hog trade this week. It is 5:15, and again, Tom Larson. Tom is the director of agronomy at Stein Seed Company, and Tom hopped on the big show yesterday. Just kind of give us boots on the ground report and what farmers need to be looking for out in those fields this time of year.
9: We have some boots in the ground, eyeballs out in the field with the gang from Stein, I believe, today, right?
0: Absolutely. You're right. Tom Larson, Stein's director of agronomy. And, Tom, we appreciate you joining us on the big show here today.
12: Thanks for letting me on. And I just wanted to echo, any tractor ride that I'm joining today will be in an air-conditioned cab.
0: Yeah. Well, I tell you what, you almost have to have that cab, especially on a day like today, Tom. No doubt about that. And hey, I wanted to talk to you about getting out into the fields right now and doing some scouting. I mean, we're kind of in the peak of that right now. And I guess let's kind of break it down between corn and soybeans. Start with soybeans here. What are some of the threats right now that producers may need to be looking for out there?
12: Yeah, it's a great question. And it seems like every year we have a whole host of challenges that we're faced with. Sometimes they materialize and sometimes they don't. But the first one is sudden death. And sudden death is, if you think back to, you know, first of all, we want to go back to the spring, right? And you're thinking, how was the spring in my area? And that's a fantastic place to start. But really, with sudden death, how was your fall? You know, how was the harvest last fall? Were you really compacting that soil? Was it wet or was it dry? Because typically, sudden death kind of likes to go in that compacted zone from the year before. So when we start looking at some of these diseases, we start asking questions like, what was your growing condition like last year? And then what was it like this spring? I know there's a tremendous approach to this early planting. Get those seeds in the ground early and early. Every year it seems like it gets earlier. And in the case of some of these diseases, they'll really have that opportunity to attack your seedlings if that seed stays in that cold, wet environment for longer than a week or two before it emerges. And so sudden death is no different. Sudden death is a disease that we have might have some compacted soils from last year. We planted early. Maybe we didn't use a seed treatment. But sudden death is certainly poised to be a real big threat. And really, at this stage of the game, we're scouting, but we're really limited on what our options are as far as if we do find this disease.
0: Yeah, what about white mold, too, Tom? Are we seeing any signs of that?
12: Oh, the good old white mold. So white mold, there again, it's another disease that to get it, you kind of have to have it, if that makes any sense. You either bring it into your environment or it's on a piece of land that you've always farmed. And we're a little bit on the early side for white mold detection. I always like to say that in the case of white mold, if you have a field that shows history, one of the best signs that you need to really start scouting is once we get into July, and I know we're talking about heat, humidity today, but think about when you get into July, those cooler, damp mornings that are really foggy. That seems like that is the perfect breeding ground for white mold. And for white mold to occur, you need a couple things to happen. So you have to have the pathogen. And typically we look for vectors. We look for a spot on that stem where we had a piercing or a sucking insect that created a vector or a little gateway in that stem for those soybeans. And now all of a sudden we have our triangle of disease. And then if your field has a history, then you really have to be on the lookout. You know, the best way to cure white mold is to dry it out. It's mold. You don't like mold, get it into a dry environment to take care of it. So, you know, on my farm, we plant 15-inch row soybeans. That canopy gets pretty tight, and so air movement is at a minimum. So to cure white mold, you maybe need to, if you have it bad enough, you maybe look at something that would do a temporary defoliation to allow air to get into that, under that canopy and help out. But it's really, you know, we're talking about diseases here where it's looking forward. It's identifying those varieties that show resistance to the disease. We're looking at something in my agronomy team as a planter box option for white mold, and we're doing some testing on it in our research system, and we'll see. We're always looking for something to help benefit, you know, in the case of having these issues.
0: Yeah, absolutely. Hey, Tom, I wanted to wrap up here. We got about 30 seconds, but I know you, as an agronomist, your agronomy team works with the growers to spot these potential issues and so forth through the Yield Maximizer program at Stein Seed. How can our Big Show listeners find out more about that program as we wrap up here today?
12: Yeah, and great question. Just find your local Stein rep. Or find us online, find me online and shoot me a question. We're incredibly excited about this program where the farmer gets to work one-on-one with the agronomist and use his knowledge or her knowledge on proper placement of products. And not only that, but it's a season-long evaluation that we do.
0: All right. Very good. Again, Tom Larson, Stein's Director of Agronomy, steinseed.com is where you can find out more information.
13: 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And again, you can find out more about their Yield Maximizer program at steinseed.com. 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It is 5:23. We speak farm on News Radio 1040 WHO.
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13: Good morning, it is 5:28. Welcome back to the WHO Radio Morning Farm Show. I'm about 10 minutes away right now from the WHO Morning News with Jeff Angelo. And Jeff's got a lot to talk about, especially with the heat wave that we're seeing right now. The Central Iowa lawn watering ban is working, and while your grass will survive the heat and lack of water. And if you see a child or a pet trapped in a hot car, what does Iowa law say you can do about that? Jeff's going to talk more about that coming up here in about 10 minutes at 5:38 on the WHO Morning News with Jeff Angelo. Well, the latest Iowa crop progress and condition report came out Monday, and it says that 1% of the corn crop in Iowa is silking, and that's up 1% compared to a week ago, down 2% compared to a year ago, down 1% compared to the five-year average, and nationally, 9% of the corn crop is silking. Corn condition in Iowa, 1% very poor, 4% poor, 17% fair, 60% good, and 18% excellent. Nationally, the corn crop is rated 67% good to excellent. Soybeans emerged, nearly all of them here in the state of Iowa. 18% of the soybeans are blooming. That's up 15% compared to a week ago, down 3% compared to a year ago, up 2% compared to the five-year average, and 19% of the nation's soybeans are blooming. 1% of the Iowa soybean crop is setting pods, down 3% compared to a week ago and equal to the five-year average. Nationally, 4% setting pods. Soybean condition in Iowa, 1% very poor, 5% poor, 19% fair, 59% good, and 16% excellent. And nationally, the soybean rating is 65% good to excellent. We'll take a look at the pasture conditions and the top soil and subsoil reports coming up here over the next half hour. Right now it's 5:30. We need to check back in with Wendy Wild.
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3: It's 5:30, and would you believe this time of the morning we are looking at 80 degrees. Right now, the humidity at 74%. Later in the day, though, we're expecting it to turn extremely hot. And that's what's trending on WHO. An extreme heat warning again in effect today till 10 o'clock tonight. The heat index reaching 106 degrees this afternoon. Temperatures inside a parked car can reach 120 to 140 degrees in just a few minutes.
22: The inside temperature of a car rises about 15 degrees every 9 minutes. And small children do not have the ability to moderate and cool themselves off the way adults do. Small children's temperature rises 3 to 4 times faster than that of adults.
3: Dr. Jessica Zazuga Reed with Mercy One Children's Hospital. She says it's important to never leave kids or small pets in the car when it's hot like this. Aftershocks from the earthquakes in Venezuela complicating rescue efforts there. rescuers, emergency responders, and just people who live in the area are all going through rubble and collapsed buildings, searching for thousands, 50,000 they estimate, who are still missing and trapped. The death toll now at 1,700 confirmed. The quality of U.S. cars improved last year. Tammy Trujillo reports.
6: J.D. Power says industry-wide new vehicle quality posted its strongest year-over-year gain since 1997. That's based on a survey of some 80,000 car buyers or lessees of new 2026 models. And for the first time in 16 years, Ford came out on top of the initial quality rankings. Ford still leads the industry in recalls with 51 this year versus Stellantis 19. Industry-wide, the survey found it's glitches in infotainment systems that remain the top reported problem. I'm Tammy Trujillo.
3: The Ames City Council continuing to consider a proposed data center that would be put in near the Ames Municipal Airport. They're having a special listening session tonight, 6 p.m. at Ames City Hall. 5:32 now from the Hertz Farm Real Estate Services Farm Desk, Duane Murley on News Radio 1040 WHO.
13: Thank you, Wendy. We'll continue here with the pasture condition and the latest crop report. Iowa, 0% very poor, 4% poor, 19% fair, 56% good, and 21% excellent. Nationally, the pasture condition came in at 34% good to excellent. Topsoil moisture condition, 2% very short, 19% short, 69% adequate, and 10% surplus. Subsoil moisture condition here in Iowa, 3% very short, 21% short, 67% adequate, and 9% surplus. 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
3: 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Look at the weather forecast and the WHO Morning News with Jeff Angelo next.
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3: It is partly cloudy and 80 degrees. I'm Wendy Wild. Our next update at 6. Breaking news and severe weather as it happens on Des Moines News Weather and Traffic Station, News Radio 1040 WHO.
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something else we were definitely dealing with. The Queen and I were out yesterday watering, and that wind can also take away that moisture really, really quickly. Splash pads around the area. Some of them have had reduced hours because of demand on the water system, but those are available to kids trying to keep cool. And if you're filling a pool, try to do it early in the morning or later in the evening, and that helps take some of the stress off the system during the peak hours. Water officials say the whole idea is to shift water use away from the busiest time of day so everyone can still use what they need without overwhelming the system. Now, there's one exception to this lawn watering ban. If you did put down new sod this year, you are allowed to water, and that's because those roots aren't fully established yet. So bottom line is your lawn may not be looking pretty right now, but hang tight. Keep your gardens hydrated. Be mindful of when you use water, and your yard should recover just fine. Now, I am sure this question has crossed your mind. I know it sounds a little bit morbid, but because you and I have thought it, I did a little research into it. So you're out somewhere, like a parking lot, a store, and you spot a child or a pet sitting in a car in this heat. Now, what, according to Iowa law, can you do? Well, the first things that officials say is check the situation. Touch the car, see how hot it is, look at the child or animal. Are they sweating, panting, looking distressed? If something feels off, don't hesitate. Call 911 right away. But of course, you've had the same thought that I've had, which is, can you legally break the glass? Now, that's where it gets a little bit tricky, according to Iowa law. There's actually no specific law that says you can break into a car to save someone. But Iowa does have what's called a Good Samaritan law. And basically, that can protect someone who steps in to help during an emergency. So if police aren't nearby and you truly believe a child or an animal's in danger, authorities have said that breaking a window could be justified, but, and this is important, if it turns out there wasn't actually danger, you could still be held responsible for the damages. So it's a judgment call, so the priority is always safety. So the first thing is to call 911 and let the police handle it. But if you, according to your observation, believe that the pet or the child is in immediate danger right now, you do have that Good Samaritan law that will provide you some protection if you do save a child or a pet, but could be liable for damages if there was no immediate danger. So 911 is always the first choice, but also your judgment. Really, your gut's telling you something is wrong. You can act and be protected in Iowa. We have got so many things straight ahead to talk about on the WHO Radio Morning News. I opened up the Monday show telling you that the U.S. Supreme Court was going to issue some major decisions this week. We are still reacting to those decisions. In fact, there was a U.S. Supreme Court decision having to do with what's called geofencing. That's where authorities can track the location of your cell phone without a warrant. And the U.S. Supreme Court has now said, you got to get a warrant. And you may recall that geofencing has been the source of controversy here in Iowa. Geofencing was used to track down athletes who were sports betting. And geofencing was actually used at the Iowa State Capitol while the legislature was in session. One legislator, Representative Megan Jones, was outraged over that. And you can imagine Representative Jones is feeling pretty vindicated this morning with this Supreme Court decision. Representative Megan Jones is going to join me about geofencing in Iowa and the U.S. Supreme Court right after 7:30 this morning on the WHO Radio Morning News. Straight up, though, we continue our conversation celebrating America 250. By the way, former Speaker of the

0: House Newt Gingrich is on the way this morning right after 8:30. But next up, our friend Lee Habib from Our American Stories has the wonderful origin story of the song God Bless America, which, of course, you hear each Friday on the Simon Conway Show, courtesy of our friends at Van Wall Equipment. You hear, of course, the national anthem every Monday at 4:59. Dwayne Murley, always there to play it for you, courtesy of our friends at Van Wall Equipment. And Dwayne is back this morning talking farm at the Hertz Farm Management and Real Estate Services Farm Desk. Good morning, Dwayne.
1: Hey, good morning, Jeff, and thank you. And looking at the markets here this morning, just kind of some choppy trade as we head towards the acreage report as well as the grain stocks report at 11 o'clock this morning. July corn up 1 1/4, 4.03 1/4. September's unchanged at 4.10 1/4. Deese is up 0.25 at 4.30 1/4. March up 0.25 at 4.45 1/2. July soybeans down 0.25 at 11.08 1/2. August down 1 3/4, 11.17 1/2. September down 1 1/2, 11.22 1/2. And November beans down 1 3/4 at 11.37 1/4. 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
0: Well, we are indeed making the turn toward the 250th birthday of our country, and I am so honored to be joined by our friend Lee Habib of Our American Stories. Lee joining us for conversations this week about very special moments, very special things going on around our country as we celebrate the origin of our country, the great traditions that we have. Lee is on the Davison Family Dentistry Newsmaker line. Lee, welcome back to WHO. Good morning.
23: Thanks for having me on. This is an amazing week indeed.
0: So, Lee, you know, we're going to hear the song God Bless America a lot this week, and it never fails to raise goosebumps in me. And I know you've got an interesting story about the origin of that song.
23: Yeah, I mean, it was written by a guy named Isaiah Baleen. That was his birth name. He was born in Imperial Russia. And the last thing he remembers is his father on his hands and knees crying because the village he lived in was burned down in an anti-Semitic pogrom. That's right. The village was burned down for the crime of being born a Jew. His name would turn out to be Irving Berlin when he comes to America at the age of 8 with his father, who became a cantor in the local synagogue. Talk about go west, young man, through Europe, across the Atlantic, to find refuge in this great country. His father dies when he's 8. And what does he do? He starts to sing songs at the tables he's waiting at. He's taking a job at the age of 8. By the age of 12, he's learning that his tips skyrocket because he's got a real ear for melody. Pretty soon he's writing America's Songbook, 1,500 songs in all. In 1918, he's going to war to serve the country that adopted him, and he writes God Bless America then, but what do you know, no takers. He goes to Europe in 1938 because he hears Jews are being moved out of Germany, literally shipped out, all of, and looted. And he goes, comes back, and dusts off God Bless America again because he knows America will sooner or later be entering into a war with the German war machine. Kate Smith records it. The rest is history. And only a few years later, he writes White Christmas. And here's the unique attribute of this story of Irving Berlin. The guy who wrote White Christmas was Jewish. The guy who wrote God Bless America was Russian. And he was the same guy. Only in America does that kind of story happen. And then when you sing the song out loud, his daughter said, this was the land he loved. This was his home sweet home. This was the song my dad sang to the adopted country he loved. By the way, he gave every penny, all the royalties, amounting to tens of millions of dollars. All of it, every penny, went to the Boys Club of America.
0: Lee, it's amazing how many times I've heard the name Irving Berlin, but I really haven't heard that story. And that's really what Our American Stories is all about. I did want to take a moment today. You're going to be joining me again with another amazing story later this week. But I wanted to talk about Our American Stories because it actually got its start right here on WHO. And people may not know that it is run by a nonprofit. And you are looking for people to support this show. And I personally want to say, because it is so uplifting every night to hear this show at 10 o'clock on WHO Radio, I want to personally ask people to support Our American Stories. But, Lee, you do need people's support because you are countering the negativity that's out there on purpose about this country, aren't
23: we? That's right. Hey, look, we started it as a nonprofit in 2016. It's a very expensive show to make. You'll hear from Stephen Ambrose, David McCullough, the great historians of the world, living and dead, the great museums. But it's expensive to make. 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And so what we're millions are listening to it every night and are thankful, because this is the only way we can take back our story. We can't rely on the public schools. 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
0: Lee, I ask you this tongue-in-cheek, but do you ever worry after all these years you're going to run out of stories?
23: Oh, my goodness. Every year we ask for stories, because, by the way, we featured Joy Neal Kidney's stories, the great Joy Neal Kidney, one of your great local writers, and we featured local writers from all around the country. All we keep getting are more stories. It's a big, beautiful country filled with beautiful people, and we've got to get that out to the public, that we are who we say we are, the land of the free, the home of the brave, the best and most beautiful country on God's green earth.
0: Lee Habib of Our American Stories. Lee, we're going to talk to you a little bit later in the week with another amazing story leading toward July 4th. Thank you for joining us here at WHO Radio this morning. 558 of the Voice of Iowa, News Radio 1040, WHO. We're keeping an eye on the Supreme Court this morning. They're probably going to issue two major rulings, and you and I will be talking about them on tomorrow's edition of the WHO Radio Morning News. One of the decisions has to do with birthright citizenship, specifically a challenge to an executive order by President Trump that would limit citizenship to kids who have at least one parent who's a U.S. citizen or a permanent resident. President Trump in the Oval Office was asked by a reporter what he would do if the Supreme Court rules against the executive order.
1: Well, I guess I have to accept it's the Supreme Court, so I'll accept. I think it's very bad for our nation. We're the only nation that does it. No other nation does that birthright citizenship. No, not even close. Some did it, they ended it. It's tremendously destructive. It's extremely costly. I don't know. It's up to them. But in terms of for the good of the country, it would be great if they did they didn't allow it. It would be great. But I can't tell you. The Slaughter case was the big case today. That was really a big case because it gave strength to presidents and strength to the presidency. A very important case. It's been going on for almost 100 years. Think of that. And this was the ruling that really topped everything by a lot today. Yeah.
0: So that is the president talking about birthright citizenship, but then wandering over to another decision that was made on Monday that gives the president more power to fire people. That there are the Supreme Court finding that there are agencies, there are boards that serve under the executive branch. Therefore, the president, as the head of the executive branch, has the power to fire people, maybe more power than was understood before. And at the same time, birthright citizenship is such a major decision shaping the culture of the country. to come as we talk about the immigration issue and the implications of immigration, both legal and illegal, on this country. It is a Tuesday morning. Yes, you have a chance to win $2,500 in cash later this morning. Our America 250 cash contest will come your way at 8:04. It's 6 o'clock and the news continues.
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0: It's Tuesday. It's swampy. It's 80 degrees, 74% humidity, June the 30th. This is how we'll end our June. Thank you for opening up your day with the WHO Radio Morning News. One-third of Generation Z says they may never get married. What is happening and what does this mean for the future? We'll be tackling that question in 5 minutes on News Radio 1040 WHO. First of all, we head into the WHO Radio Newsroom. Wendy Wild has today's top stories. Good morning, Wendy.
4: Good morning. You know, you open the door to walk out of the house, if you've got air conditioning in the house, and this wall of hot, moist air greets you as you step out the door. It is there this morning. Humidity right now is at 74%. Our temperature is 80, but you can even see the haze on the horizon this morning. Air quality also being impacted by the heat. We have an air quality in the moderate range, looking at about a 64 reading right now. That's not dangerous for healthy people, but people with health conditions may feel some effect from that air quality. Here's what's trending on WHO. We do have an extreme heat warning in effect until 10 o'clock tonight. The heat index today running as high as 106 degrees. Heat is the number one cause of death by weather in the United States.
5: In that spectrum of heat stroke, you'll start to see confusion. Maybe somebody's speech is not making sense. They can have increased dizziness or have seizures. Heat stroke is a medical emergency. We want to call 911 to see a medical professional as soon as possible.
4: Dr. Jessica Zazuga is with Mercy One Children's Hospital. She says anybody feeling overheated should get into air conditioning to cool down and drink plenty of water. The U.S. Supreme Court expected to make headlines today. Two major rulings are expected to come on the cases involving birthright citizenship and transgender athlete bans. A JetBlue pilot says they hit a drone approaching New York JFK Airport Monday morning.
7: We are clear to land. 1-3 left. Just quickly, I couldn't talk to approach, but we collided with a drone back there in the turn. It hit us right above the cockpit.
4: Imagine that coming at you as you're flying in. Crews inspected the jet after landing. They found no damage. Airspace is restricted for drones around airports because of safety concerns, obviously, but the FAA says they're still getting about 100 drone sightings near airports every month. The Des Moines City Council and Mayor not giving themselves a pay raise right now.
8: I mean, obviously, in the budget that we're in, it wouldn't be suitable for any of us to be taking any type of pay increase.
4: That's Council Member Joe Gatto. The vote was unanimous. The city's looking down the barrel of a smoking $17 million budget shortfall for fiscal years 2028 and 2029. Now 6:02 at News Radio 1040 WHO, checking your money. The month of June poised to wrap up in a pretty big way for investors on Wall Street.
24: The Dow opens this morning for the first time ever above 52,000, fresh record high. It rose 300 points yesterday, led higher by new Dow member, Google and YouTube parent Alphabet. It replaced Verizon. The NASDAQ popped 500 points yesterday. The S&P 500 index and the NASDAQ each broke five-day losing streaks.
4: Jessica Ettinger with CNBC. SpaceX, though, dragging down the NASDAQ, Jeff. They're just kind of just hovering right there, right above the initial price.
0: Have you ever seen a period of time? I'm trying to think. Does this feel unusual to you that there's so many big decisions from the U.S. Supreme Court just going bomb, bomb, bomb, bomb? You've had a long news career, and so I'm just kind of calling on that because I know that it feels to me like they occasionally, you know, issue a big decision. You and I talk it through. But Monday and Tuesday, This is just like birthright citizenship, mail-in balloting, transgender athlete. This is an amazing couple of days.
4: Do you remember all the talk about we got a mandate? You know, I mean, President Trump appears to be acting as though he has a mandate.
0: Right.
4: He was reelected, and there is a Republican House and a Republican-controlled Senate, so he can push stuff through, so to speak. So there are a lot of decisions out there, and they're being challenged. And it's interesting to watch the U.S. Supreme Court not always going along with the Trump agenda, but there are some major things going on. And hasn't it been a little breathtaking, some of the things that President Trump has been doing?
0: Yeah, I mean, he basically, I was talking to a friend about this yesterday, the transformational nature of this presidency. And I'll give you a political example from my side of the aisle. I'm a Republican. You know, George W. Bush said, I'm going to do compassionate conservatism, which was basically spending more money. There was nothing transformational about that. And I'm a Republican saying that, but President Trump is trying to be transformational, and there's no doubt it's engendered a lot of controversy. And one of the things, Wendy, that you have to acknowledge is he's trying to do a lot of this by executive order. Now, if Congress wants to weigh in, for example, on mail-in balloting, that's constitutional. Basically, what the Supreme Court does is say, look, the president can't do everything. Congress has to act every once in a while.
4: Are they afraid? Do they not want to lose their majority? Do they not want to lose their seats by voting on something that, if you're in a district that isn't, I was very strongly Republican, but a lot of places aren't as strong. And is that why President Trump feels he's got a mandate? He's the president. It's his second term. So I'm going to do everything I want to do.
0: Exactly right. And if Congress is so inactive, he just continues to try to find avenues to do things. And every once in a while, the court says, nah, you solely can't do that kind of thing. Somebody else has to do that kind of thing. That's basically what they're saying.
4: Well, and it seems like President Trump is just taking the executive order as far as he can and kind of testing it. How far does this really go?
0: Yeah, and then it gets challenged in court, and I think that's expected. That is Wendy Wild in the WHO Radio Newsroom. Dwayne Merle's at the Hertz Farm Management and Real Estate Services Farm Desk this morning. Good morning, Dwayne.
3: 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And speaking of President Trump, we're just getting some word in here, and the first report we got was from the National Association of Wheat Growers, but President Trump has signed an executive order temporarily suspending duties on phosphate fertilizer imports from Morocco, and this will help ensure American farmers have timely access to the critical fertilizer supplies that they need. And of course, a lot of times right now, we're looking ahead already to the 2027 growing season as producers start to make those purchases for the fertilizers and so forth they're going to need for the upcoming or the next growing season in 2027. So suspending these duties will definitely help keep American farmers economically viable and competitive in the global marketplace. And we're going to probably hear from more associations as well, along with National Corn Growers, but this word came from the National Association of Wheat Growers this morning. From the Hertz Farm Management and Real Estate Services Farm Desk, I'm Dwayne Merle.
0: Thank you, Dwayne. I want to follow up on some audio you heard from President Trump just before the 6 o'clock news. He was talking about a Supreme Court decision that basically says that presidents now have more power to fire people inside of certain government agencies. We're talking about groups like the Federal Trade Commission, the FTC, folks who go after things like unfair business practices, big company mergers, that sort of thing. And the president was noting this was a big decision for almost 90 years. There's been this rule dating back to the 1930s that said presidents couldn't just fire commissioners at will. They needed a reason, things like misconduct or neglect of duty. Well, the court just threw that out. The conservative majority saying in a 6-3 decision, look, if these officials are exercising executive power, the president should be able to remove them. This doesn't just affect the FTC. There are dozens of these independent boards and commissions across the federal government, and a lot of them were set up specifically to be somewhat shielded from politics. And of course, the dissenting justices and opponents of this decision say this decision shifts a ton of power into the hands of the president, and it may make these so-called independent agencies a lot more political. We're coming up on 6:10 on a Tuesday morning. We head into the WHO Radio Traffic Center. Nathan Fisher is there. He's got his eyes on the morning commute. Good morning, Nathan.
6: Hey, Jeff. Good morning. Not seeing any slowdowns so far on the interstates. I-235, 7 minutes from either Mixmaster to downtown Des Moines. 8035 westbound, 12 minutes from the east Mixmaster to the west Mix. Highway 141 in Grimes. No slowdowns northbound or southbound. With traffic every 15 minutes in the morning, I'm Nathan Fisher on News Radio 1040 WHO.
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0: An extreme heat warning's been extended until 10 o'clock tomorrow night. Mostly sunny and breezy today. The high will be around 95 degrees. That heat index up to 104. Chance of thunderstorms overnight, low of 75. That's not much of a low. Mostly sunny for your Wednesday. Tomorrow's high 94 with the heat index value at 102. Partly cloudy currently at your Hy-Vee studios. 78 at News Radio 1040 WHO.
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0: What a day in the World Cup. My beloved Germany eliminated by Paraguay. Paraguay lost to the U.S. 4-1. Penalty kicks. Netherlands upset by Morocco, penalty kick. I mean, unbelievable drama. And Brazil narrowly avoided a loss, needed a late goal to continue it. Advance. Wild, wild, wild. All of that audio on your free iHeartRadio app. Wendy Wild in the WHO Radio Newsroom. She's got headlines this morning. Good morning, Wendy.
4: Good morning. It's so hot. How hot is it? It's so hot, and we're not the only ones with this heat wave. Europe's got one, too. It's so hot that they actually canceled a climate change event in London. They were hosting a conference to discuss how best to deal with extreme heat, but it was too extremely hot, so they canceled it, Jeff. We have another day of extreme heat here, an extreme heat warning in effect till 10 o'clock tonight. We could see the heat index as high as 106 today. A couple landmark cases being decided today, rulings expected out from the U.S. Supreme Court, one on birthright citizenship, the other on transgender athletes banned from competing in girls and women's sports. And the Des Moines City Council will not give themselves a pay raise. Kind of not good timing for it, although they've got a big budget shortfall. Everybody's kind of struggling right now with the higher prices, so maybe not right now. Politically speaking.
0: Optics. We call that optics in politics. Yeah. No, it's smart. It's a smart decision. I mean, this is not the time. People feel a little bit better about the economy. You do have budget cuts coming by the local government. Let's not give ourselves a raise. That's just smart. That's
4: not
0: just
4: right
0: smart
4: now.
0: Move. Exactly right. Wendy Wild in the WHO Radio Newsroom. 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Good morning, Dwayne.
3: Hey, good morning, Jeff, and thank you. The grain trade today, kind of choppy, a little bit lower here. July corn is actually up a half a cent at 4.02 and a half. September down a penny, 4.09 and a quarter. Dease corn down a penny at 4.29, and the March contract down 1 and a quarter at 4.44. July soybeans down a quarter cent, 11.08 and a half. August down 2 and a quarter at 11.17. September down 2 and a quarter, 11.21 and three quarters. In November, down 2.5 cents at 11.36 and a half. Meals down $1 a ton. Oils down about a half a penny a pound. Wheat's down 2 cents, and the oat contracts are trading unchanged. 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
0: Thank you, Dwayne. Wendy just reporting. We're expecting a couple of big Supreme Court decisions today. Birthright citizenship, transgender athletes in sports. Monday was a big day for U.S. Supreme Court decisions, including the justices ruling by a 5-4 vote that states can keep counting mail-in ballots even if they show up after Election Day. as long as they were postmark on time. I agree with the dissent that says, look, Election Day now is not Election Day. It just keeps on going until people decide they're going to stop counting. That makes no sense, and it undermines people's confidence in elections. President Trump agrees with me.
1: Because of the mail-in ballot ruling, which was a little bit surprising, gives people more time to vote illegally, let's say. But the SAVE Act is even more important, and that's the right. You have to be a citizen of our country. Okay, you have to show you're a citizen of our country, called citizenship. Voter ID by photo voter ID, and no mail-in ballots unless you're in the military, disabled, you're ill, or you're away, or even on a vacation.
0: That's what absentee ballots used to be. Election Day was Election Day. Absentee ballot was, I can't vote on Election Day. And that's valuable to members in the military and other people that truly have an excuse not to vote on Election Day. But we're not doing absentee ballots anymore. Calling that is a joke. We're just extending elections until the, using my quotation fingers, right people win. 621 at the Voice of Iowa. Let's head into the WHO Radio Traffic Center. Nathan Fisher's there with an update. Good morning, Nathan.
6: Hey, good morning, Jeff. I-235, 7-minute drive time from either Mixmaster to downtown Des Moines. 8035 westbound, 12 minutes from the East Mixmaster to the West Mix. I-35 not seeing any issues northbound or southbound as you travel through Ankeny. With traffic every 15 minutes in the morning, I'm Nathan Fisher on News Radio 1040 WHO.
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5: This is Lee Habib, host of Our American Stories. 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
0: Our friends at the National Weather Service has extended the extreme heat warning until 10. Tomorrow night, mostly sunny and breezy today, high 95, heat index 104, chance of thunderstorms overnight, low 75, mostly sunny for your Wednesday. Tomorrow's high will be 94, and that heat index will be at 102. Our humidity this morning, 82%. It's swampy out there, partly cloudy, 78 degrees at the Voice of Iowa. 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
7: Bond was set at $1 million for NFL DB Terrion Arnold. The Detroit Lions yesterday released Arnold 5 days after his arrest on felony robbery and kidnapping charges. The Dodgers continue to boast baseball's best record. They beat the A's 9-4. Shohei Ohtani homered and drove in three. High drama at the World Cup. Germany is eliminated by Paraguay, and the Netherlands got bounced by Morocco. Both matches decided on penalty kicks. I'm Matt McCoy.
0: There will be some very special performances of the national anthem at the Iowa State Fair this year. 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
0: Mindy Williamson with me from the Iowa State Fair. Mindy, of course, the fair occurring during America's 250th birthday, and you have a very special national anthem contest going on this year.
2: One of my very favorite events at the Iowa State Fair is the national anthem, and it is sung at 10 o'clock, except on Veterans Day on Monday, it's at 11. 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
0: 629 of the Voice of Iowa. The Iowa Supreme Court has just ruled unanimously that the state can keep its ban on pornography inside prisons. Now, this goes back to a 2018 law that basically says no taxpayer money can be used to provide porn to inmates. But a group of inmates, about a dozen of them, tried to challenge that, arguing it violated their constitutional rights. Because, you know, that's what Madison had in mind. Anyway, the justice said, yes, inmates do still have First Amendment rights, but those rights are limited once you're behind bars. And the state actually made a strong argument for state interest here. They showed evidence that these materials are being traded inside prisons. It's actually tied to violence and safety issues. There were cases where the materials were used to harass and threaten prison staff, especially female employees. So the court ultimately said, yes, the state has a legitimate reason to restrict this, and the prison porn ban remains in effect. Still to come, I know you've thought about this during the heat wave. What if you come across a car and it looks like there's a pet or a child trapped inside? Does Iowa law allow you to break the window? I took a look at that. I'm going to talk about it in 5 minutes on News Radio 1040 WHO. It's 6:30. Let's head into the WHO Radio Newsroom. Wendy Wild has today's top stories. Good morning, Wendy.
3: And good morning to you. We're watching the temperature start to rise, although I've got to say we started out really warm. 78 degrees right now, and we're going to see a heat index as high as 106 degrees today. Another day with an extreme heat warning in effect across Iowa, this time for today in effect until 10 o'clock tonight.
4: With heat exhaustion, you're going to see dizziness, increased thirst, heavy sweating. As your body temperature is rising, it can quickly start to escalate to what we think of as heat stroke. And heat stroke is when your body temperature passes 104 degrees.
3: Dr. Jessica Zazuga-Reed with Mercy One Children's Hospital. Heat is the number one cause of death from weather in the United States. Floods are second, and then a combination of wind, hurricanes, and tornadoes is third. More on the heat wave with Jeff Angelo on the WHO Morning News next. This will be a big day for the U.S. Supreme Court. They're expected to release their decision on a challenge to President Trump's executive order limiting birthright citizenship. Only children with at least one citizen parent or permanent legal status parent would be allowed citizenship at birth. And the court also weighing in on the legality of states that ban transgender athletes from competing in girls and women's school sports. President Trump says he's not sure if he'll sign the affordable housing bill that's sitting on his desk. He says lawmakers first need to pass his Save America voter ID bill.
5: The Save America Act is exactly what it says. It's saving America from crooked elections. And the housing bill is a bill that can get approved. They worked on it long and hard. It's very bipartisan.
3: Housing bill passed in the U.S. House and Senate last week. FBI Director Kash Patel in Iowa yesterday, working with police and deputies on fraud, scams, violent crimes, and human trafficking.
6: We asked him to come in and have a meeting with our law enforcement, all kinds of law enforcement leaders, so we could talk about some of the issues and how we can work together with the FBI and how the FBI can help us with some of our important cases that we're working on.
3: Iowa Attorney General Brenna Byrd interviewed by Simon Conway on News Radio 1040. WHO. The Des Moines City Council votes against giving themselves a pay raise. The council unanimously rejecting raises, some members saying the city budget's not the right time to be giving ourselves raises. The city's facing a $17 million shortfall for fiscal years 2028 and 2029. 6:32 at News Radio 1040 WHO. Checking your money. The national average price for a gallon of regular unleaded running $3.84 this morning, down a little. The Iowa statewide average down two pennies a gallon from yesterday. This morning, Jeff, at 3:47. Des Moines down a penny at 3:44, down a penny from yesterday, but we're still a little higher than last week when we were paying 3:42. And did you see President Trump on Truth Social?
0: You read my mind. You knew what I was going to talk about.
3: Gas stations to lower their prices, and he puts immediately in all caps. Immediately, the president says $2.50 a gallon. That's what he wants to see. $2.50 a gallon.
0: Well, this is what you and I were talking about. He said, I'm going to have the Department of Justice investigate that. And he is.
3: Price gouging. He called it too, yeah.
0: But I said, look, the most important thing he's trying to do is use the bully pulpit. And he actually is. So he is on Truth Social, as you said, using a lot of capital letters. And he's like, I demand that gas go down to $2.50 a gallon. I demand it. Yeah. So let's see what happens.
3: I'm all for that, aren't you?
0: I do. I demand
3: a controversial topic for us.
0: I demand that Kit Kats go to 50 cents a Kit Kat.
3: Oh.
0: I demand it in all caps.
3: I don't think you're
0: quite have the power, do I?
3: The clout that Trump has. Yeah, not quite there yet.
0: Not quite there.
3: You keep at it, though.
0: Yet.
3: You'll get
0: so
3: there.
0: So you're saying there's a chance.
3: I think so, Mr. Jeff. I think so.
0: Wendy Wild in the WHO Radio Newsroom. 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Good morning, Dwayne.
7: Hey, good morning, Jeff, and thank you as always. The latest Iowa crop progress and condition report came out Monday afternoon. It says a 1% of the Iowa corn crop is silking. Corn condition 1% very poor, 4% poor, 17% fair, and 60% good, with 18% rated excellent. And 99% of the soybeans have emerged, so basically all of the soybeans are out of the ground. And soybeans blooming came in at 18%, setting pods at 1%. Soybean condition 1% very poor, 5% poor, 19% fair, 59% good, and 16% excellent. From the Hertz Farm Management and Real Estate Services Farm Desk, I'm Dwayne Murley.
0: Thank you, Dwayne. I know you've wondered this. I've wondered it. So I decided to do a little bit of research. So we have this extreme heat warning. Now it's been extended until 10 o'clock tomorrow night. And you've wondered, hey, if I was in a parking lot and I saw a kid or a pet in the hot car, do I, under Iowa law, have the right to break the glass? Well, first thing officials say is check the situation. Touch the car, see how hot it is. Look at the child or animal. Are they sweating? Are they panting? Do they look distressed? If something feels off, officials say don't hesitate. Call 911 right away. But let's say you got a bad feeling in your gut about what is going on. So do you have the right to break that glass? Well, it's a little tricky. According to Iowa law, there's actually no specific law that says you can break into a car to save someone. But we do have what's called a Good Samaritan law. Basically, that can protect someone who steps in to help during an emergency. All right. So if you truly feel like the kid or the pet is in distress and you break the window, there's a Good Samaritan law that would protect you. But here's the thing. If police are nearby and you call 911, hopefully they get there quickly and then they handle it. Because if it turns out there wasn't actually danger, you could still be held responsible for damages. So protection available, but you do have to be careful and aware. Your first call is to 911. Police get there quickly. All is good. But if you really feel like there's some distress there, there is a Good Samaritan law. In the meantime, our friends at Channel 8 in Des Moines did some investigating in the actual effect of the Central Iowa Water Works lawn watering ban. Look, if Iowa had a philosophy, an unofficial philosophy, it would be, you're not the boss of me. So we don't like mandates like this, but we are good neighbors. And look, we are reacting to the lawn watering ban. According to this Channel 8 investigation, we were talking about 60 million gallons a day of water being used before the restrictions. And now that water use on a daily basis has dropped by millions of gallons a day since the ban kicked in earlier this month. And officials say, look, people really are listening. They are cutting back and they're helping keep enough water available for the stuff that really matters. This, of course, is to keep the plant from being overwhelmed as it tries to treat nitrates coming in from the Des Moines and Raccoon Rivers. And we still don't really have any kind of word as to when the lawn watering ban will be lifted. But Iowans are doing a good job of trying to conserve water. And by the way, here's some good news. Your lawn is a lot tougher than it looks. Yeah, I know. It's starting to look a little crispy in spots. But experts say most of the grass that we grow around here basically goes into survival mode during this kind of heat. It might turn brown, but the roots are still alive, and it does bounce back once we get some rain or the ban eventually gets lifted. Now, if you do have flowers, vegetables, or a garden, those are fine to water. In fact, you should keep watering them, but just be smart about it. You can do it early in the morning. Aim the water right at the roots. Try not to waste any. With temperatures this high, the water does definitely evaporate fast. So water officials

0: 102. Currently partly cloudy and sultry. Boy, that makes it sound a lot more pleasant than it really is, right? 78 degrees at the Voice of Iowa, News Radio 1040, WHO.
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4: I got to tell you, with all the big upsets yesterday at the World Cup, I'm a little nervous for the U.S. men now. Germany eliminated by Paraguay, penalty kicks. Morocco takes down the Netherlands, penalty kicks. Brazil narrowly avoided getting upset. Everyone's saying, look, oh, they're looking at the U.S. opponents. And they're like, oh, you know what? I think they got a good pathway to the Gang of Eight. I'm not sure anymore. All of that audio, by the way, available on the free iHeartRadio app. Wendy Wild is in the WHO Radio newsroom this morning. Good morning, Wendy.
5: Good morning. You know, we probably don't want to be outside doing sportsy stuff today. It's going to be extremely hot again. Heat index as high as 106 this afternoon. Although some people, you know, they go out in this, they work in this, they still jog in it. You just have to approach it very carefully. But an extreme heat warning in effect until 10 o'clock tonight. As many as 50,000 people still missing after those earthquakes in Venezuela, Jeff. And they are still pulling people alive out of the rubble. One of the most amazing scenes yesterday, they pulled out a crying baby, and a little later, they found the baby's mother, also both still alive.
4: I know, those social media videos, oh man, they'll get to you.
5: Isn't that something? And yeah. By the way, it was U.S. rescuers who found them as well. So the U.S. with a strong presence helping in Venezuela. And, you know, we talk a lot about AI. Ford had laid off hundreds of its engineers and gone to AI, and they started slipping quality. They had all sorts of recalls. They rehired about 300 engineers, and the result, Ford now tops the J.D. Power's car quality list. And not only do they top the list, but seven of their cars are in the top of the list.
4: Well, that's a story that makes sense to me, Wendy. You know, as you go into the future, you're not assured of everything that's going to happen. You sometimes are going to learn by experience, and obviously Ford learned, look, AI isn't going to be able to do as good a job in many areas as we thought it was going to.
5: Would you let AI do surgery on you?
4: No.
5: Nope. I know.
4: I'm going to trust a doctor's experience that if something goes wrong in that surgical table, that doctor's going to have some kind of experience. AI is going to go by the numbers.
5: They're going to go by the book.
4: Yeah, at some point, if something goes wrong, AI goes, well, I'm on to the next patient. This one's a loss.
5: This one's all gone.
4: That one's gone.
5: I mean, doctors do use incredible technology. They even do surgery on a screen with little levers like a video game.
4: Yeah.
5: And then a robot thing does it, but it's still a doctor running the machine.
4: Human experience.
5: Yeah.
4: I'm going to trust it every time.
5: And my car, too, apparently.
4: Wendy Wild in the WHO Radio Newsroom. Dwayne Murley is at the Hertz Farm Management and Real Estate Services Farm Desk. Good morning, Dwayne.
6: Good morning, Jeff, and thank you. Getting word here this morning that President Trump has signed an executive order temporarily suspending duties on phosphate fertilizer imports from Morocco, helping to ensure American farmers have timely access to critical fertilizer supplies for the upcoming growing season. And of course, yeah, we're already looking ahead to the 2027 season as the 2026 crop grows. Now, the temporary suspension, this is a 20% countervailing duty that was applied to imported phosphate. So that has been temporarily suspended. Looks like for at least 8 months is what we're seeing now, and getting a lot of great response from all sorts of commodity groups out there, the National Corn Growers and Wheat Growers Association. And of course, as we talk about a lot here on the morning show, as well as the big show, fertilizer remains one of the largest input costs for facing American that farmers face when it comes to agriculture costs. So, yeah, this will add a lot of relief as the farmers look to start thinking about the next growing season and what it's going to cost to put that crop in the ground. Nathan Fisher is going to have a look at the markets here for the rest of the morning, and I'll be back with Nathan at 11 o'clock to kick off the big show. From the Hertz Farm Management and Real Estate Services Farm Desk, I'm Dwayne Murley.
4: Thank you, Dwayne. Earlier, I was talking about what will you do and what does Iowa law allow you to do if you spot a kid or a pet in a hot car. And I talked about the Good Samaritan law. If you believe there is an immediate danger and you break the glass, Good Samaritan law will protect you. But officials are advising you to call 911 first. And hopefully a police officer can get there quickly, because you're not protected if there's not really an immediate danger. On the WCI Pools and Spas text line, you are saying fundamentally, I don't care. Jeff, I have several younger siblings. If there's a kid left in a car alone in this heat, I'm breaking the window either way. There's time to worry about money later. Nobody should be leaving their child alone in the car, and especially not at a time like this. Another texter saying, can you justify to your conscience not acting? 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Hit it, record a message, send it my way. The WCI Pools and Spas text line's available to you. Text the letters WHO, what you're thinking this morning, to 81530. On this Tuesday morning, let's head into the WHO Radio Traffic Center. Nathan Fisher has an update. Good morning, Nathan.
7: Hey, Jeff. Good morning. Right now, not seeing any problems or delays. Westbound 8035, 12 minutes from the East Mixmaster to the West Mix, I-235 to downtown Des Moines from either Mixmaster 7 speed limit minutes, and you're clear in Ankeny, I-35 northbound and southbound. With traffic every 15 minutes in the morning, I'm Nathan Fisher on News Radio 1040 WHO.
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9: This is Lee Habib, host of Our American Stories. 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
4: The National Weather Service has extended the extreme heat warning to 10 o'clock tomorrow night. Mostly sunny today, high 95. That heat index, 104. The humidity this morning is 82%. Chance of thunderstorms overnight, low 75. Mostly sunny for your Wednesday. Tomorrow's high will be 94. That heat index will be at 102. Currently partly cloudy skies, the Hy-V Studios, 78 degrees at 6:54 in the morning. Whoosh. Time for sports.
10: Bond was set at $1 million for NFL DB Terrion Arnold. The Detroit Lions yesterday released Arnold 5 days after his arrest on felony robbery and kidnapping charges. The Dodgers continue to boast baseball's best record. They beat the A's 9-4. Shohei Ohtani homered and drove in three. High drama at the World Cup. Germany is eliminated by Paraguay, and the Netherlands got bounced by Morocco. Both matches decided on penalty kicks. I'm Matt McCoy.
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4: Coming up, our special America 250 conversations continue. Former Speaker of the House Newt Gingrich will join me at 8:35 this morning. We'll talk about this great country and the challenges ahead. On this Tuesday, June 30th, it's 7 o'clock, and the news continues.
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4: And I appreciate you opening up your Tuesday with the WHO Radio Morning News. My name is Jeff Angelo. Swampy this morning. That humidity, 82%. Partly cloudy, 78 degrees. Apple is raising prices. And now a lawmaker says it's time to break up big tech. Now, is that long overdue, or is that a dangerous government power grab into your wallet? We'll talk it over in 4 minutes on News Radio 1040 WHO. But first, we head into the WHO Radio Newsroom. Wendy Wild has today's top stories. Good morning, Wendy.
5: Hey, good morning. 78 degrees. Humidity's actually starting to rise this morning. It's at 82% right now. Here's what's trending on WHO. We do have an extreme heat warning in effect again today, in effect till 10 tonight. The heat index reaching as much as 106 degrees this afternoon. Temperatures inside parked cars can reach 120 to 140 degrees in this kind of heat in just a few minutes.
0: The inside temperature of a car rises about 15 degrees every 9 minutes. And small children do not have the ability to moderate and cool themselves off the way adults do. Small children's temperature rises 3 to 4 times faster than that of adults.
5: Dr. Jessica Zazuga Reed with Mercy One Children's Hospital. She says it's important never to leave pets or small children in the car when it's this hot. It seems like a logical thing, but it happens every year. Another additional note on air quality today, the heat dome that's holding down the heat like a lid on a pot, also sending smog closer to the ground and holding it there. That's particulate matter, factory emissions, car exhaust, and smoke being held closer to the ground at breathing level. And as a result, numbers from the EPA this morning are showing air quality across Iowa in the 60s. Des Moines this morning as high as 67. A normal reading would be anything below 50. As many as 50,000 people are missing after two powerful earthquakes in Venezuela.
1: You can hear this baby's cries as it's freed by American rescue teams. And amazingly, moments later, from that same collapsed building, the baby's mother is also pulled out alive.
5: NBC's Camille Bernal. Now, there are aftershocks. One yesterday reached 4.6, the confirmed death count right now in Venezuela, 1,700. But again, they estimate as many as 50,000 are missing. The quality of U.S. cars and trucks is improving. And guess who comes in at number one? Tammy Trujillo reports.
2: J.D. Power says industry-wide new vehicle quality posted its strongest year-over-year gain since 1997. And for the first time in 16 years, Ford came out on top of the initial quality rankings. Ford still leads the industry in recalls with 51 this year versus Stellantis 19. Industry-wide, the survey found it's glitches in infotainment systems that remain the top reported problem. I'm Tammy Trujillo.
5: Of course, the story behind the story, Ford had laid off hundreds of engineers and switched to AI, but the quality declined quickly. So Ford rehired about 300 engineers, and now the result, 7 Fords make the J.D. Power's best list. Ames City Council continuing to discuss a proposed data center. It would be located near the Ames Municipal Airport. They're holding a public input session tonight, 6 p.m. at Ames City Hall. 7:03 at News Radio 1040 WHO. Checking your money this morning. Some amazing numbers on Wall Street yesterday. We saw the Dow Industrial Average had a new record high.
23: The Dow opens this morning for the first time ever above 52,000, fresh record high. It rose 300 points yesterday, led higher by new Dow member, Google and YouTube parent Alphabet. It replaced Verizon. The NASDAQ popped 500 points yesterday. The S&P 500 index and the NASDAQ each broke five-day losing streaks.
5: Jessica Ettinger with CNBC, but Jeff, SpaceX not really picking up again after the drop.
4: I wanted to go back to your Ford story. Did you say that the biggest problem was with the infotainment system? Okay, so I totally can empathize with that.
5: What good is a car if you can't listen to the music and radio?
4: That's it. So I do not have a Ford. I've got a Subaru. And for the longest time, Wendy, the infotainment system just wasn't working right. And like, for example, your Apple CarPlay, you'd be rolling right along and it would just stop on you. And, you know, in Iowa, we don't get stressed by the commute like many states do.
6: It's 'cause it's 10 minutes.
4: But your infotainment system is like, ah! All I wanted to do on the way home, you know.
5: Listen to my favorite show on the radio.
4: Right.
5: I know.
4: So I finally got months ago, like an email from Subaru going, we've got a software update coming that'll fix the problem. And it did. And now my commutes are like,
5: So my little 26-year-old beep beep car, right, that I like to tool around in.
4: Yeah.
5: In the summer, don't drive it in the winter. You can't drive it on icy roads. But it has a power antenna. So who has to take it through the power car wash and has to listen to the radio? Of course, I think Simon was on. So the antenna's up when I go through the car wash. It's gone. Do you know what it costs to replace a power antenna in a 26-year-old car? Oh, my gosh. But my infotainment center is now working again.
4: What? So, what? Okay. Do you want to tell me what in your
5: 20s? No, I don't.
4: Okay, you don't. But it
5: no,
4: was, you're embarrassed.
5: My husband might be listening. Love you, honey.
4: Oh,
5: love you, honey.
4: Yeah. On to the news of the day.
5: Yeah, let's talk about some real news, Jeff.
4: Wendy. Wendy Wilde in the WHO Radio Newsroom. Thank you, Wendy. So we are awaiting two big U.S. Supreme Court decisions today. Birthright citizenship is on the way, and also transgender athletes in sports. And we should get those decisions later in the day. You and I, of course, will be talking them over on tomorrow's WHO Radio Morning News. In the meantime, Monday had a big slate of decisions issued by the U.S. Supreme Court that we've been buzzing about this morning. In fact, just after 7:30, a little less than 30 minutes away, we're going to talk about geofencing. The U.S. Supreme Court ruled that, yes, law enforcement needs a warrant if they're going to track the locations of cell phones. Law enforcement argued that they didn't need that this really wasn't a search. Well, geofencing has been in the news in Iowa, hasn't it? You will recall geofencing was used in ultimately charging those athletes with sports betting on the campuses in Iowa. And geofencing was used during a session at the Iowa Capitol of the legislature. And one legislator, Representative Megan Jones, when she found out about that, she flipped out. And so Representative Jones was feeling pretty vindicated by the U.S. Supreme Court decision yesterday, because when she challenged Iowa law enforcement on using geofencing at the Capitol, they said, well, you know, we're just using it for training purposes. No big deal. Representative Jones says, it is a big deal. And she is going to join me right after 7:30 on News Radio 1040 WHO. A little bit later this morning. And, kid, you can bring up my audio here for this segment. Thank you, my friend. President Trump is awaiting a decision from the Supreme Court on birthright citizenship. Now, he was asked by a reporter if he would accept the decision. And I thought, well, that's a strange question. What's he going to do, fire everybody? Of course, he's going to accept the decision, but he does say he would not be happy about it.
7: I guess I have to accept. It's the Supreme Court, so I'll accept. I think it's very bad for our nation. We're the only nation that does it. No other nation does that birthright citizenship. No, not even close. Some did it, they ended it. It's tremendously destructive. It's extremely costly. I don't know. It's up to them, but in terms of for the good of the country, it'd be great if they did they didn't allow it.
4: So he, of course, is hoping for the upholding of birthright citizenship in the country. But a lot of the experts who were listening in on the Supreme Court justices' questions and some of the comments they had during the arguments for and against birthright citizenship are saying they don't think that the president's executive order is going to hold. We will, of course, be talking about this with you tomorrow on the WHO Radio Morning News. We've also got a decision coming up on transgender athletes in sports. That is a big deal. We'll be talking about that as well. We're coming up on 710 on the Voice of Iowa News Radio 1040 WHO. Let's head into the WHO Traffic Center and check in with Nathan Fisher. Thank you, Nathan. Good morning.
6: Hey, Jeff. Good morning. Seeing no slowdowns on the interstates so far. I-235 from the West Mixmaster to downtown, 7 minutes. From the East Mix to downtown, 7 minutes as well. Those are delay-free drive times there. Westbound 80-35, 12 minutes. East Mix to the West Mixmaster and no problems on Highway 65 and 5. All clear there as well. With traffic every 15 minutes in the morning, I'm Nathan Fisher on News Radio 1040 WHO.
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4: The National Weather Service has extended this extreme heat warning until 10 o'clock tomorrow night, as it'll be 95 degrees today under mostly sunny skies with a heat index of 104. Overnight, a chance for thunderstorms, low 75. Tomorrow, mostly sunny skies, the high 94 with the heat index reaching as high as 102. Currently, partly cloudy skies, 82% humidity this morning, 78 degrees at the Hy-Vee Studios. I've been talking about neuropathy for the past few weeks because I think I'm giving a name to something that maybe you didn't have a name for before. 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
4: 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Somebody in the 8 o'clock hour wins $2,500. It might as well be you. Wendy Wilds in the WHO Radio Newsroom this morning with headlines. Good morning, Wendy.
5: Good morning. Extreme heat warning in effect until 10 o'clock tonight. Heat index 106. That is just crazy hot. It's going to stay hot through the 4th of July this Saturday, but it will be maybe a couple degrees cooler by the time we get to the weekend. Supreme Court making two major announcements today on cases, case decisions. The rulings are on birthright citizenship. The president wants to tighten that up, as well as transgender athletes. Bans. A number of states have put them in place. Those are bans on allowing transgender athletes into girls and women's sports. Can you imagine being in the cockpit of a jet and you're coming in for a landing and a drone comes right at your window? It happened in New York. Surprisingly, nobody hurt. Surprisingly, no major damage to the plane, but it really happened. And new polling, not a surprise, shows that there is big support for more regulations on AI. And it's not just one side or the other of the political spectrum. 68% of people, doesn't matter of their political background, 68% say they want to see the government review and regulate AI.
4: Yeah, but like what?
5: 64% of Republicans, 76% of Democrats.
4: But look, you and I talk about it. You don't want AI to become self-aware and kill us all. But
5: 63% of independents.
4: I think it's easy to say regulate. I mean, yeah. Because people do have a general, you know, they got a sense of misgiving about how AI could be used. I get it. But like, what do you mean by that? You know, you want to be able to access all of the power of AI. And I think I'm going to come down on the ledger that it's more of a good thing than a bad thing. I think it's very helpful in
5: our work. You just want it to be nice to you when it rules the world.
4: Exactly. I welcome our robot overlords. But at the same time, like when people say in general regulate, I'm like, what does that mean? Because you know where I lean on the political spectrum. I'm going to be always skeptical of regulation. And although I understand that there's a lot of misgiving about AI, people don't understand a whole lot about it, or they're worried it will, in fact, take over the world, I'm not sure how you regulate it.
5: You need to read more Isaac Asimov. The iRobot, there are laws, you know, that a robot, which is, in our case, we're talking AI, right?
4: Yeah.
5: Cannot harm a human.
4: Right.
5: You know, those kinds of things. I mean, that's... You know, that's, although there's probably some bad guys out there building robots that will harm humans, but
4: we can hack right into that.
5: We need the AIs to protect us.
4: Yeah, exactly.
5: So teach them that. So see, there's your regulations to protect us. from bad things.
4: We will use them against each other. That is the secret plan.
5: Oh, that's called Rock'em Sock'em Robots. That's been done for years.
4: I'm telling you. Not that any AI is listening right now to this fine radio program.
5: Oh, no.
4: And we've just revealed our secret plan. That is Wendy Wild in the WHO Radio Newsroom. We've been having a great discussion this morning, and we have a lot of great discussions in the program. Love having this opportunity to come to you, talk to you every day. What we've been talking about during this heat wave is, okay, you're in a parking lot, and you see a kid or an animal in a car. What are you allowed to do under Iowa law? Officials say, first of all, call 911. But if you really believe there is a sense of immediate distress, you can break the window under what's called a Good Samaritan law. That protects someone who steps in to help during an emergency. But it's a gray area. If there's not actually danger, you could still be held liable for the damage that you've done. Now, a lot of you on the WCI Pools and Spas text line say, Jeff, I don't care. I'm breaking the window. I got to answer my conscience. It's been a great discussion. You can join it. The WCI Pools and Spas text line is available to you this morning. Text letters WHO, what you're thinking, to 81530. And if you're streaming us on that free iHeartRadio app, hit the little microphone, record a message, send. An extreme heat warning's been extended now until tomorrow night at 10 o'clock. Mostly sunny and breezy today. High 95. That heat index value is going to jump up to 104 today. The humidity this morning is 82%. Whew. Overnight, chance of thunderstorms, low 75 for your Wednesday, mostly sunny, high of 94. That heat index tomorrow will be 102. Partly cloudy at the Hy-Vee Studio, 78 at 722. It's time for sports.
16: Bond was set at $1 million for NFL DB Terrion Arnold. The Detroit Lions yesterday released Arnold 5 days after his arrest on felony robbery and kidnapping charges. The Dodgers continue to boast baseball's best record. They beat the A's 9-4. Shohei Ohtani homered and drove in three. High drama at the World Cup. Germany is eliminated by Paraguay, and the Netherlands got bounced by Morocco. Both matches decided on penalty kicks. I'm Matt McCoy.
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8: The U.S. Supreme Court has ruled by a 5-4 vote that states can keep counting mail-in ballots even if they show up after Election Day, as long as they were postmarked on time. So basically, if you mailed your ballot by Election Day and it took a few extra days to arrive, that vote can still count. Therefore, Election Day in this country is no longer Election Day. States can just keep counting ballots until, my quotation fingers here, the right people win. Okay, look, one of the things that drives me crazy about politics is when you and I can see a problem exists and our leaders refuse to fix it. You know that politicians in this country, both parties, try to manipulate election law to advantage their political party. You see them trying to redraw congressional districts in a way that advantages their political party, because politicians, first and foremost, are about power. And that's a problem, which is why the answer to all of this is to go back to Election Day. It's called an absentee ballot, and its purpose is, if you absolutely can't be there at your polling place on Election Day, for example, you are a member of the military and you are deployed, or there is some other reason that you cannot get to the polls on Election Day, a legitimate reason, then you get to vote. Mail-in balloting that just goes on forever and ever, and on election night, you think your candidate's probably won? I mean, for goodness sake, in the LA mayoral race, there was a candidate that basically gave a concession speech on election night. I mean, she's crying. She's like, I just want to thank everybody. And all of a sudden, winner, winner, chicken dinner, when all of the other ballots came in. I mean, California literally said it might take them up to 35 days to count their ballots. You and I, look, I don't care even if you're an ardent Democrat. Do you actually think that's good? You actually think that inspires confidence in our elections? Insane. 7:30 at the Voice of Iowa. Let's head into the WHO radio newsroom. Wendy Wild has your Tuesday morning top stories. Good morning, Wendy.
9: And good morning to you as well. Well, the top story is when you walk out the door, what you're going to feel. It is humid, the humidity up to 82%, temperature already 78 degrees, and going way, way up today, as Jeff has been talking, 96 the high, and our heat index today 106. And here's what's trending on WHO. The heat wave. We have an extreme heat warning in effect until 10 o'clock tonight. Heat index as high as 106. And heat is the number one cause of death by weather in the United States.
10: In that spectrum of heat stroke, you'll start to see confusion. Maybe somebody's speech is not making sense. They can have increased dizziness or have seizures. Heat stroke is a medical emergency. You want to call 911 to see a medical professional as soon as possible.
9: Dr. Jessica Zuzuga-Reed with Mercy One Children's Hospital. And someone who's just feeling overheated in this kind of heat should take it seriously. She says get into air conditioning, drink plenty of water. The Supreme Court making headlines today. Decisions are expected from the U.S. Supreme Court on two major cases, birthright citizenship and transgender athlete bans. A JetBlue pilot says they hit a drone approaching New York JFK Airport Monday morning. It came right at the cockpit.
11: We are clear to land. 1-3 left. Just quickly, I couldn't talk to approach, but we collided with a drone back there in the turn. It hit us right above the cockpit.
9: Crews inspected the jet after landing, found no damage, nobody hurt. Airspace is restricted for drones around airports, but the FAA says they have more than 100 drone sightings reported near airports every month. Des Moines City Council and the mayor not giving themselves a pay raise right now.
12: I mean, obviously in the budget that we're in, it wouldn't be suitable for any of us to be taking any type of pay increase.
9: Council member Joe Gatto, the vote unanimous. The city staring down the barrel of a smoking $17 million shortfall for fiscal years 28 and 29. Speed limits are going up tomorrow across the state of Iowa on state and county highways. 60 miles an hour now, the top speed, up from 55. And that means the Department of Transportation has to change all those signs.
13: We're preparing to change up to 1,800 speed limit signs starting on July 1st. And we're estimating that should take a week or perhaps just a little more to change all of those.
9: Daniel Yeh with the DOT. The cost to change those signs, $270,000. 732 at News Radio 1040 WHO. 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The national average price for a gallon of regular unleaded this morning running $3.84. The Iowa statewide average is down 2 pennies from just yesterday at $3.47. Des Moines, though, it's down a penny from yesterday, $3.44, but that's still 2 pennies higher than we were paying last week. It was $3.42. And President Trump now calling on Truth Social, calling on gas stations to lower their prices. In fact, he's not just calling on them, he's demanding it. He says the word immediately in all caps on Truth Social. The president says he wants to see $2.50 a gallon gas. Immediately, Jeff.
8: Wendy. $270,000 to replace the speed limit sign.
9: Yeah.
8: Get on Amazon and get a sticker. Come on. What is going on?
9: You could just
8: here?
9: Use a marker and, you know, exit out and handwrite in your own speed or
8: That would be kind of sloppy. I'm going for neatness here. But still, get a sticker.
9: Truth is everybody's going 60 already, Jeff. They're already going 60.
8: I know. So just leave the signs what you're saying.
9: Save the money. Give me the $270,000.
8: Exactly.
9: And I'll just tell everybody, can't just keep going 60.
8: There you go. Wendy Wild on the WHO Radio Newsroom. Thank you, Wendy. Well, the U.S. Supreme Court's just handed out a big decision about your cell phone and how much the government can track where you've been. It's called geofencing. Basically, instead of going after a specific suspect, the police draw a digital circle around a crime scene, and then they go to companies like Google and say, give us data on every phone that was in the area at the time. Well, now the Supreme Court says, that kind of data sweep is actually a search. Under the Constitution, you need a warrant. Now, if the term geofencing sounds familiar to you, there was quite the controversy about the use of geofencing on campuses in Iowa to go after college athletes allegedly gambling, and it was used at the Iowa Capitol, drawing the ire of my next guest. Representative Megan Jones, Republican from Clay County, is back on the Davison Family Dentistry Newsmaker line. Representative Jones, always a pleasure to hear from you. Good morning.
14: Good morning, Jeff. How are you?
8: I am doing great, and I do want to get to your feelings on this Supreme Court decision, but let's reset the story a little bit, Representative Jones. Tell folks about what was going on at the Iowa Capitol and why you were so upset.
14: Yeah, so, you know, the rumor mill at the Capitol kind of was swirling in during the session of 2025 about the potential that there had been a geofence placed around the Iowa Capitol building, and what eventually had surfaced in a lawsuit regarding a former employee who had been retaliated against, allegedly, that he said that he did not, in a deposition, that he did not feel comfortable proceeding with this investigation on the athletes because he thought that they needed a warrant. And as a result, then he was allegedly retaliated against. And then in the course of the depositions, it was revealed that some of these extracurricular activities that they were participating in this geofencing activity, they were placing geofences around other buildings to train, to practice. And one of those buildings just happened to be the Iowa Capitol. And, you know, while they say that it was for training purposes, that is the epicenter of freedom of speech in our state. And that building is out of bounds. I don't care if they were training or if they were practicing. That is out of bounds.
8: So, Representative Jones, you suspect or did you get information that they were tracking? Like, if I had happened to be visiting that day, my phone was tracked, your phone was tracked. How far did the tracking go? Did you find that out?
14: I don't know. I hope that it was limited to illegal gambling activity.
8: Yeah.
14: But, you know, I mean, my spidey senses are up because this whole scenario was inappropriate. So at what point did the inappropriateness end?
8: And they did tell your Representative Jones, just to clarify, oh, we were just training.
14: Right. Okay. But that doesn't make it okay. That doesn't make it okay.
8: No, you're tracking people's phones. So, all right, let's fast forward yesterday's Supreme Court decision. You know, law enforcement argued, look, this isn't a search, doesn't need a warrant. We can just do this. The Supreme Court said, we don't think so. So how are you feeling today about that decision?
14: Yeah, you know, I think this just invokes a whole new level of rage in us again. We were right then and we're right again. You know, so the Supreme Court said that it's this broad geofence surveillance data that you're going to need a search. It violates the Fourth Amendment. And so you just need to get a warrant. And Jeff, in my other life job, I'm a prosecutor. So I see these warrants all the time. You know, getting a warrant anymore is pretty transactional, that you can get electronic search warrants. And so it can happen pretty quickly. You don't have to wait days. You don't have to go wake the judge up in the middle of the night anymore. You don't have to go run down to the courthouse. It's a procedurally slick process so long as you meet the procedural burdens, right? You have to prove your case. And so that's all we're saying is that if you really need this data, prove it up, get a warrant.
8: Well, and that's it, Representative Jones. And let's get philosophical for a second, which is, you know, if I'm going about my business, and I've had reservations on this program about the license plate readers, the red light cameras, all those things. If I'm going about my business as a normal American citizen, the warrant is for my protection, right? The government should target me if they suspect I'm doing something wrong. So just tell me about the principle of the thing, why this issue is important to you.
14: Yeah, you know, I think there's a heightened reasonable expectation of privacy in your phone, right? In your phone, you have your medical data, you have the, you know, location of your children, you have the, you know, your employment history, your confidential information. When I'm at the Capitol, I look around the building and I see lawyers interacting with clients, and that's confidential conversations, right? I see constituents interacting with lawmakers, and that is a private conversation. There is no reason that we should chill the effects of freedom of speech and violate those attorney-client privileges and violate that trust by interfering in those conversations.
8: So, Representative Jones, are you just at this point calling attention to the issue? I don't know if there's going to be any penalty against the people involved. And I guess at the time, they really didn't need a warrant. But are you just sounding the alarm and saying, look, we got to be more responsible in the use of this?
14: Yeah. So, I mean, I don't think the court ruled yesterday on the underlying warrant issue. So that decision is going to have to go back to to the lower court. But I do want to bring attention to this because that bank robbery in Virginia really put another spotlight back on Iowans. And Iowans didn't know how they were going to be impacted by a bank robbery in Virginia, and they need to know.

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10: Our America 250 conversations continue this morning with former Speaker of the House Newt Gingrich joining me right after 8:30. 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Then you go back to the app a little bit later this morning, hit that button, that preset button that appears, and this program appears in podcast form. Wendy Wild is in the WHO Radio Newsroom. She's got headlines this morning. Good morning, Wendy.
11: And good morning to you as well. Another day of extreme heat across Iowa. It's going to hit you just like a wall when you walk out the door this morning. Very hot, very humid, and today our heat index 106 degrees. And by the 4th of July, this is going to go on all week, but by the 4th of July, it could be a couple degrees cooler, but still hot, hot, hot. Big day for the U.S. Supreme Court today. A couple of major rulings are expected to come out. One on whether states are allowed to ban transgender athletes from competing in girls and women's school sports. The other, can the president's executive order limit birthright citizenship in America? It would allow only children who have at least one parent who is a citizen or one parent who is a permanent legal alien to have citizenship. So the U.S. Supreme Court ruling on those coming out. And then, Jeff, there's an intriguing study, because I love science, right? The journal Nature Communications publishing this study. They have discovered, and they studied it because they noticed it, that human beings have an inherent subconscious anti-clockwise bias. And it has no basis on whether you're right-handed or left-handed. We just kind of spontaneously drift to the left. So let's study that.
10: Spontaneously drifting to the left. One of my favorite indie bands of all time.
11: Spontaneously drifting to the left. No. But they don't know why. They have no actual theory as to why.
10: Wendy Wild in the WHO Radio Newsroom. Let's expand a little bit on the Supreme Court decisions that have been happening or will be happening. Our guy Jared Halpern's in D.C. on behalf of Fox News Radio, and he's on the Davison Family Dentistry Newsmaker line. Jared, good morning. Welcome back to WHO.
12: Morning.
10: I'm telling you, Jared, this is a radio talk show host dream, what the Supreme Court has decided and will be deciding today. Tell me about this two-day period here.
12: Well, I mean, today's the day, right? We got the last day of opinions and it's nice because when it's the last day, you know what's coming, right? They don't tell you which opinions they're going to release on which day, except today, the last day. There are four opinions remaining. So, you know, logic tells us these will be the four. And they are on some big issues, including this birthright citizenship challenge. And I'll be honest, I was, you know, me and some other court watchers were talking the other day, kind of like a little surprised that it's taken the court this long to release this opinion, just given kind of how skeptical the justices appeared to be when this was argued in April. There was a thought when it was argued in April that this might be released pretty quickly because there wasn't a lot for the justices to discuss. And clearly, there has been a lot for the justices to discuss as they look at this issue of birthright citizenship, the 14th Amendment, long understood to mean that if you are born on American soil, you are an American citizen. President Trump writing an executive order that would mean that that does not apply if your parents are here temporarily or illegally. And the justices seemed, again, to not really respond to that argument. But let's see what this opinion looks like. Is it narrow? Is it broad? Does it settle this issue for good? Does it kick it back to other courts? So it'll be a fascinating opinion to read, I think, just given, again, we don't get at the Supreme Court a lot of kind of, you know, true constitutional, this is how it's been understood for 150 years, is it wrong kind of cases.
10: Right.
12: In court. And that's what this is.
10: Well, and Jared, going back to what you're saying here, a lot of times the court will look at past precedent, and it looks like the birthright citizenship decision, let's say, and I agree with you, everybody's expecting...
12: It's been upheld a couple of times.
10: Yeah.
12: I mean, there was a case with a Chinese immigrant in like the 1890s, and then another couple of times kind of at district courts, they've just kind of used that as the precedent. So... yeah, I mean, this would be upsetting an awful lot of precedent if the Supreme Court said, you know what, we are going to rethink what the 14th Amendment says and how it ought to be applied.
10: Jared Halpern in D.C. on behalf of Fox News Radio. Jared, great stuff. Thanks very much for joining us this morning. Great stuff out of the WHO Radio Traffic Center this morning. Nathan's got his eyes on the roads. How's it looking, my friend?
13: Looking all right on I-235 on your way to downtown Des Moines. The slowdowns, Jeff, are going to be on 80 eastbound heading toward Altoona. Between the East Mix and the bypass, watch for a crash that's blocking the left two lanes and causing about a 15-minute slowdown. That's backed up all the way to Northeast 14th Street as you head eastbound on 80. On the westbound side, 80-35, traffic just a little heavier from about Merle Hay to the West Mix Master. Just a couple minutes slower there with traffic. Every 15 minutes in the morning, I'm Nathan Fisher on News Radio 1040 WHO.
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10: An extreme heat warning will continue until 10 o'clock tomorrow night. 95 today under mostly sunny and breezy conditions at heat index at 104. Chance of thunderstorms overnight, low 75. Mostly sunny skies again for your Wednesday. Tomorrow's high 94 with that heat index at 102 tomorrow. Mostly cloudy, currently 78. Time for sports.
15: Bond was set at $1 million for NFL DB Terrion Arnold. The Detroit Lions yesterday released Arnold 5 days after his arrest on felony robbery and kidnapping charges. The Dodgers continue to boast baseball's best record. They beat the A's 9-4. Shohei Ohtani homered and drove in three. High drama at the World Cup. Germany is eliminated by Paraguay, and the Netherlands got bounced by Morocco. Both matches decided on penalty kicks. I'm Matt McCoy.
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10: Good morning. It's 8 o'clock. It's June 30th, 2026. We are 4 minutes away from another keyword in our latest cash contest, which is called America 250. I'll give you that keyword. You head to WHOradio.com, enter it. You're part of a nationwide contest. Somebody this hour is going to win $2,500 in cash. My friend Simon Conway is also on the way to kick off the 8 o'clock hour. And right after 8:30, former Speaker of the House Newt Gingrich joins me to celebrate America 250. Let's head into the WHO Radio Newsroom to kick off this hour. Wild has your top stories. Good morning, Wendy.
11: Jeff, good morning. 80 degrees and partly to mostly cloudy. It's a little hazy if you see on the horizon. That's actually smog, the heat dome we talked about in the news and the weather yesterday that's holding those high temperatures down like a lid on a pot on the stove. It's also holding the particulate matter or smog closer to the ground. So factory emissions, car exhaust, even smoke. All being held down, and we do have higher PM numbers, particulate matter numbers now as high as 67. Anything under 50 is normal, so we are definitely seeing moderate particulate matter. Another day of extreme heat across Iowa today. That's what's trending on WHO today. An extreme heat warning in effect until 10 o'clock tonight. The heat index today reaching 106 degrees.
0: With heat exhaustion, you're going to see dizziness, increased thirst, heavy sweating. As your body temperature is rising, it can quickly start to escalate to what we think of as heat stroke. And heat stroke is when your body temperature passes 104 degrees.
11: Dr. Jessica Zazuga-Reed with Mercy One Children's Hospital. Heat, surprisingly, is the number one cause of death from weather. Not tornadoes. Tornadoes, wind, and hurricanes is number three on the list. Number two, floods. But number one, heat. This will be a big day for the U.S. Supreme Court. They're going to rule on a challenge to President Trump's executive order that limits birthright citizenship. The president's order would allow only children with at least one citizen parent or a permanent legal status parent to be a citizen at birth. The court also weighing in on the legality of states that ban transgender athletes from competing in girls and women's school sports. President Trump says he's not sure if he'll sign the affordable housing bill. He says lawmakers need to pass his Save America voter ID bill first.
2: The Save America Act is exactly what it says. It's saving America from crooked elections. And the housing bill is a bill that can get approved. They worked on it long and hard. It's very bipartisan.
11: That housing bill passed the U.S. House and Senate last week. FBI Director Kash Patel in Iowa working with police and deputies on fraud, scams, violent crimes, and human trafficking.
3: We asked him to come in and have a meeting with our law enforcement, all kinds of law enforcement leaders, so we could talk about some of the issues and how we can work together with the FBI and how the FBI can help us with some of our important cases that we're working on.
11: Iowa Attorney General Brenner Byrd interviewed by Simon Conway on News Radio 1040 WHO. The Des Moines City Council not giving themselves a pay raise. The council voted unanimously against the idea. Some members point to the budget woes as the reason why the city's facing a $17 million shortfall as they work on fiscal years 2028 and 2029. 8:03 at News Radio 1040 WHO. Checking your money. The Dow opens this morning at a new record high. The Dow hit 52,636 at the close yesterday, and some key economic reports due out, job openings and consumer confidence. Those reports both coming out today. Tomorrow, the ADP monthly employment report and the Bureau of Labor Statistics report on jobs due out Thursday, a day early because of the 4th of July federal holiday. And new polling, Jeff, shows Americans, doesn't matter if they're Republicans or Democrats or independents, they want regulations on AI. Specifically, according to a survey by the Artificial Intelligence Policy Institute, yeah, I guess there is such a thing, they say they are in favor of the government making a formal review process on the most advanced AI models before they're released openly.
10: Let me stop laughing. Simon Conway in the studio, because again, I think he's going to have the same reservation I do about
11: 64% of Republicans say yes.
6: It's good because I can go straight to our robot masters, and we have exactly live footage from them right now. Here it is.
10: Wouldn't it be wild if you went to the artificial intelligence think tank and there's no human beings in there?
11: It's all artificial.
10: Just a bunch of,
11: Well, isn't that coming, Jeff?
6: Computers.
24: There's a movie.
10: I mean,
11: look at Ford. They got rid of their engineers and went to AI, and what happened? And then they had to hire the engineers back.
10: I'm just telling you, when Americans say regulate, I understand there's misgivings about AI, and we laugh about it, Simon and Wendy and me, but government gets to approve stuff before it gets
11: The word regulate, what? Maybe, is what the problem is here. I mean, okay, if I say to you that AI, which are robots, right? They're going to be sticking AI inside robot bodies. And so to say, AI, if they haven't already, I guess they have. AI should follow the Asimov robot laws, right? You cannot harm a human. You must help a human.
10: Yeah, but I have bigger reservations, which is, for example, like if you have the government approving AI before it gets released, and I'm talking to my robot, and I'm like, I don't really like Congress, and my robot goes, you love Congress. Congress is the best. I have to report you now to the congressional police. I mean, I don't want the government approving
11: stuff.
10: Yeah,
11: but who's going to then? Private entrepreneurs? Who's going to? The bad guys like Pinky and the Brain or something?
6: It's so ridiculous. Here's why it's so ridiculous. I will rule the world. I'm going to tell you why it's completely ridiculous. Let's say we regulate the out of it, right?
10: Yeah.
6: Okay. Now do North Korea.
10: Yeah.
11: Well, but Simon, stupid. Don't you want ours to be the good ones that are going to go out there and sniff out the bad ones?
6: Robots.
11: Yes. We want the white hat. Yes, we want the Luke Skywalker of robots.
6: They'll do so well against the black hats.
11: We want the R2-D2s and 3CPOs of robots. That's who we want on our side.
10: But you don't get that through government regulation.
6: Never do anything through government regulation.
11: Elon thinks they're going to be fond of humans. That's what he thinks.
6: Well, he's only saying that because he wants to put a million in our homes by the end of the decade.
11: Aren't you fond of your puppy dogs, Simon?
6: My puppy dog is warm with a beating heart.
11: They'll make sure we've got a bowl of water and kibble.
6: When he's laying on top of me, my 80-pound heavy blanket.
10: Elon's got a robot's got steely fingers. Then they're pointy at the end. I take you back to
6: the question posed to Elon Musk. Do you believe in aliens? I am one.
10: Yeah, trust him when he says that. Wendy Wild in the WHO Radio Newsroom. Thank you, Wendy. Let's give you a chance to win some cash. 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
10: I'm about to give you a keyword. 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Enter that keyword. You're part of a nationwide contest where somebody wins $2,500 in cash. If it's an AI robot, I'm really going to be miffed. The word is birthday. B-I-R-T-H-D-A-Y. Birthday. Simon Conway here.
6: Yes.
10: In other things that annoy me today, yes. Simon, this Supreme Court decision where states can keep counting mail-in ballots as long as they're postmarked correctly. I mean,
6: can we just go to California real quick where they keep counting votes till they get the winner they want? You can write on your own date.
10: Yes.
6: You can be 4 days later than the deadline and just write on the deadline date and they'll count it.
10: And they will count it.
6: It's completely ridiculous. And it's just stupid. It's just stupid. We're not serious people anymore. I'm going to the beach.
10: Exactly. Can we have this election day, this thing we call election day, actually be election day? And the absentee ballot actually be an absentee ballot, which is okay. You couldn't get to the polling place on election day. You had a good reason for that.
6: You're sick. You're in the military and deployed.
10: Yeah.
6: You're on vacation. I'll take that. Right?
10: Yes.
6: As long as they're all legitimate, I have no issue with it. But when you have these, there are states where you can't vote in person.
10: Yeah.
6: Is that Oregon? Didn't Oregon do that?
10: Yep, you're right on. Yes.
6: There's no way to show up at a polling place because they don't have any.
10: And what's going to drive me crazy, you crazy, the listener crazy, we all know manipulation is going on here. Hmm. We do. And so we are losing confidence in our institutions. We're losing confidence in our elections, and our politicians won't do anything about
6: it. That's the biggest deal, actually. We are increasingly not trusting the results.
10: That's right on.
6: And that's a huge problem because then we don't think our government is legitimate. And that can be both sides of the aisle. It's a real serious problem. Pass the SAVE Act. Do it. That is how you will restore faith. Get rid of the filibuster. Pass the SAVE Act. Do it now.
10: Simon Conway coming up at 4 o'clock. I mean, so much stuff.
6: Oh, man. Hey, you want to know what's on the list here?
10: Yeah.
6: We had Rob Sand in yesterday.
10: Yeah.
6: That was fun. We got Zach Lane in today. He's going to be...
5: It's fun for you. I don't know if it's always fun for them.
6: Maybe not. Governor Reynolds is going to... Listen, our job is to hold their feet to the flames, as far as I'm concerned.
5: Yep.
6: And I won't take political BS from either side of the aisle. Governor Reynolds will be in. She's going to tell us all about what's in the Iowa Pavilion at the nation's state fair in Washington, D.C. Do you know? I don't know.
5: No, I don't know. Yeah, and I've been watching the Fox News television coverage, and they keep showing you the Iowa flag, and it's like it's a mystery.
6: Right.
5: Like, well, what's in there?
6: Governor Reynolds is going to tell us. Ashley Hinson is going to join us. And Alan Ostergren, hopefully, is going to tell us that SCOTUS today banned biological men in women's sports.
5: That's what we are awaiting. I think it's the Ark of the Covenant, by the way, in the... in the Iowa booth, waiting for Governor Reynolds to confirm that this afternoon.
6: Yes,
5: Simon, good. Simon Conway Show comes your way at 4 o'clock.
6: Yes, it does.
5: Right now, a traffic report comes your way from Nathan Fisher in the WHO Traffic Center. Good morning, Nathan.
7: Hey, Jeff, good morning. The earlier crash on 80 eastbound between the East Mixmaster and Altoona has been cleared. Still getting everything back up to the speed limit. There's some backups still all the way back to 2nd Avenue on 8035 eastbound approaching the East Mixmaster. So still watch for some slow traffic there. Other than that, you're at the speed limit on 235, 7 minutes from either Mixmaster to downtown Des Moines. And if you're heading from the East Mix westbound on 8035, it'll be a speed limit drive to the West Mixmaster. With traffic every 15 minutes in the morning, I'm Nathan Fisher on News Radio 1040 WHO.
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5: Our heat wave warning, an extreme heat warning, has been extended until 10 o'clock tomorrow night. Mostly sunny and breezy today, high 95. Thunderstorms overnight, low 75. Mostly sunny for your Wednesday. Tomorrow's high 94. That heat index today, because your humidity this morning, by the way, is 82%. That heat humidity, what it feels like, is going to be 104 today and, unfortunately, 102 tomorrow. The air temperature currently 78 under mostly cloudy skies at News Radio 1040 WHO.
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10: Simon Conway was just in, said that Governor Kim Reynolds is going to reveal this afternoon what's in the pavilion at the Iowa display at the Great American State Fair. I suggested Ark of the Covenant on the WCI Pools and Spas text line. Jeff, Ark of the Covenant made out of butter. Come on, man. All right, I did miss that opportunity. But then I got this visual in my head of somebody taking a little butter knife and peeling away the top of it, and their face still melts. Arr! Wendy Wild in the WHO Radio Newsroom this morning. She's got headlines. Good morning, Wendy.
11: I love it when you do that to me, and now somehow I'm supposed to be a serious news girl after after you're talking about butter faces melting in the
10: heat.
11: Yeah, okay. Well, we do happen to have an extreme heat warning in effect today till 10 tonight. Heat index 106 degrees. We're not the only ones. Europe is having an extreme heat wave right now as well. In fact, in Switzerland, it was 102 degrees yesterday, Jeff, and the yodelers, who normally would practice in their yodeling hall, went outdoors and stood in the fountain pool to cool their bare feet while they practiced yodel, yodel, yodel, yay, yay, yay, who that. Can you yodel?
10: I cannot, but I would tell you that if you went out in your bare feet on the hot concrete, wouldn't you yodel even higher? Wouldn't that help? You were just like, what?
11: Okay. And it's so hot in Europe. How hot is it, Wendy, that a climate change conference that was planned in London was canceled due to the heat? A climate change excessive heat conference. Yeah. Okay. Yep. But those are true stories, both of them, by the way. 50,000 people. Okay. Back to the really, actually, the hard news stuff. 50,000 people still missing after two earthquakes in Venezuela. And even yesterday, they were still pulling people from the rubble. American rescue crews who are there helping pulled a crying baby out of the rubble. And a little later, as they continued going, and it's just piles of debris from these buildings, they pulled out the baby's mother, still alive.
10: In this era of social media, those videos are online. They're it's amazing.
11: It's stunning.
10: And in the middle of tragedy, really gratifying to see those rescue crews doing that work.
11: And the mom.
10: Yeah, amazing stuff.
11: Yeah.
10: Wendy Wild in the WHO Radio Newsroom. We've been having a great discussion this morning because I was wondering during this heat wave, does Iowa law protect you if you spot a kid or a pet in a car, in a parking lot, and you break the glass to save them? So there is a Good Samaritan law in Iowa, and that protects you if you step in to help during an emergency. Now, officials say, okay, look, first thing you should do is call 911. And then if that pet or that kid seems to be in real distress, well, then you can break the glass. But if they're not, you could have to pay for the damage. A lot of you are weighing in this morning on the WCI Pools and Spas text line saying, look, I got to answer my conscience. I'll worry about paying for the window later. Your thoughts? The WCI Pools and Spas text line is available to you by texting WHO what you're thinking this morning to 81530. 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We check in with Nathan Fisher now and look at the morning commute. Good morning, Nathan.
7: 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Good morning. That earlier crash on I-80 between the East Mix and Altoona been cleared, and looks like your traffic should be back to the speed limit there on I-80, and the earlier backups it was causing on the Urban Loop have cleared up as well. 235 at the speed limit, 7 minutes from either Mixmaster to downtown Des Moines with traffic every 15 minutes in the morning. 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
10: An extreme heat warning will remain in effect until 10 o'clock tomorrow night. Mostly sunny and breezy today with a high of 95. That heat index today with the humidity, which, by the way, is at 82% this morning. That heat index is going to be 104. Thunderstorms overnight, a low of 75. Mostly sunny for your Wednesday. Tomorrow's high 94, but it's going to feel like 102. Mostly cloudy currently at the Hy-Vee Studios, 78 degrees, the Voice of Iowa. Time for sports.
1: NBA free agency tips off tonight. Big moves yesterday included Memphis trading two-time All-Star Ja Morant to Portland. The Detroit Lions have parted ways with Terrion Arnold. The DB was released 5 days after his arrest on felony robbery and kidnapping charges. Paraguay, Morocco, and Brazil advanced to the round of 16 at the World Cup. Three more knockout round matches today. The U.S. meets Bosnia-Herzegovina tomorrow. I'm Matt McCoy.
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10: Well, good news for downtown Des Moines. The Simon Estes Amphitheater is about to make, well, a bit of a comeback. You know, it's been sitting quiet for 7 years. Can you believe it? So, you had repairs at the amphitheater, the pandemic, bridge construction going on. Now the amphitheater is actually going to host events again. There will be two free concerts coming up at the Simon Estes Amphitheater starting next month. And by the way, city leaders have just signed off on selling alcohol at these shows. So they are serious about trying to bring a vibe back to the riverfront space. So the shows in the next couple of months involve singer-songwriter Andrew Hoyt. Andrew's going to perform July 18th, and then Brian Heron, who's one of the founders of the Des Moines band Decoy, is going to perform on August 22nd. Both of these shows are midday, so just trying to draw some attention back to the Simon Estes Amphitheater. And the city is looking ahead to a bigger plan. They hope to hand the venue over to an operator who will run concerts and concessions, the whole deal, and make the amphitheater again sustainable. So there isn't a full grand reopening just yet, but it's a dipping the toe back in the water, if you will. And that is good news for folks like me that have attended concerts at the Simon Estes Amphitheater, which is Riverside, and it is an absolute wonderful venue for live entertainment. We're coming up on 8:30 at the Voice of Iowa, News Radio 1040, WHO. Let's head into the WHO Radio Newsroom. Wendy Wild has headlines and top stories this morning. Good morning, Wendy.
11: And good morning to you as well. Yeah, we do have an extreme heat warning in effect again today till 10 o'clock tonight. And we could have 106 degree heat indexes today. Right now it's 80 degrees. And here's what's trending on WHO. Temperatures inside parked cars on days like today can get as high as 120 to 140 degrees in just a few minutes.
18: The inside temperature of a car rises about 15 degrees every 9 minutes. And small children do not have the ability to moderate and cool themselves off the way adults do. Small children's temperature rises 3 to 4 times faster than that of adults.
11: Dr. Jessica Zazuga Reed with Mercy One Children's Hospital. An additional note on air quality today, that heat dome that's holding the heat down, kind of like a lid on a pot, is also holding smog closer to the ground into the breathable air zone. Particulate matter, same thing. It's factory emissions, car exhaust, and smoke held closer to the ground. The numbers from the EPA this morning are showing most of Iowa is in the 60s. Des Moines, the highest number I'm seeing this morning, and there are several monitors, air quality monitors here, but the highest number I'm seeing is 67. None of them below 50, and normal would be anything below 50. As many as 50,000 people are still missing after two powerful earthquakes in Venezuela.
19: You can hear this baby's cries as it's freed by American rescue teams. And amazingly, moments later, from that same collapsed building, the baby's mother is also pulled out alive.
11: NBC's Camille Bernal. There are aftershocks now as well. One of them yesterday measured 4.6 on the Richter scale. The confirmed death count is at 1,700. The quality of U.S. cars and trucks is better, improving last year. And guess who comes in number one? Tammy Trujillo reports.
20: J.D. Power says industry-wide new vehicle quality posted its strongest year-over-year gain since 1997. And for the first time in 16 years, Ford came out on top of the initial quality rankings. Ford still leads the industry in recalls with 51 this year versus Stellantis 19. Industry-wide, the survey found it's glitches in infotainment systems that remain the top reported problem. I'm Tammy Trujillo.
11: The story behind the story, Ford had laid off hundreds of engineers and turned to AI, but then the quality quickly declined. Ford turned around and rehired about 300 of those engineers. And now the result, not only do they top the J.D. Power's best list, seven different model Fords make the list. Ames City Council continuing to consider a proposed data center. It would be located near the Ames Municipal Airport. They're holding a public input meeting tonight, a special session 6 p.m. at Ames City Hall. 8:32, News Radio 1040, WHO, checking your money. Wall Street just now starting to yawn and stretch its weary arms after a big day yesterday. What I'm saying is it's open for business. Yesterday was a record day on Wall Street.
21: The Dow opens this morning for the first time ever above 52,000, fresh record high. It rose 300 points yesterday, led higher by new Dow member, Google and YouTube parent Alphabet. It replaced Verizon. The NASDAQ popped 500 points yesterday. The S&P 500 index and the NASDAQ each broke five-day losing streaks.
11: And a couple of key reports, economic reports, are due out at 9 o'clock Iowa time this morning. Consumer confidence comes out and job openings as well.
10: Thank you, Wendy. We are going to continue our series of very special America 250 conversations right now. Observing America 250 in a very special way in his own podcast is former Speaker of the House, Newt Gingrich. And Newt Gingrich is on the line, the Davison Family Dentistry Newsmaker line this morning. Mr. Speaker, welcome back to WHO Radio. Good morning.
22: Well, it's great to be on WHO. And I can remember many, many times having a chance to talk with folks in Iowa based on being on WHO.
10: Absolutely, Mr. Speaker. And you've got a podcast called Newt's World on iHeart. And here you are making the turn toward America 250. And I know of your love for history. You had to have quite the thought process about how you wanted to mark America 250 on your own podcast. So what did you decide? What are you talking about these days?
22: Well, we wanted to be positive because I think it's a remarkable moment in human history. We wanted to both have a historic component, but also have a contemporary component. We, in addition to a group of very, very good podcasts, we also taped a series of introductions to major American inventions that changed the world. And people, I think, don't realize how much of the modern world has come from American entrepreneurs and American inventors, whether it's the smartphone or the internet or the airplane. The list goes on and on. So we really wanted to share in a positive way, both historically, how important America 250 is and the 250th anniversary of the Declaration of Independence, but also the kind of extraordinary achievements that that has led to as people pursued happiness and felt that they were empowered to go out and create a better future.
10: Mr. Speaker, are you as amazed as I am about how these principles have held up? These founders who said, look, these are the foundational principles of this country, America, and they set them in place, and there's just no better place. There's never been a better country. Why are these principles so solid? Why do they hold up after 250 years?
22: Well, I think maybe the wisest political group ever to gather were the people who were in Philadelphia both in 1776 to write the Declaration of Independence, and then again in 1787 to write the Constitution. And these were very practical people. They all earned a living. Many of them were farmers, lawyers, businessmen. They also were students. They read very widely. They knew a great deal about what had worked and what had failed in Rome and in Greece and elsewhere. And they studied the most current principles for thinking about government and power, including Montesquieu's Spirit of the Laws, written in France about 25 years before the Declaration. So what you have is a remarkable who get together and who talk. Again, the evolution of this takes about 7 or 8 years, and then they get to the magic moment, and they bring in Jefferson and Franklin and Adams, and they say, will you draft an explanation for the world about what we're doing and why we're doing it? And so the Declaration is really written for every human being on the planet to say, these are the permanent principles which are leading us to rebel against the king. And these principles are universal. They apply to every person on the planet, and they are genuinely revolutionary. They move power from the king to God. They move you from being a subject or a serf or a slave to being a citizen. And, you know, they change the whole nature of government in a way that to this day is the most dynamic and I think ultimately the freest and most likely to succeed of any formula we've seen.
10: What an honor to spend just a few minutes during this America 250 celebration with former Speaker of the House, Newt Gingrich. He is his podcast, Newt's World, on iHeart right now, celebrating America 250. Mr. Speaker, thanks for joining us this morning. Yeah, it's just what a moment. Look, if you're going to talk about a seminal figure in American history, Newt Gingrich is one of them. And to hear him talk about the founders in this way and those founding principles, again, on that free iHeartRadio app, take a look at Newt's World. America 250 is also the name of our latest cash contest. At the beginning of the hour, I gave you a keyword. You take that keyword and you head to whoradio.com and enter it. You're part of a nationwide contest where somebody wins $2,500 this hour. Now, maybe you missed the keyword. I'm about to give it to you again. And best wishes to you. Win that cash. The keyword this hour is birthday. B-I-R-T-H-D-A-Y. Birthday. All right, you just got in the middle of that conversation, maybe. We also have had some other amazing conversations this morning about the U.S. Supreme Court and its recent rulings. If you missed any of it, no problem at all. Go to that free iHeartRadio app. Set a preset for the WHO Radio Morning News with Jeff Angelo. When you go back to that app a little bit later in the day, that preset button will appear. You hit it, and this program will pop up in podcast form. 8:40 at the Voice of Iowa on this Tuesday morning. Let's head into the WHO Radio Traffic Center and check in with Nathan Fisher. Good morning, Nathan.
0: Hey, Jeff. Good morning. On I-235, no delays. From the East Mix Master to downtown Des Moines, 7 minutes. West Mix to downtown, 7 minutes on I-235. 8035 going westbound, 12 minutes from the East Mix Master to the West Mix. The bypass is clear between Altoona and West Des Moines. 23-minute drive time there. With traffic every 15 minutes in the morning, I'm Nathan Fisher on News Radio 1040 WHO.
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0: A little bit later in the morning, hit that preset button and this program will appear and that interview will appear in podcast form. Let's head into the WHO radio newsroom this morning. Wendy Wild has today's headlines. Good morning, Wendy.
1: Good morning. We are going to be on Supreme Court watch this morning here at the WHO radio newsroom. So as soon as we get those rulings, major rulings expected out, birthright citizenship and transgender athlete bans in schools on girls teams, we will certainly update you on the news as well. Can you imagine being a pilot in the cockpit and you see a drone? I mean, they knew it was a drone, and it is headed for the windshield of your cockpit. It happened. Luckily, nobody hurt, but surprising, because it's against the law. The FAA says they get about 100 drone sightings every month in the vicinity of airports, even though they're not supposed to be there.
0: Right, because there can be rules against that, Wendy, but you know, what stops some Yahoo that flies it right over the fence? And
1: hey, let's get a picture of that. Who plane is it? I know. And then the speed limits go up tomorrow.
0: Yeah.
1: The highest speed limit had been 55 on the county and state highways in Iowa. Tomorrow it goes up to 60.
0: Woo.
1: And they're changing all those signs.
0: Man, the G-forces, they'll probably knock me unconscious.
1: $270,000 to change out the signs.
0: Well, you know, again, we talked about this earlier, just stickers. I think that would have saved some money. But
1: you know, I prefer, city streets, but then secondarily county highways and roads for driving, just because it's kind of more scenic and you kind of like feel like you're part of, you know, part of Iowa by doing it that way. You know, highways are just concrete. And I don't think I've seen anybody going 55. I don't
0: think.
1: Unless it was a farm tractor.
0: Yeah,
1: there's that.
0: Yeah,
1: you know?
0: That's basically
1: it. I don't think anybody was going 55.
0: I would probably, I would agree with that. Wendy Wild in the WHO radio newsroom. It is a Tuesday, June the 30th. That means 44 days to the Iowa State Fair.
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0: Mindy Williamson with me from the Iowa State Fair. Mindy, of course, the fair occurring during America's 250th birthday, and you have a very special national anthem contest going on this year.
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0: If you want to have an emotional moment at the Iowa State Fair, get on the Sky Glider just before the national anthem is sung, and you will soar over the fairgrounds as everyone comes to a dead stop and faces the flag, and the fairgrounds go silent except for the anthem. It's truly an amazing experience. 8:51 of the Voice of Iowa. Let's head into the WHO Traffic Center. Nathan Fisher doing his usual yeoman's job of keeping us up to date on the morning commute. Good morning, Nathan.
4: Hey, Jeff, good morning. That commute's looking good right now. I-235, 7 minutes from either Mixmaster to downtown Des Moines. 8035 westbound. It's a 12-minute drive time from the East Mix to the West Mixmaster. And you're clear I-35 in Ankeny, northbound or southbound. With traffic every 15 minutes in the morning, I'm Nathan Fisher on News Radio 1040 WHO.
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0: An extreme heat warning continues until 10 o'clock tomorrow night. Mostly sunny, breezy today. High 95. Thunderstorms overnight. Low 75. Mostly sunny for your Wednesday. High 94. Mostly cloudy currently. 79% humidity. 80 degrees the temperature. It's time for sports.
2: NBA free agency tips off tonight. Big moves yesterday included Memphis trading two-time All-Star Ja Morant to Portland. The Detroit Lions have parted ways with Terrion Arnold. The DB was released 5 days after his arrest on felony robbery and kidnapping charges. Paraguay, Morocco, and Brazil advanced to the round of 16 at the World Cup. Three more knockout round matches today. The U.S. meets Bosnia-Herzegovina tomorrow. I'm Matt McCoy.
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2: In 2005, investigators in Palm Beach, Florida began uncovering a dark secret.
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2: There was a wealthy man in Palm Beach who was offering young girls a way to make money. That man was Jeffrey Epstein, and he had set up a system designed to bring him underage girls. Local police and the federal government would investigate and, by their count, find dozens of victims. Epstein would become one of the world's most infamous predators, a man who could have faced decades in prison but served just 13 months in his own wing of a county jail.
5: Why would you cut this deal with Jeffrey Epstein?
2: Epstein's abuse would span years and cross state lines.
6: New York, Palm Beach, New Mexico, Paris, Virgin Islands, and each one of those residences is an alleged crime scene.
2: 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Truth and Lies, Jeffrey Epstein.
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8: It's one of those mornings when you know what you're going to be talking about tomorrow morning. 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Both of those rulings expected to be issued in a few minutes. You and I will be talking about them on the Wednesday WHO Radio Morning News. 8:58 is the time. That's time for the Sean Hannity Minute.
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10: Fighting for a $15 minimum wage to expand the Supreme Court to 13 members, Medicare for all, supports a wealth tax, wants to raise the capital gains tax, wants to abolish ICE, and extends solidarity to Gaza. I mean, this is now your Democratic Party. I have been saying, and I stand by this, we are in uncharted waters for a midterm election year. We've never been in this position before. You only have to do one thing this year, as far as I'm concerned, and just commit in your mind, heart, and soul that you are going to vote and prevent these people from ever taking power. 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
12: It's 9 o'clock, 82 degrees, going up to 96 today. Heat warning in effect until 10 tonight. Our heat index this afternoon hitting 106. Here's what's trending on WHO. We are on Supreme Court watch. They're expected to release decisions on two major cases today, birthright citizenship and transgender athlete bans. Probably before the noon hour, we will have those stories for you. A JetBlue pilot says they hit a drone on approach to New York's JFK airport Monday morning. It came right at the cockpit.
13: And 1-3 left. Just quickly, I couldn't talk to approach, but we collided with a drone back there in the turn. It hit us right above the cockpit.
12: Crews inspected the jet after landing. They found no damage. Airspace is restricted for drones around airports because of safety concerns. The FAA, though, says they get more than 100 drone sightings reported near airports every month. Des Moines City Council and the mayor not giving themselves pay raises.
14: I mean, obviously, in the budget that we're in, it wouldn't be suitable for any of us to be taking any type of pay increase.
12: Council member Joe Gatto, the vote was unanimous against the pay raises. The city has a $17 million shortfall they're looking at fixing for fiscal years 2028 and 29. Speed limits go up to 60 tomorrow on state and county highways from the former 55. DOT crews are out there changing all the signs.
15: We're preparing to change up to 1,800 speed limit signs starting on July 1st. And we're estimating that should take a week or perhaps just a little more to change all of those.
12: That's Daniel Yeh with the Department of Transportation. The cost of changing them, $270,000. It's 9:02, traffic, weather, and then Matt Kittle up next.
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24: Some sun, a little haze from the smog that's down closer to the ground today, 82 degrees. I'm Wendy Wild. 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

0: and the rest of the free world. Let's talk. How are you? It's Tuesday on a glorious week for this exceptional nation. I am your radio talk show host, fill-in daddy, Matt Kittle, the lesser-known, less-talented Kittle. So glad to have you along with us. Our producer, Kid Khalid, the hardest-working man in show business. He is keeping this show on the straight and narrow while this guy is in here, subject to light this thing on fire at any time. We always love to have you participate in the show. Anything on your mind, anything, you can always text us on the WCI Pools and Spas text line, 815-30-81530. You can obviously call us anytime on the studio line. And, of course, there is the American Toppers Talkback line. That's a nice feature that you'll find on your iHeartRadio app. Let me say this, your free iHeartRadio app. All you got to do is click on that little microphone, record a 30-second message. If the FCC would approve, if Mom would approve, but most importantly, if the Kid Khalid would approve, we'll get that message back on the air. We're asking a question because we're going to deal with this a little bit later today. It is sad to see the latest Gallup poll on just how little pride some Americans have in their country. And that is just absolutely heartbreaking to me because it is such an exceptional country. Just ask the folks coming here for the soccer tournament, the big FIFA World Cup. They will tell you that this is a pretty nice place, yes. Oh, breaking news just coming in now from our WHO studios. Wendy Wilde is there. Wendy?
1: Good morning. Well, we promised everybody we'd watch for it and jump in. So the first of those Supreme Court rulings that we've been watching for is now released. And the U.S. Supreme Court upholds the bans on transgender athletes in girls and women's sports. There were two states in which it was being contested, Idaho and West Virginia. So the U.S. Supreme Court says, yes, you can ban transgender athletes.
0: That is a big story, and I think it's a follow-up to previous Supreme Court rulings that kind of touched on this. This really goes into the heart of those issues, that states are indeed free to say, in essence, in this case, that biological males cannot compete in women's sports.
1: Well, and this is specifically in schools so they don't get into like pro sports. That hasn't come up, but yeah.
0: Right, exactly. Mm-hmm. And it's basically the state or local control on that front, I believe, is the argument. Mm-hmm. But that was a big one we were watching, yeah, for sure.
1: Well, even their election decision yesterday was kind of along the same lines of what you're saying.
0: Yeah.
1: They ruled that states that have allowed or want to allow ballots to come in, that as long as they're postmarked on election day, if they want to give them a few days kind of grace to actually get there, that'll be okay. Iowa doesn't do that, but other states do. And so it's interesting they're giving the states the power.
0: They are. And that is pretty much on pace with this court. Although yesterday's decision seemed to defy their originalist tendencies on that front. Although the 10th Amendment was certainly well represented there. I am very concerned, and this is just me opining on this because I'm your opining talk show host, but very concerned about the California model. That, as we know, earlier this month we saw what a mess the extended ballot counting season can be.
1: As long as it doesn't have to affect everybody, I mean, fine, just don't live in California.
0: That is true, but then California is such a huge part of the electoral process.
1: Well, and that's what I'm saying, as long as it doesn't affect everyone else. Kind of like the pork crates thing. It's like, I get it, but
0: exactly. And we're waiting for one. There are other decisions coming, but I know you've been keeping your eye on another very important decision, and that's the birthright or birthplace citizenship opinion. And that should be coming out, you said, I believe, before noon Eastern time.
1: Well, I would expect. They start releasing their opinions, although they don't just like do a mass release. Right. So they'll kind of stagger them. They'll be coming out here in the next probably couple of hours. But the interesting thing, too, about this birthright citizenship ruling is it's not only the ruling itself, because birthright citizenship is actually kind of written into the laws of the land, but it's also a test of President Trump's ability to legislate with his signature for presidential executive orders.
2: Yes.
1: So it'll be kind of interesting to see what they say about the whole kit and caboodle there.
2: Yeah, I would say his executive authority, he's not legislating, so to speak.
1: Right.
2: He has the authority to you know.
1: Well, does he? I mean.
2: No, exactly.
1: I think that's part of the question.
2: In this particular case, I mean, in general, he has the authority. The presidents, the executive branch, have the authority to, you know, enact ordinances that are, or executive orders that are to enforce the laws. And that is exactly the argument from Trump in this case, is that he is trying to enforce immigration laws.
1: Right.
2: Through this, those who don't believe that should be the case, say it should be a congressional matter, that's where the rubber hits the road on this case.
1: Well, it's like in the 14th Amendment, birthright citizenship, so it kind of is a constitutional legislative matter.
2: It's a constitutional...
1: President's interpreting that.
2: Sure. It's also the court that has interpreted that for the better part of 100
1: True.
2: Years.
1: True. And now here we have another court making a decision
2: on
1: it again.
2: The argument from those who say that birthright citizenship is not a guarantee in the Constitution, in the 14th Amendment, say it wasn't written for that. It was written to give freedom to the former slaves, and that they were citizens of the United States and should always be. The argument is now
1: so
2: expanded.
1: In context, they're saying that
2: exactly.
1: That's their argument. Okay.
2: Yeah. And if you're an originalist, you say, well, that's exactly what the lawmakers at the time believed that should be the case right now. If you are a living Constitution person, you believe that the times change and we have to adapt the Constitution to that. So that really is playing out in these decisions today.
1: Well, I mean, technology has changed our world.
2: Sure.
1: So it's hard to imagine that, although... Yeah, okay, you know, like, I'm trying to think of all of the great scholars I learned about in college. But you know, they believed in absolute truths. And I think Plato was one of those.
2: Yeah.
1: But absolute truths. You know, this is just true. But then does technology sometimes change? Like, look at, we have medicine that can prolong a life that you long ago would have walked away from and had no way of prolonging, and decisions about people in incapacitated. So, I mean, there's just the ramifications of the technology and the medicine that we have. It's hard to apply to something that was written so many years ago, centuries ago.
2: Yeah, that's true. And that's what's going on, I think, here in this battle. But you quote Plato. And I think the most famous line was when Plato was talking about the ladies from The View, and he said...
1: talking about the ladies from The View?
2: Yeah, he said, I am, therefore I am obnoxious. Remember that?
1: I think that was maybe somebody else.
2: That could have been. It could have been. I might need a refresher course on that.
1: I think, therefore,
2: front.
1: I am. I don't think that was Plato, but that's okay. I liked Plato when I was a kid. I used to make all sorts of like little statue things.
2: Exactly. And, they didn't call it Aristotle. You know what I'm talking
1: about?
2: When
1: I say I studied Plato, you know what I'm talking about.
2: Oh, I know
1: now.
2: What you're talking about. Absolutely. I had that myself. Wendy Wild is in our WHO newsroom, and she is keeping an eye on all of this. And please do, Wendy, when another decision comes in, that birthright citizenship decision comes in, let us know. We'll get an update on the news coming up.
1: Wait. We've got it.
2: You really do have it. Okay,
1: I really do.
2: Here we go. All
1: the Supreme Court is upholding bans on transgender athletes. Oh, wait. That's the one we just did.
2: Yes.
1: I'm so sorry. It just flashed on my screen again.
2: That's okay.
1: Repeating myself.
2: We can repeat it. It's a big decision.
1: Okay.
2: Yes,
1: okay. It just flashed. I thought it was a new update. It wasn't. It's the same update again.
2: No worries. We'll catch up with you when the next update comes.
1: A real new one. Okay.
2: Exactly. Thank you. Wendy Wild in our award-winning WHO newsroom. Thank you so very much for that. We have much to talk about on this show. As a matter of fact, we're going to talk about birthright citizenship. We are going to talk about the election decision in RNC. V. Mississippi yesterday. That was the decision Wendy and I were talking about just a bit ago. That, of course, involves extended ballot counting, and the Supreme Court, in a very narrow opinion, 5-4 was the final count on that. They said, yep, that's quite all right. We're going to talk to, in the 10 o'clock hour, a gentleman I have known for a long time, very much respect, one of the great constitutional minds of our time, Hans von Spakovsky, who will be joining us from the Advancing American Freedom organization that does exactly that. Hans has been a member of the Federal Election Commission, He worked at the DOJ for many years. He'll be joining us to talk a little bit more, particularly why yesterday's decision was so extremely important for the passage of the SAVE Act, which, of course, or the Save America Act, as it is now called, but that effectively says that you have to be a U.S. citizen to register to vote. You've got to prove your citizenship, and you have to have photo ID to vote in U.S. elections. It's something that 80% of Americans agree with, and it shouldn't be this difficult. But we have a U.S. Supreme Court that refuses to do America's will, or at least attempt to do that. So we'll talk more about that coming up. I do believe we're trying to work this out, but some interesting new findings from the Media Research Center coming up about the fascination, the utter fascination, the obsession, if you will, by the usual suspects and accomplice corporate media. They're all in on the reflecting pond story. Meanwhile, we have one of the deadliest Father's Day weekend of our times, violence that left 36 people shot, 7 dead in Chicago, and so many other stories. But the fixation for the usual suspects in corporate media just could not get off the reflecting pool to see if they could give the Trumpster another knock. So we'll talk about that as well. Oh, and as we get ready to celebrate 250 years of this exceptional republic, our founding father facts. And the fact today, George Washington loved to party. We'll tell you how much he loved to party coming up in just a bit. We got a few things to go as well. Tell you about how you can win $2,500. How about that for your Independence Day weekend? Sounds good to me. Keep it here. Kittle filling in on this edition of Le Show. We'll be back with more in a flash. Hang on.
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2: Back at it, doing it to it on a Tuesday, a groovy Tuesday at that. Kittle here, you are there. I'm glad you're along for the ride. So much happening this morning, we're breaking it all down. Wendy Wild is in our award-winning WHO newsroom. She's keeping an eye on the last Supreme Court decisions coming out of the term. One big one left, and that would be on birthright citizenship. Another one that has already been filed today, and that is the case in Idaho about biological males competing in girls' sports in schools. The Supreme Court upheld that bans on those practices are certainly within the law. What do you think about that? You can always text us on the WCI Pools and Spas text line. Text us at 81530 or hit us up on the American Toppers Talkback line. All you need to do is get your free iHeartRadio app, click the little red microphone, leave a 30-second message, and perhaps we'll play that back on the air. We're going to talk more about these issues coming up a little bit later on the show, particularly birthright citizenship with constitutional law expert Hans von Spakovsky. We're also going to talk about, in the next half hour, a lack of pride, a dearth of pride in America as we get to the 250th birthday of this exceptional nation. What are your thoughts? You proud to be an American, where at least you know you're free? I was saying that before, that I think there are a lot of folks coming here to watch the World Cup competitions, and they're seeing, well, wait a minute, this stuff is pretty good. I mean, they have ranch dressing in America. We don't have that here. That's such a big deal that TSA has had to put out an advisory telling folks returning to their home countries, please don't bring the ranch on board with you. But no, it's very unsettling. And I think there's a big reason. There are a number of reasons why we have seen patriotism, pride in America, plummet. And I think that has a lot to do with our education system in this country for myriad reasons. We'll talk about that coming up in the next half hour. These folks have nothing to be proud about. By the way, it is June 30th. That means day 30, the final day of the National Cultural Hostage Situation known as Pride Month. This is how they're celebrating in Seattle, by the way. Yeah, you can expect some debauchery. According to Fox News, Seattle's LGBT Pride Parade on Sunday descended into bedlam as attendees stripped off their clothes and marched the streets naked while children looked on. One video filmed by Chloe Cole, a detransitioner activist, and posted by Frontline's Turning Point USA, shows people from a group called Friends of Denny Blaine marching in the nude. Some onlookers clapped and cheered while the video panned to young children watching the spectacle. That is absolutely disgusting. Another video shows naked people prancing around an outdoor fountain near children who were playing in the water. Are these, let me ask you something, in all seriousness, are these folks doing anything constructive for the pride movement in America, for the LGBTQ+++ community? I don't think so. And I think the polling shows it. This sort of ick, nobody wants to see to begin with. But if this is how you're pushing pride in the face of people with traditional values, it ain't going to fly. It's really quite disgusting that we've seen more than enough of that. We really have seen more than enough. Back in a flash, stay with us. Kittle in on this Tuesday morning.
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16: It's 9:30, hazy and 84. I'm Craig Michaels. Here's what's trending on WHO. The Supreme Court is upholding bans on transgender athletes in girls and women's sports in Idaho and West Virginia. Transgender athletes had challenged the bans, arguing that they violated their 14th Amendment Equal Protection Guarantee. The court is expected to rule on President Trump's executive order eliminating birthright citizenship shortly. More heat and humidity today in Iowa, with an extreme heat warning in effect through late tomorrow. Uncertainty surrounds talks between the U.S. and Iran, expected to take place today in Qatar. President Trump says Iran requested the meeting. Iran's foreign ministry denies that any high-level talks were planned for today. It's hazy in 84. I'm Craig Michaels. Our next update at 10. Breaking news and severe weather as it happens on Des Moines News Weather and Traffic Station, News Radio 1040 WHO.
17: Good morning, Nathan Fisher with your grain and livestock commodity market update here on your Tuesday morning. As trade opens, the corn contract, September, a penny in the green, 4.11 and a quarter, December up 0.75, 4.31. Soybeans are in the red again today. August down 5 cents, 11.14 and a quarter. November dropping 6 cents, 11.33. Wheat, July, a quarter cent lower, 5.69 and a quarter. And for livestock trade, August live cattle down 80 cents, 2.42.78. Feeder cattle, August $2.25 in the red, $3.65.23. Lean hogs are higher, August up $1.53, $98.80. 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I'm Nathan Fisher.
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2: Doing that voodoo that we do so well. Matt Kittle, your old radio amigo, filling in. We've got breaking news out the wazoo. I believe that's the technical term for it. Let's go immediately now into the award-winning WHO newsroom. Wendy Wilde has you covered.
1: I know. There are so many decisions, and these are a couple of the really big ones that we have been waiting on. But the U.S. Supreme Court is... let me grab my notes here right in front of me as this is just literally coming through. Birthright citizenship survives. So the Supreme Court has struck down... Oh, that's... So another one coming out at the same time. So all I have is birthright citizenship survives on a 6-3 vote. So the president's executive order will stand.
2: That's what I was going to ask you. It was a 6-3 vote. So I would imagine, let me see if I have the numbers here. I'm going to, I think that the three dissenting votes from the Supreme Court would be Samuel Alito, Justice Thomas, and Neil Gorsuch. Am I correct in saying that?
1: I don't have it in front of me.
2: Okay, fair enough, fair enough. I'm asking you things that you can't answer right now, but this is literally just breaking.
1: The newsroom just gets trickles because it all gets vetted before it comes to me, and then I'm looking through all this stuff trying to figure out, okay, what is what I can actually put out there? So, but
2: it's trickle-down information is what it is.
1: Well, yeah, I'm not in D.C. I'm not sitting at the Supreme Court. So there's somebody there, and then there's somebody who looks at what they have, and then they funnel it through, and then it comes to me. So anyway, but the United States will allow the president's executive order to stand.
2: Will allow the president's executive order to stand.
1: Do I have that right?
2: I think that is just the opposite, but I may be wrong on this. Let me check in my notes. Okay. I would be very surprised.
1: See?
2: If that was the
1: They
2: the
1: say
2: case.
1: It survives. Okay, you're right. I've got it here now too. The Supreme Court is striking down the president's effort to end birthright citizenship. So it will continue as it was before the executive order. Thank you for catching that.
2: No problem.
1: I need better notes.
2: No, I just saw this coming up through my day job trending. My other job, and it was coming out at that point, and I at first was a little confused, but Clarence Thomas says no, they don't have that on that front. But anyway, that is the ruling, 6-3. We're finding out now from the court. Not a surprise, actually. I don't know, Wendy, if you remember the oral arguments a few months ago, and this court, particularly John Marshall, the chief, John Marshall, we have to go back a couple hundred years to get that. But
1: well, you're talking about founding fathers and founding Supreme Court members, right?
2: Exactly. Yeah. But I think and the brunt of the court, except for the three that I mentioned, were not very much interested in changing how things have been interpreted over the last 100 years.
1: You know, I find it fascinating that this court was in part appointed by President Trump, and I remember people saying, oh, they're going to rubber stamp everything, and they don't.
2: No.
1: They really don't. They really are thinking and ruling for themselves, not always on board with the president.
2: No, and I think in this case, there is a strong argument to be on board with the president, but that we'll talk about that later. I'm just wondering if some of the members of the left who want to pack the court still believe in packing the court. I believe they still do, but we'll check it with them at another time.
1: I remember a ways back when they were saying, we can just add more members, we can just put 20 seats on the court and put whoever we want in there and take. I remember that talk back in the day.
2: Oh, that talk is alive and well these days.
1: Oh, I haven't heard it lately.
2: Oh, sure. That's what Democrats have been pushing now, because especially, you know, and I guess it becomes more intense with the decisions they don't agree with. And I'm sure that, you know, there were concerns back in the day when the left held the court from the right as well. That's how it always goes. But packing the court is a big idea, and it's part of the campaigning from the Democrats going up into the midterm elections.

0: world that never would have been extended had this great nation not been created. Marvin joins us now to share his thoughts on pride in America, or lack thereof. Marvin, it's been a long time since we rock and rolled. How are you this morning, sir?
1: I'm getting older day by day.
0: Yeah, me too.
1: I guess there...
0: Me too, buddy.
1: Look, I guess my musings come from watching the Institute. It's just because this is going to sound like conspiracy theory stuff, but I suppose that even reaches into the spiritual a little bit when you think about it, that the welfare of this nation's future depends on spiritual powers more than it does. I think Steve Dace has even posed this kind of thought, but I was talking to your call screener about the fact that the education system and the news media have the greatest amount of access to the American mind when you think about it. And, of course, I've got 80 years of watching things evolve, and I got to thinking, well, they are both institutions that are trying to destroy and undermine this nation's principles, and I think they were, in the beginning, I think they were godly principles, but now the younger people that are being exposed, who haven't got good exposure over a long period of time, are being more friendly to the idea of socialism, and I look at all that, and I think something is changing the way they're forming their thoughts about certain things, and I guess I just wanted to put that in front of you and ask whether you ever had any thoughts along the same lines.
0: I think about it every day because I know you think about it the same way. I think about I am getting older, and what kind of country is going to be left? Is there going to be a republic, a constitutional republic left for my children and for my grandchildren? I mean, these are very, very serious questions because we're dealing with so much of this. Marvin, thank you so much for the call. I appreciate it. Good thoughts. You know, Ronald Reagan, I think, said it best so many years ago when he said, freedom is never more than one generation away from extinction, and it must be fought for and defended by each generation. Which reminds me, Simon will be heading out west, and we'll be spending some time at the Ronald Reagan Ranch. The great trip every year, and I think it puts into focus, just what it is all about. Why we should be fighting and standing up for representative democracy under a constitutional republic. If I can quote from perhaps the apocryphal, but it is attached to his name, Benjamin Franklin, who said, after that long, hot summer in 1787, when those geniuses, the founding fathers who put together this constitution, he was asked by a passerby, a woman, said, Dr. Franklin, what kind of government have you given us? And he said, a republic, if you can keep it. And I think that's the question right now, more than ever. Can we keep this republic? When I see what's happening in our schools, and what, to Marvin's point, I think this is extremely salient when you're talking about younger populations, because the polling from Gallup shows exactly that. The pride in America, that dip has come from young Americans, and it's come from young Americans who have been taught for now a few generations that America is not worth fighting for, that America is systemically racist, that America is a land for nothing other than white privilege. This sort of critical theory crap has absolutely infested our public schools in particular. Used to be just higher education. Now it is everywhere, pre-K through 12 into colleges and universities. And until that is checked, we're going to see these kinds of numbers, and we're going to see this republic in peril. I am proud to be an American.

0: are you? You can always text us on the WCI Pools and Spas text line. Text us at 81530. We'll take a quick break, get to your thoughts, and close up this hour. As I said before, Hans von Spakovsky, constitutional law expert, is going to join us after the 10 o'clock news. We're going to delve further into what the Supreme Court has just done. Birthright citizenship is upheld. Trump's executive order on it is overturned. More to come. Stay with us.
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13: What's going on, fellow sports fans? It's Andy West. Let's look back on this day in sports history, June 30th. We'll start today in 1993 and the NBA draft. Shortly after the Orlando Magic drafted Michigan forward Chris Webber with the number one pick and the Golden State Warriors drafted Penny Hardaway with the number three pick, the two teams traded selections. Orlando got Hardaway and three future first-round picks, while Golden State got Webber. It was the first time that the number one pick had ever been dealt on draft day. Both players had been anxious to play alongside Shaquille O'Neal, who the Magic had selected with the number one pick in 1992. Hardaway was thrilled when he learned the deal had been made, and he said, "Nothing against Golden State, but I'm looking forward to playing with Shaq." Today in 2009, Nick Markakis hit a two-run double off Boston closer Jonathan Papelbon to complete the biggest comeback in Baltimore Orioles history for an 11-10 win. Baltimore trailed 10-1 before scoring five runs in the seventh and five more in the eighth. And today in 2015, the United States defeats Germany 2-0 in the semifinals at the Women's World Cup. Carly Lloyd converts a penalty kick for Team USA and a 1-0 lead. Substitute Kelly O'Hara scores in the 84th minute to seal the USA's 2-0 victory.
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0: Oh, Nelly, do we have a lot going on this morning. I'm glad you're here. You turned to the right place if you want to be in the know. Kittle here. You are there, LeShow, for this Tuesday, June 30, 2026, in the year of our Lord. Yeah, lots of stuff happening. We have two major Supreme Court decisions coming out this morning, just as the Supreme Court members get ready to take off for their vacations for the summer at Martha's Vineyard or wherever. We found out just a moment ago that the Supreme Court, in a 6-3 ruling, and there's another 5-4 decision that's tied to this. We'll get into that with Hans von Spakovsky, constitutional law expert, coming up just after the 10 o'clock news. But 6-3 ruling, birthright citizenship as we know it and have known it over the last 100 years or so of court interpretation, that's in place. The Supreme Court upholds that notion and turns back the president's executive order to eliminate the birthright citizenship. And why is all of that so important? Well, the massive illegal immigration that we have seen has led to a massive population boom of illegal immigrants. And under birthright citizenship, at least it has been as it has been interpreted over the better part of the last century, those children born to illegal immigrants are automatically American citizens. They're known as anchor babies. And they are a very strong motivating factor for the illegal immigration boom that we saw over the last, quarter plus century in this country, but particularly under the auto pen presidency of Joe Biden, when we saw 10 million, and that is a conservative estimate, illegal immigrant encounters at the border, millions of illegal immigrants in to this country during a long stretch of an invasion. That's really what it was. And let me preface this all by saying that I am absolutely for immigration in this country. I think immigration in this country is critical to the future of this country, but it has to be orderly. And there was nothing, absolutely nothing orderly about the 4 years under the Biden administration and the open door policies. And those policies have consequences. They also have consequences on who you are allowing just to enter the country. We've seen a lot of people, we're just talking about this before, who hate this country, who are now residents of this country, now have children who are citizens of this country. And as citizens of this country, they can vote. So it does present a quandary for the continuation of this republic, this exceptional republic as we have long known it. We're going to talk more about that coming up in just a bit. Want to close out with a fun thought here. Our founding fathers, as we celebrate 250 years in the business of the United States of America, our founding fathers like to party, particularly, well, I shouldn't say particularly, but George Washington was a big partier when the time was right for it. And when the time was right for it, George Washington was delivering the party juice. From Fox News, there are some discoveries reshaping that historians, what historians knew about America's founding fathers. One including, I think, a fact that a lot of folks don't know. In 1999, archaeologists at Mount Vernon uncovered the remains of George Washington's long-lost whiskey distillery, revealing that the first president operated what had become the largest commercial distillery in the U.S., by the time he died in 1799. So George Washington may have been one of the great founding fathers. He was also the great founding father of big whiskey in America. God bless America. Hang on, more to come.
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14: It's 10 o'clock, hazy and 84. I'm Craig Michaels. Here's what's trending on WHO. We've had several Supreme Court decisions handed down this morning. The biggest coming down within the past half hour sees the court striking down President Trump's executive order limiting birthright citizenship to children with at least one parent with citizenship or permanent legal status. In another decision, the court is upholding bans on transgender athletes in girls and women's sports in Idaho and West Virginia. Independent Women's Forum Ambassador Peyton McNabb celebrated the decision.
15: There's a lot of eyes on this. Across the country, there's families, there's parents, and there's coaches and daughters who are watching this decision being made. And I'm just so thankful that they get to understand that they are protected.
14: Transgender athletes had challenged the bans, arguing they violated their 14th Amendment equal protection guarantee. The court's also striking down longtime campaign finance rules that place limits on how much a national political party committee can spend in coordination with individual candidates. The court says that violates the First Amendment. A trial date for Luigi Mangione, the suspect in the killing of United Healthcare CEO and Iowa native Brian Thompson 2 years ago, is being pushed back.
16: Major changes in the trial of Luigi Mangione, a judge postponing his federal case for 4 months in order to give his defense team more time to focus on his state trial. Mangione's defense team fights charges in connection with the killing of a United Healthcare CEO. Brian Thompson.
14: That's Todd Pirro of Fox News. It's hazy in 84. I'm Craig Michaels. Our next update at 10:30. Breaking news and severe weather as it happens on Des Moines News Weather and Traffic Station, News Radio 1040 WHO.
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0: Like I've never danced before. Welcome back, thrill seekers. Matt Kittle filling in on the show this Tuesday morning. Very active Tuesday morning. The Supreme Court has something to say about that, of course. Some very key decisions, and from this reporter's perspective, some very, at least one very disappointing decision in birthright citizenship. We're going to talk about that in a moment. Also this hour, the usual suspects in accomplice media, corporate media, are really fixated on the reflecting pool and President Donald Trump's renovation of said pool. And, of course, they seem gleeful when we have vandals ripping the thing apart, of course, and costing you, the taxpayer, money. And they see that all as Trump's fault, and he's responsible and all of that sort of thing. There is an organization by the name of the Media Research Center. They've been doing great work for a long time exposing just how ridiculous and one-sided, biased many in corporate media are. And they put a little perspective on this. We're going to talk with Tim Graham, Executive Director of Media Research Center, coming up after the bottom of the hour. But now let us turn our attention to the Supreme Court of the United States of America. I noted here my original thought, and we will talk about this, to save America. We were going to talk about the importance of the Save America Act now that the Supreme Court yesterday, in another major decision, rejected the RNC's quest to make Election Day Election Day again. Hans von Spakovsky, senior legal fellow at Advancing American Freedom, one of the great constitutional minds of our time, now joins us on the Davidson Family Dentistry Newsmaker line to talk through it all. Hans, how are you, my friend?
1: Well, I'm okay. Not as good as I had hoped. I mean, we scored two out of three today at the Supreme Court, but that third decision, as you know, was extremely disappointing.
0: Brutal.
1: They got it wrong.
0: Yeah, brutal. I think Meatloaf once said it, the two out of three ain't bad, but man, the one that they missed, it was just horrible. Let's begin there. 6-3 ruling, birthright citizenship. Samuel Alito says what you are saying, Justice Samuel Alito, that this court got it wrong. He said, according to the court, this is in his dissent, the 14th Amendment Citizenship Clause codified the British rule of birthright subjecthood with only one new exception, which was needed to accommodate the unique status of American Indians. That is a curious claim, and it is ironic that the court should embrace it only days before we celebrate the 250th anniversary of our Declaration of Independence, which emphatically renounced the foundation on which the British rule rested. So this majority is counting on the British Empire of 1775 to bail it out in this decision. What did you think of it all?
1: Well, he's right. And they basically, the majority, ignore the first, 50, 60, 70 years of the understanding of the 14th Amendment, the Citizenship Clause, that it did not provide citizenship to people who were simply born here, to parents who were here temporarily or illegally. They just ignore that. And, once again, unfortunately, who is it that has joined with the liberals to come up with this decision? I mean, this is written by Chief Justice Roberts, who gave us Obamacare.
0: Right.
1: And once again is joined by Amy Coney Barrett, who gave us the horrible decision yesterday on mail-in absentee ballots, also joined again by Roberts and the liberals.
0: Why, though? I just, again, I know you've been reading through these decisions this morning. You've been all over this, but why? Why are they coming to this conclusion? I mean, first of all, John Roberts is no originalist, and Amy Coney Barrett is proving that she is not an originalist. This is not originalism, is it?
1: No, it's not. Like I said, they in their majority opinion, they just ignore the original understanding of the sponsors of this provision. I mean, Justice Alito, Justice Thomas have great dissent. Thomas basically, they eviscerate. I love that word. My colleague came up with it. They eviscerate the bad reasoning that's used by the majority in this opinion. And once again, I wonder whether Roberts really believes what he's saying or just thought that politically, the consequences would be so bad that he couldn't come to the right decision. That's, as you know, that's what happened in the Obamacare decision.
0: The Obamacare decision,
1: he originally agreed with the four dissenters that it was beyond the power of Congress to do what it was doing. It wasn't constitutional. And apparently at the last moment switched his vote because he thought it would be too big of a political controversy if they did that.
0: That is a great point, the Obamacare side of this. And let me ask you this. We're talking with Hans von Spakovsky, senior legal fellow at Advancing American Freedom. Hans also is a former federal election commissioner and worked at the DOJ, in the Civil Rights Unit, for a long time. Let me ask you this. Do you think that the justices, the conservative so-called justices you just mentioned, do you think that they learned a lesson, and not a good one, from Dobbs a few years back?
1: Yeah, I mean, I'm afraid that might also have influenced Roberts and Amy Coney Barrett. Now, you know, Kavanaugh was also in the majority, except he wasn't quite in the majority. He basically was it, rather than concentrating on the constitutional issue, he was concentrating on the statute that talks about citizenship and apparently believes that Congress could change the statute. But, I mean, the end result is the same. Unfortunately, all these illegal aliens all across the country whose children are born in the United States are now considered citizens. I mean, the only way I really see that we can change this is through a constitutional amendment. And while you might get red states agreeing to this, there's not a single blue state that would approve that.
0: No doubt about it. These blue states and their representatives can't even put in the basic things that Americans have been asking for a long time. Election integrity issues, which we're going to get to in just a moment. But I'd be remiss if I didn't bring up this point. You know, the left in this country over the Trump 2.0 era, have been talking about a great deal about packing the court. Oh, my goodness, this conservative court, we can't have this. We're going to have to put more members on the court so we get the outcomes that we want. Do you think any of that will abate now that they got probably one of the biggest decisions that they were hoping for on their wish list?
1: No, they won't abate, because at the same time that we got this opinion, we've gotten a series of other actually good opinions from the court. For example, today the court held that it's okay for states to say that biological men can't participate in female sports. And you know how much that is going to upset the political left, including Democratic leadership, because to them, transgenderism is it's almost like a religion. It's a religious ideology, and they're going to be very upset about this. And they've been very upset about the series. Last week, we had some great immigration decisions, all 6-3 majorities that upheld President Trump's ability to enforce federal immigration law and secure the border. And the left has been very upset about those decisions, too.
0: All right, well, let's talk about the impact of this birthright citizenship ruling and, as you mentioned, the decision in RNC v. Mississippi yesterday. That ruling, of course, said Mississippi is just fine and, therefore, California is just fine to have Election Day continue, the ballot counting continue in the case of California weeks after an Election Day. And that is very problematic. How much does this play into a greater urgency for the passage of the Save America Act? Is this Senate even going to listen? Because, quite frankly, they're on vacation right now.
1: Well, as you know, the biggest problem in the Senate are four Republicans who keep voting with the Democrats on the Save Act. But this decision yesterday really emphasized how important the Save Act is, because for all the faults in Barrett's opinion, saying it's okay for states to count absentee ballots to come in after Election Day, that it doesn't violate federal law, she did make it very clear in her decision, Matt, that they were not basing their decision on the Constitution, simply on the federal statutes. And that means Congress can change those federal statutes. And as you know, that's one of the features of the Save Act, to say that in federal elections, absentee ballots have to be in by the end of Election Day. So that just gives added weight to why the Save Act needs to be passed.
0: Is it too late to pass the Save Act for this election coming up? My hunch is that Tom Tillis may be right on that fact. Is it too late? But can the Senate still work to get this in place, the Save Act, for the 2028 election? Because, let's face it, Hans, the clock is ticking here.
1: I don't know why Tillis says it's too late. Look, we're at the beginning of July. The earliest early voting state in the country is Virginia. In Virginia, you can start voting 45 days before Election Day. If the Senate passed this bill in July, the president signed it immediately, that gives the states that allow this kind of thing August, September, October, 3 months to tell their voters, if you're going to vote with an absentee or mail-in ballot, you have to have it in the hands of election officials by Election Day. Why does he think it's too late? That's not that difficult a thing to do.
0: Yeah, no, I absolutely. And they could have done this, of course, much sooner, and they have failed to do that. There were other levers that I think they could have used, but they haven't, and we will see. As always, sir, I appreciate your expertise on this subject. A lot to unpack here today, and I appreciate your time.
1: Thanks for having me.
0: You bet. Have a great day. Hans von Spakovsky, one of the greats. Great constitutional mind, senior legal fellow at Advancing American Freedom, joining us on the Davidson Family Dentistry Newsmaker line. What do you think about it all? We'll get to your thoughts and more straight ahead on Le Show with yours truly, Matt Kittle. Hang on.
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0: How's it going, gorgeous? You're looking good. We're edging closer to a big, big weekend in Iowa, a big, big weekend for America. Kittle here. You are there. I'm glad that you are. The story today, well, there are many of them. But the most pressing, and I do mean pressing, is the heat. Ooh, it's like a punch in the face when you walk outside. So keep that in mind. High heat advisory today. Temperatures are going to feel like in some places 104, 105, 106 degree. Ooh. It is warm, so be careful out there. Getting a lot of thoughts this morning on our WCI Pools and Spas text line. You can always text us at 81530. A couple of very critical decisions coming out from the U.S. Supreme Court this morning. And those decisions, of course, coming out as the justices leave for their summer getaway. Alan asked a pretty interesting question here, I think. Why are Democrats against suppression of illegal voting? And I think you know the answer to that question. Quite frankly, what other reason can it be? Now, they insist that the Save America Act, which does a couple of basic things that most Americans, including Democrats, want, it demands that U.S. Elections are for U.S. citizens only, and that you have to have photo ID at the polls to be able to vote in U.S. elections. Again, this is a 70-30, 80-20 issue in America. The Democrats insist that that will be suppressing the vote for people who can't somehow get an ID. The same people who can somehow get an ID to buy cigarettes and booze and get on an airplane and collect benefits. The same old argument, but it's true. Same arguments ring true. And, you know, the usual suspects in the corporate media keep pushing that narrative, but it's ridiculous. And then from the 515... the Supreme Court decision on transgender sports participation, the inconsistency seems biased. If transgender women are forbidden from playing on women's teams, by the way, that's terminology that can be debated, but nonetheless, why not include prohibition on transgender men playing on men's teams? Well, the short answer, 515, is science. The left demanded that we follow the science during COVID. I think they should demand we follow the science when it comes to biological males playing in women's sports. We have seen incident after incident of dudes identifying as women beating the hell out of biological women on the field. Most Americans don't agree with that. What do you think? Back with more, including more bias in the mainstream media, so-called. Hang on.
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14: It's 10:30, mostly sunny and 85. I'm Craig Michaels. Here's what's trending on WHO. More Supreme Court decisions this morning. The court striking down President Trump's executive order trying to limit birthright citizenship and upholding bans on transgender athletes competing in women's sports. A majority of justices also striking down campaign finance rules, placing limits on how much a political party committee can coordinate with individual candidates. The federal trial for Luigi Mangione, the suspect in the killing of UnitedHealthcare CEO and Iowa native Brian Thompson, is being pushed until January to prevent it from overlapping with his concurrent state murder trial. Planned Parenthood shifting in-person services at its Iowa City Health Center to Des Moines after seeing an 80% decrease in Iowans using its abortion services in the last 2 years. It's mostly sunny and 85. I'm Craig Michaels. Our next update at 11. Breaking news and severe weather as it happens on Des Moines News Weather and Traffic Station, News Radio 1040 WHO.
15: And good morning again, Nathan Fisher with your grain and livestock commodity market update here, continuing along on your Tuesday. The corn for September, a penny down, 409 and a quarter. December, 1 1/4, drop at 428 and 3/4. Soybeans still in the red. August down 7 cents, 1112 and a quarter. And November soybeans 9 cents lower, 1130. The wheat, September, even with yesterday's close, 579 and 3/4. Cattle trade in the red. August live cattle down $2.18, 241.40. Feeder cattle, August $4.55, down 362.88. Lean hogs are higher. August up $1.07, 98.35. The Dow 136 points higher. We'll keep tracking these markets on the big show at 11 o'clock here on News Radio 1040 WHO, where we speak farm. I'm Nathan Fisher.
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0: I want to rock and roll all night. And I want to party every day. Anything wrong with that? Well, it's Party Hardy coming up this week. Party for our exceptional republic, if we can keep it. Matt Kittle filling in on the show this morning. Glad to have you along with us. The lesser known, less talented Kittle, nonetheless. Very always excited to be here talking to one of the great audiences of the world of radio. Hey, speaking of great audiences, how about giving this great audience a chance to win $2,500? Yeah, we're doing that four times a day. It's our 250K USA giveaway. Explore America with the Great American Getaway. Here we are on the precipice of 250 years, 250th birthday, and we are celebrating bigly, giving listeners the chance to win a share of $250,000, prizes awarded every weekday leading up to the 4th of July. We'll have a few more days. Each winner will score $2,500. All you got to do is listen for the keyword. We'll do that again coming up in the 11 o'clock hour on The Big Show. We'll do it one more time at 2 o'clock, and then another more time coming up at 5 o'clock. Excuse me, 4 o'clock this afternoon. 5 o'clock, excuse me. Yes, do we have breaking news, sir? I don't know. I was hearing that sounder. I thought we might have had some breaking news coming up. Anyway, yeah, your chance to win. Simon has it for you, Clay and Buck, and then, of course, the Big Show. Now, let us turn our attention to the accomplished media, the so-called mainstream or legacy media that has been doing some grave justice to the Republic for some time now. While a devastating Father's Day weekend wave of violence left 36 people shot and 7 dead in Chicago, corporate news networks decided the real national emergency was pool algae. New data from the Media Research Center exposes a ridiculous double standard in what the media prioritizes as news. Tim Graham, one of the greats, executive director of Newsbusters, a product of the Media Research Center. They've been tracking media bias for a long time now. Tim can testify to that. He joins us on the Davidson Family Dentistry Newsmaker line. Good morning, sir. I'm glad to have you on this ho-hum day of news.
1: Yeah, I've been on this beat since February of 1989, so whatever that's worth.
0: Right around the time the wall was falling,
1: yeah,
0: somewhere in there, yeah. So yeah, you
1: a heck of a thing, yeah.
0: Wow, no doubt about it. You were back in the days of Read My Lips, right? I mean, you have seen it all. Let's do that historically speaking, because you were there, you know, during the latter part of. You know, you've been in this business covering news for a long time, and then, you know, during the Bush 1 years and the Clinton years and all of these sorts of things, how bad has it gotten in corporate media since then?
1: Well, I mean, obviously we had plenty of bias to document in the late 80s, early 90s. One of our specialties back then was the Berlin Wall falls and the Soviet Union ends, and they do these stories like, it's sad here in East Germany. They were, your security blanket has come off.
0: Yes,
1: you know.
0: Yes.
1: But it's obviously, I think one of the turning points, there's two turning points in this century. First is the campaign and election of Obama, which I think there was just so much glee. You saw it again when they opened this Obama Presidential Center. They just think he is the finest earthling we've ever produced. And then Trump goes down the escalator in 2015, and that's the exact opposite. Mm-hmm. Suddenly America has a Hitler. So, you know, between those things and the idea that we have a social media now so that reporters get out there and say outrageous things on social media that makes it obvious which side they're taking. It has gotten more blatant, and I think because they feel, why aren't people accepting that we're on the right side of history?
0: Yes, and I think that they have their nose out of joint because people aren't watching them anymore. They're not paying attention to them. I'm not saying that the legacy media

0: been refurbishing the Capitol for America 250, cleaning up the fountains and polishing up the monuments, and this thing with the reflecting pool.
1: What is wrong with that, by the way? I just don't get it. Why do people have a problem with cleaning up a city that has been a disaster for a long time and our national monuments?
0: Yeah. Well, again, anything Trump does, they want to do a negative spin on it. So, yes, I can't say that we spend every day counting up the minutes on cable news, because there's just so much.
1: Oh, yeah.
0: That's like an open fire hydrant. But in this particular case, we knew what we were going to find. And so in a 12-day period with these networks, 579.5 minutes, or 48 minutes a day. I mean, and so cables just can't stop talking about it. And the networks, the broadcast networks, did like 44 minutes. And so, yes, when something gets a zero, or sometimes something gets 25 seconds, and they're giving this 44 minutes, you know, they're saying our job when we get up in the morning is, how can we make Trump look bad today? I don't think anybody watching these networks has any doubt that these people come up every day and say, well, whatever looks bad for Trump, we're going to do. Mm-hmm. So let's take Haiti. And that is when in 2018 he was reported to have said that some third world countries, and Haiti was at the top of the list, I guess, were asshole countries. You know, then the liberals were all like, Haiti's a beautiful place. Conan O'Brien did a special on how Haiti is a beautiful place. So then the Supreme Court now takes away temporary protective status, or allows the president to take away temporary protective status for Haiti. And Haiti is now actually an asshole. So, you know, they flip and they flop depending on which way do we make Trump look bad.
1: By the way, he said S as in the letter S-hole, just in case. Our producer's getting a little nervous over there. He's got his finger right on over that dump button. Tim Graham, executive editor of Newsbusters, joining us. Yeah, that is fascinating. I just have a moment left, but isn't it amazing how many times the story changes, the narrative changes, when the events in the Trump administration, policy reflects that. They do a complete 180. And so I guess the ultimate question is, how do Americans trust any of this anymore?
0: Right, because obviously they seem to have this objective of, we will cover Trump negatively no matter which side he takes.
1: Mm-hmm.
0: So that is a reason not to trust it. But, you know, the obvious answer, Matt, is you got to get your news from multiple sources. Mm-hmm. You know, obviously we're watching the liberal sources and we're watching the conservative sources. And watch the raw footage, watch the C-SPAN, and you can put it all together.
1: Right, yeah. You know, so many of these things, falsehoods have been told, these narratives. I mean, everything from the Russia collusion hoax to the, you know, the whole thing in Charlottesville. And what do we find out, of course, years later? It's that the Southern Poverty Law Center is the one that's funding the Ku Klux Klan there to try to stir up this garbage. I mean, good Lord. But yet here we are in America divided, and there's, you know, no surprise that we are, given what we are getting from the so-called mainstream media. Tim, always a pleasure, my friend. I want to wish you a very, very happy 4th of July.
0: It's going to be a hot one.
1: It is a hot one here. We're sending it your way, buddy. We're sending it your way right now. We're looking at 96 for a high, so here it comes.
0: We're supposed to get 102 on the 4th.
1: Woo, baby. That is hot stuff. Well, stay cool, my friend.
0: I'll be indoors.
1: Yes, I will too. Drinking something cold, that's for sure. We'll talk soon.
0: Thanks.
1: Tim Graham, one of the greats out there. He is executive editor of Newsbusters, part of the Media Research Center. Going to come back in just a moment. We're going to tell you about a big weekend in Iowa City. And I'll tell you about a guest who's going to be appearing in Iowa City. This is a big name, big guy. He's going to be joining us on Simon's show when I'm filling in, is it tomorrow? Yeah, I got to check my schedule. More on that straight ahead. Stay with us. Kittle here, you're there on this edition of
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14: Well, we just about got this baby in the books for this groovy Tuesday edition of the show. Your old radio amigo, emphasis on old, Matt Kittle filling in. Coming around on 11 o'clock and the top of the hour news, and then the big show, and your chance to win $2,500. We've had winners in this contest. You could be our next one. Tune on in and make sure you get that key word, and we'll see. We shall see. Let's see what's happening on the old WCI Pools and Spas text line. Very good thought here from the 319 wanted to share with you. We've been talking about pride in America and the dearth of pride in America, certainly extensively from one part of the political aisle, and more so from the younger part of that political island, aisle. The 319 says, I'm proud to be American, however, very frustrated with our elected officials not fighting for what 90% of Americans want, the Save America Act. It would be nice if they actually did their jobs and legislate instead of just hanging out in D.C. I feel every last one of them needs to be replaced. It shouldn't be a go to D.C. to enrich oneself. It should be enrich America. Hallelujah. Amen. You are preaching to this choir right here. Although, good news for you, the Senate's not hanging out in D.C. They've gone home or on vacations that most of us probably aren't going to be able to afford. They're taking their Independence Day week plus. I think it works out to almost 2 weeks by the time it's all said and done. Hey, speaking of the big party coming up, oh, I'm looking forward to it, aren't you? I mean, I'm celebrating right now. I am already in fact, I just lit off several fireworks in the studio just to express how much I love this country and how much I love flammables. It's going to be a big weekend across the state of Iowa. But I'm looking at what's going on in Iowa City, and holy moly, do they got a lot of activity going on. Where is that story? Let me bring that story back up again. Oh, yeah, that's not it. Yeah, big, busy weekend in Iowa City. You know, obviously, there are going to be fireworks everywhere and all of those sorts of celebrations. But this is the 250th birthday of America. So they got some other things planned there. Law enforcement in Johnson County prepping for hundreds of thousands of visitors this weekend as multiple major events converge on the area simultaneously. The Savannah Bananas are playing to a sold-out Kinnick Stadium crowd Friday, Saturday. A big and rich free concert is scheduled in Coralville Friday night. Downtown Iowa City will host Jazz Fest all weekend. I can tell you this right now. I'm scheduled to fill in for Simon coming up tomorrow afternoon. We will have a guest, a very special guest on the show, who is, I think, going to make Iowa City have a great time. Is this here? No, now they've got the stupid commercial on. It blew my
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14: It blew my sound here. We'll get back to it in just a moment here. But the whole point is, here we go. Here we go, buddy. Here we go. The guy in this band, John Rich, from Big and Rich, will be joining us in the 4 o'clock hour on Simon's show. when I fill in tomorrow afternoon. God bless him. Big and Rich going to rock Iowa City. We're going to talk to John. I'm talking to him about this song. We'll talk to him about this exceptional nation, too. You know, he's been one of the great voices. We'll take off now. Have a great day. Until we talk again, Kittle saying goodbye. So long. God bless.
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18: It's 11 o'clock, mostly sunny and 87. I'm Craig Michaels. Here's what's trending on WHO. The Supreme Court is striking down President Trump's effort to end birthright citizenship. Former federal prosecutor Brett Tolman reacted to the high court's decision.
19: But this is a failure in terms of understanding the day, seeing what politically is going on.
18: The court ruled Trump's executive order to eliminate the 14th Amendment's guarantee that those born in the U.S. are American citizens was unlawful. Chief Justice Roberts writing that anyone physically in the country is subject to its jurisdiction as laid out in the 14th Amendment. The court also upheld bans on transgender athletes competing in women's sports.
20: West Virginia and Idaho laws banning transgender girls and women from female sports teams do not violate the U.S. Constitution's Equal Protection Clause. More than two dozen states have similar laws, and the court's decision will likely settle disputes in those cases as well. At the White House, Jared Halpern, Fox News.
18: The court also ruling this morning to loosen campaign finance rules.
21: The majority opinion found limits on how much money can be spent when a political party coordinates with its own candidate do violate free speech rights. The case was filed after the Republican Party and then Ohio Senator J.D. Vance argued campaign finance rules were limiting their ability to coordinate. Jessica Rosenthal, Fox News.
18: A new research paper from financial operations company Ramp finds AI's heaviest adopters are expanding, not shrinking, their workforces. The report says while overall junior-level openings have declined due to automation, entry-level roles that remain are now seven times more likely to require human-intensive senior-level skills like leadership, creativity, and face-to-face interaction. It's mostly sunny in 87. I'm Craig Michaels. Our next update at 11:30. Breaking news and severe weather as it happens on Des Moines News Weather and Traffic Station, News Radio 1040 WHO.
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35: Good morning. It is 11:07. Welcome to the Big Show for your Tuesday, June the 30th, last day of the week. last day of the quarter, and we are rocking and rolling here today. Dwayne Murley in studio, Nathan's along my side here, and Bob's got the day off today. He'll be back tomorrow, and I will actually be on the road. We'll be out for a Clean Water Wednesday tomorrow over in Webster City, and we'll tell you more about that here a little bit later on during the big show. But yeah, Bob back tomorrow. I'll be on the road, and then back in studio all of us on Thursday. Again, I think he's actually going to be out at the Big Show Garage on Thursday, but yeah, we'll get right on through the week here and get all set to go for the 4th of July. And the 4th of July, when I think of the 4th of July, I always think of sweet corn. 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
35: 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And I was talking about the 4th of July. Always reminds me of sweet corn, and it's always around that time, this time of year, when we get to eat the first ears of sweet corn. And I am seeing some sweet corn fields out there tasseling, so I might have to pull into a driveway or two here in the next couple days and see when they think it might be ready and see if I can buy a few ears, because Darcy and I, we always enjoy digging into the sweet corn. And we actually had our first BLTs last night, so there's nothing better than BLTs with fresh sweet corn. Well, I first got word this morning, Bob Quinn had sent me several emails. President Trump has signed an executive order temporarily suspending duties on phosphate fertilizer imports from Morocco, and this is big news. This is going to help ensure American farmers have timely access to critical fertilizer supplies for the upcoming growing season. So really looking ahead to the 2026 or 2027 growing season as the 2026 crop matures and moves along. So this is looking ahead to 2027. Now, suspending these duties will help keep American farmers economically viable and competitive, especially in that global marketplace. Now, the order lasts for 8 months, and the temporary suspension is of 20% countervailing duties applied to imported phosphates from Morocco. So we're going to actually be talking to John King with Ground Level Dispatch on Thursday during the big show, just kind of talk about this a little bit more, maybe see if others other fertilizers have been affected too. But the temporary suspension will increase phosphate fertilizer availability, improve competition, and really help lower one of agriculture's largest production expenses while supporting the stable and reliable fertilizer supply ahead of the 2027 season. So, you know, as you know, fertilizer is one of the largest input costs facing American agriculture today. So, looking to probably, looks like producing approximately 22% savings. So, we'll dig into that a little bit more here throughout the rest of the week on the big show. And again, I believe John King is going to join us shortly after 12 noon on Thursday to talk more about that. And coming up today during the big show, we're going to get Dan Bjorklund on the phone coming up here shortly. Dan's the Landis Technical Agronomist. We'll find out what's going on out in the field. And Don Rose is going to join us, too, to talk about the acreage report and the grain stocks report that came out here just a few minutes ago. And then coming up later in the hour, right before 12 noon, about 11:54, I had a chance on Saturday. Darcy and I, my mom and dad, we went down to Lake City to the Top Rail Saddle Club Rodeo, and I had a chance to interview the rodeo queen and the junior queen, Sophia and Kaylee Webker, and they live just north of Rockwell City here, both daughters of Kent and Pearl Webker of Rockwell City. Now, Sophia is the senior Top Rail Saddle Club Rodeo queen, and Kaylee is the junior queen, and I had a chance to interview both Sophia and Kaylee. and we'll share that interview coming up here just before noon today. And Kaylee competed in the barrel racing, and she had a nice time of 17.449, and a great job there on Saturday night at the rodeo. Also coming up, Mike Telford is going to join us too. We're going to talk about animal care during these hot days ahead. And also, I had a chance to swing down to Mark Schleissman's farm yesterday. Mark is actually hosting a field day right now. It's going on as we speak. I was not able to get over there. It's just east of Lytton, so literally just a few miles from my home. But they're talking about the field day, and I'll tell you more about this throughout the big show here today. But Mark's going to join us a little bit later on. And what they're doing, they're actually pumping water from a nearby stream into a wetland. And it's a holding area, and they're actually going to filter that water and also use that water for irrigating popcorn. So this is quite a field day going on as we speak right now, just east of Lytton, Iowa. It is 11:13, and we need to hit the farm beat right quick.
17: Now, here's the latest from the farm beat.
35: The Iowa Crop Progress and Condition Report that came out Monday says that Iowa farmers spent just about 5.5 days in the field last week. 1% of the Iowa corn crop is silking. That's up 1% compared to a week ago, down 2% compared to a year ago, and down 1% from the 5-year average. The Iowa corn condition came in at 1% very poor, 4% poor, 17% fair, 60% good, and 18% excellent. Soybeans emerge came in at 99%. That's the same as a week ago, a year ago, and the 5-year average. Soybeans blooming came in at 18%. Now that is going to be up 15% compared to a week ago, down 3% compared to a year ago, up 2% compared to the 5-year average. 1% of the Iowa soybean crop is setting pods. That's going to be down 3% compared to a year ago and equal to the 5-year average. Soybean condition rated 1% very poor, 5% poor, 19% fair, 59% good, and 16% excellent. Pasture condition for Iowa came in at 0% very poor, 4% poor, 19% fair, 56% good, and 21% excellent. Nationally, the pasture condition came in at 34% good to excellent. Topsoil moisture condition came in at 2% very short, 19% short, 69% adequate, and 10% surplus. Subsoil moisture condition came in at 3% very short, 21% short, 67% adequate, and 9% surplus. The weekly precipitation totals as of Sunday night ranged from no measurable amounts at several central and southwestern stations to 3.16 inches in West Bend. The statewide weekly average precipitation was 72 one-hundredths of an inch. The normal is just under an inch and a quarter. Mapleton in Monona County reported the week's high temperature of 90 degrees. That was on the 27th of June, 7 degrees above normal. Now, multiple stations reported the week's low temperature. That was 49 degrees on the 22nd and 25th, on average 10 degrees below normal.
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35: It is 11:16. Welcome back to the big show. And Nathan, words we never like to hear, extreme heat warning for the state of Iowa. But sounds like that's still part of the forecast. Heat index is up around well over 100 degrees expected throughout the day today.
5: Yeah, we'll have that extreme heat warning in effect until 10 o'clock tomorrow night. All day today, all day tomorrow. A high in Des Moines, at least from the National Weather Service, expected to be around 94 degrees. Tomorrow, around 93 in Des Moines, and still even in the 90s Thursday and Friday. Looks like we get our next chance of a couple of upper 80-degree days at the beginning of next week, but 90s all of this week. Next chances for rainfall looks like on Thursday, Friday, Saturday, and Sunday really do have some chances off and on for rainfall that just unfortunately won't cool us down, though, as we do get that rainfall. Let's look at weather on the Big Show.
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35: It is 11:23. Welcome back to the Big Show for your Tuesday, June the 30th, last day of the month here, last day of the quarter, and just kind of gearing up for the 4th of July weekend, and got Dan Bjorklund on the telephone right now. Dan's the technical agronomist at Landis Cooperative, and Dan, as always, we appreciate you hopping on the Big Show again here today.
13: Nice to be with you, Dwayne.
35: Well, you have been a busy, busy guy, and I tell you what, this corn is really growing here in Calhoun County, and I know you've seen that firsthand. Soybeans as well, looking good. Hay fields and grass pastures and everything is really green here in this part of the state. But kind of talk about what you're seeing out in the fields. I know you've spent quite a bit of time out there lately.
13: I've been from the Minnesota border to the Missouri border, doing some training with some of our people, and then also visiting fields. The only time, Dwayne, we get called to look out into fields is when something doesn't quite look right. And so what I've been finding, found quite a bit last Friday of gray leaf. And gray leaf is on the leaf. It's rectangular looking. It's a disease, fungal disease. It grows between the veins, so it looks like a big rectangular lesion. In one field, I saw it in several plants, all in the lower leaves. So, it was, but this was corn on corn. Found northern corn leaf blight, which we always tend to see a little bit of that starting this time of the year. You know, that 2 weeks or so before we get into tasseling, and I did find tar spot in Calhoun County. I think it was 2 weeks ago, Monday, on a field just south of Farnhamville. So those have been some of the diseases. Was also in a field of corn that the farmer was concerned about, and you could take, and this corn was probably about waist tall or a little bit taller, and you could grab it and pull it right out of the ground because it had heavy rootworm feeding, which I hadn't seen that for a while.
35: Yeah, interesting. Hey, I wanted to ask you, too. Last week, we had our WHO Great Iowa Tractor Ride, and Monday, we came to Rockwell City on the ride, and we told folks that, you know, they're going to be in some of the most productive corn and soybean acres in the world, and when the group got back, there were several of them asked me about the yellow patches we're seeing out in the soybean fields right now, and I understand it's probably best to, you know, see the fields firsthand, but I am seeing some just pockets and areas of some yellow coloring out there. Any idea what that could be?
13: Yeah, I saw that, or I've seen that for the last 2 weeks, and it seems to have intensified a little bit. There was a field I was looking at. This was in northern part of the state where it looked like 40% of this 80, so much larger. Normally, we'll take a look at soil test map of soil tests in the field, and the areas that have the high pH, 7.5 and above, you know, we're just assuming that we have iron deficiency chlorosis, because in high pH fields, iron gets tied up, and the plant's trying to grow rapidly, you know, with the heat that we've had now, and some areas have had rain, and so it just can't get enough iron, so you get that flashing yellow. In most years, it'll start to shrink up as the beans get further in the season. But, Dwayne, I've been out. I've had 90% of those fields that I've looked at. I've also found soybean cyst nematode. So I think there's more than one stress going on. So I think there's some cysts that are kind of exasperating this thing a little bit. But it's mostly the iron deficiency, and you got some cysts, and if you have some poorly developed roots because it had rained a lot earlier, that can be added to it if the nodules aren't forming well. So it's probably three stresses that are going on with the beans. Corn okay. looks generally better than the beans.
35: Yeah. Hey, I wanted to give you time, too, to talk about Sky Scout. We've got about a minute or so here, Dan, but kind of talk about that program and really being able to identify if there is something going on. I know you've talked about that before where, you know, it might not tell you exactly, but you are focusing on an idea or an area that there is some potential for some stress going on.
13: We have drones and planes that fly over fields that are that have the Sky Scout subscription. And what it does is it takes an image of the field, and this time of the year they're going 2 to 3 times a week. And that image, there are 8 different images. I'm not going to talk about all of them. Some people are familiar with NDVI, where you get green is good and red is, you know, not as good a growth. But what I look for is that image of the field. I call it like an MRI. If you had a knee problem and you had an MRI, they look for areas that are just not normal in that image. And so we look at that in the field. If I see an area that looks a little bit off, then I'll circle that on my iPad. And when I drive to that field to scout it, I go right to that place. And that's actually how I found tar spot 2 weeks ago.
35: Yeah.
13: It was an area that just looked a little bit off. So that's what we use it for. It'll pick up weed pressure. It'll pick up fertility with the software that's used in the algorithm. For me, it's very good to direct where you scout.
35: Yeah. Hey, what's the...
13: A lot of people.
35: What's the website where our Big Show listeners can actually find out more about that program?
13: You can just Google Sky Scout, Land of Sky Scout, and they'll get right to the page.
35: Okay, well, very good. Hey, Dan, as always, we appreciate you hopping on the Big Show with us today.
13: Hey, next time, every time, thanks.
35: All right, sounds good. We always look forward to talking to Dan Bjorklund again, technical agronomist at Landis Cooperative. You're listening to The Big Show. We're going to get Don Rose on the telephone. We'll talk markets coming up.
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14: It's 11:30. I'm Sarah Walters. 86 degrees with the heat index at 93. Here's what's trending on WHO. The Supreme Court has ruled against President Trump's executive order to stop automatic citizenship for children born in the U.S.
15: It says children born in the United States to parents unlawfully or temporarily present are, quote, subject to the jurisdiction of the United States and are citizens at birth under the 14th Amendment's citizenship clause. As we expected, the Chief Justice wrote this opinion. Justices Sotomayor, Kagan, Barrett, and Jackson joined. The dissent comes from Justice Thomas. He is joined by Gorsuch, Alito. It's like a bit of a split, but enough of a plurality coming together to say that the executive order that the president issued very quickly upon taking office is no good.
14: Shannon Beam reporting. In another decision, the High Court upheld Idaho's and West Virginia's bans on transgender athletes in girls and women's sports. The other big story, the heat, an extreme heat warning, continues until tomorrow night. Today's forecasted heat index of 102 brings a risk of heat-related illnesses.
16: With heat exhaustion, you're going to see dizziness, increased thirst, heavy sweating. As your body temperature is rising, it can quickly start to escalate to what we think of as heat stroke. And heat stroke is when your body temperature passes 104 degrees.
14: Dr. Jessica Zaziga-Reed with Mercy One. A recent survey lists the wealthiest and poorest counties in the state.
18: The consumer financial site Smart Asset says Dallas County is the wealthiest in Iowa, with a median income of just over $102,000 and a median home value of $334,000. Dallas is followed by Warren and Madison counties. Polk County ranks 7th. Appanoose County in southeast Iowa is ranked last, with a median income of $51,000. I'm Trent Rice.
14: See how the rest of Iowa's counties did at whoradio.com/news. It's 11:32, traffic, weather, and The Big Show next.
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14: It's 86 degrees. I'm Sarah Walters. Our next update at the top of the hour. Breaking news and severe weather as it happens on Des Moines News, Weather, and Traffic Station, News Radio 1040 WHO.
35: It is 11:35. Welcome back to the Big Show, and this segment being brought to you by the Iowa Agriculture Water Alliance. And as you know, clean water in Iowa starts right here. And I'll be on the road tomorrow with the Iowa Agriculture Water Alliance for a Clean Water Wednesday. I'll be over in Webster City tomorrow during the Big Show. So excited to be over there, and we'll have great conversation tomorrow from Webster City. Want to remind you the 250K contest going on right now. You can log on to whoradio.com or 600wmt.com. Type in the keyword trip, T-R-I-P, for your chance to win $2,500. 11:36, as promised, we've got Don Rose on the telephone right now with U.S. Commodities in West Des Moines. And Don, as always, we appreciate you joining us here on the Big Show today.
26: Yeah, great to be back, Dwayne.
35: Hey, we had a grain stocks report and a acreage report that came out here just over a half hour ago, and looks like both were kind of neutral to the grain complex. Or what did you get out of the reports?
26: Yeah, exactly. I mean, this was an Acres report, the final Acres, although they'll tweak it as we go forward in October. But these are the acres you're going to live with, and the stocks are as of June 1. So, you know, I think the bottom line, the wheat market was the big winner. Positive acres down almost a million from what they thought. Most of those winter wheat acres, most of those acres coming out of the dry drought condition, abandonment, if you will, in the winter wheat. But when you get over into, so that was the winner on both acres and stocks. Stocks only about 14 million less. But when you get over to the corn, the acres numbers were pretty much neutral. The stocks number, however, is a little bit positive. You know, so like you're saying, kind of a mixed bag. And on the soybeans, it basically was both the acres and the stocks were a bit negative, not a huge shocker. But I think when you back to the corn, Duane, the farmer's still lugging around the corn. He has about almost 3 billion bushels of a corn on-farm as of June 1, and off-farm, the commercial, about 2.3 billion. So farmer still has the corn stocks, not the bean stocks, down 11% versus a year ago on bean stocks, and the commercials own the beans.
35: Okay, well, great information there, and we knew yesterday we could see a turnaround Tuesday in the grain trade, and that looks exactly like what we're seeing here today, with corn up about 2.5 to 4.5 cents, and soybeans up in about that same range as well.
26: Yeah, it's kind of a muted reaction. I mean, historically, over the last 5 years, corn has moved 20 cents up or down, beans 34. Now, last year was just, you know, kind of muted like this one, up 5 on corn, down 5 on beans. And coincidentally, we're not that far off where we were last year. We closed SEP corn around 422, and now it's about 413. So, you know, I think it's one of these markets we're handcuffed right now, Duane. And I think probably the most important thing going forward is how do we react at the end of the day today? Because what we're really trying to figure out with all of these numbers, what is fair market value? Who wants to press it down here as the funds are already short, big time short wheat, pretty short on the corn, and do they want to stick here, and do we see end users buying? Do we see weather patterns change, you know, with a super El Nino in place? So I think it's probably getting to a place where we're at value, particularly on the wheat as we move past 50% harvested. And just reminding you, this is such a strange one. As we're making new contract lows today, Europe was making new contract highs in corn up around $7. So, and you also have corn running about a dollar and a half higher than wheat over in Europe. So this El Nino is really starting to show up around the world.
35: Wow, that is interesting. And you know, as you look at those numbers too, we're looking at soybean meal down about 70 cents a ton, and soybean oil really taking a hit right now, down about 1.75 cents as we're talking.
26: Yeah, you know, and that's it. It has been, it's been a 1-2 punch move in this market. You know, if it, up on soybeans, if it wasn't the oil, it was the meal. Well, yeah, both of them going down. And, you know, I think the important thing is the soybeans are trying to shrug that off. So I think we just got too bloated to the upside on soy oil. Now we are much like the corn. We're moving down into value on, bean oil, where it works back profitability-wise for the biodiesel plant. So I think it's catching a falling knife with our trends have been down over there technically, and I think that's where we're really at. The technicals on this market are negative except for the soybeans. The seasonalities we know are negative until you hit about that first week of August or second week. So it's one of these that you need some kind of a bull card here, some kind of a catalyst, if you will, even after these numbers. And that's probably why the market's just holding, if you will, more muted, waiting to see if we have any movement on some kind of a catalyst that could pop up positive. Could it be weather? Could it be China trying to buy this market on a break? They're supposed to, or what else? So I think that's, or are we going to play, concentrate on some of these issues that are going around the world? So kind of handcuffed here today, Duane.
35: Yeah, you talked about support in the wheat complex after the report. We're showing Chicago up 11 cents. Any chance that that could add some support to either the corn or the soybean markets here over the next several days?
26: Well, that's the one, I think, when you look at it, because the wheat market looks like it's probably trying to bottom or has bottomed here seasonally. It's, I mean, when you get past 50% on harvest and on wheat. So that is the one plus that we'll see if the wheat market has pulled the corn down. So if we stabilize over there, can the wheat pull us up? But then you have to ask, how high can you go without a catalyst? But no, I think that's exactly right. And then back to the soybeans, if the soybean oil happens to catch here, catching a falling knife, that probably gives some good support to the beans. And the beans technically are, trying to hold together better than the other grains. And remember, if you back up, we'll see on this July report. We're going to carry these numbers forward in the July report. My guess is that the ending stocks on corn stay under 2 billion on corn, maybe even get under 1.9 billion. So that's going to keep sellers at bay. And soybeans ending stocks are probably going to stay pretty close to where they were. So you still got some movement on what can happen with the ending stocks figure here going forward, Duane.
35: Now, are the markets paying attention to the crop reports? Because, what, we're 7-8 weeks into those, and all indications are

0: commodities in West Des Moines, and we need to hit the farm beat here this morning.
1: Now, here's the latest from the farm beat.
0: Todd Gleason with the University of Illinois said the United States-Mexico-Canada Trade Agreement, or the USMCA, is set to undergo a mandatory review.
2: Two of the three USMCA nations, Mexico and Canada, have said they'd like it to continue. However, U.S. President Donald Trump is not so sure and said so when speaking to reporters at the June G7 meeting in France.
3: I would rather leave it unsigned. I'd rather have it terminated.
2: Although Mr. Trump, in the same back and forth, said he would probably sign it, he also said he views it as expiring immediately.
3: I would prefer not having an agreement, but I'm open to doing it. We'll see what happens.
4: So as of now, it's just going to stick around for 10 years. You're okay
3: with
4: that?
3: No, it's not sticking around. It'll be terminated. In other words,
4: after a decade.
3: It expires.
4: Yeah, in a decade.
3: It expires.
4: Okay.
3: I prefer this. I view it as possibly expiring immediately.
2: That's all fairly confusing, but mostly accurate, as the terms of the original USMCA were laid out. It sets forth the 6-year review starting July 1. The 10-year sunset clause, should the parties be unable to come to an agreement upon the review. And a final clause that would allow any of the three nations to exit or terminate their portion of the agreement, but for the other two parties to continue on. As it happens, Mexico and Canada have been planning for that possibility, says the president of Mexico. Claudia Sheinbaum, in response to a reporter, says the two have been strengthening their relationship and even building a new route which bypasses the United States. Sheinbaum says Canada has been investing in a Mexican port that would allow for more maritime trade.
5: We're
2: strengthening the relationship between Mexico and Canada, and additionally, evidently, both countries want the trade agreement to be maintained. The president of Mexico goes on to discuss how USMCA was ratified by the Congresses in each of the three nations and is therefore law. On that point, the U.S. Senate Finance Committee maintains it is unclear if President Trump has the legal authority to terminate the trade agreement using the 6-month out clause without the agreement of the United States Congress. Now, for his part, the Prime Minister of Canada, Mark Carney, believes the cross-border USMCA integrations to be good, but says because the ambitions of the U.S. president have changed, the review process is already under pressure. For University of Illinois Extension, I'm Todd Gleason.
0: It is 11:47. We are seeing corn anywhere from 4.5 to 7.5 higher. Soybeans 4 to 9.5 cents higher. Meals trading 70 cents a ton lower. Oils down 1.75 cents. Now wheat is trading up 11.5 cents. Oats are up 9.5. Live cattle, feeder cattle, both trading lower. Hogs are trading mostly higher. The only exception, the December contract, it's a touch lower. That's a look at the markets here on the Big Show.
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0: It is 11:47. Nathan's got to look at the weather here, being brought to you by the Pond Coach. You can find out more at pondcoach.com. And Nathan, I was going to take the Honda for a ride here this afternoon after the Big Show, but I might just put that off a little bit, because that's like driving right into an oven out there here today. I might leave the Honda parked for the day.
7: That is a good way of putting it. Yes, yeah. Extreme heat warning will be in effect until late tomorrow at 10 o'clock, is when they expect that to expire, although that warning has been extended each of the last couple of days to include the next. So we'll see if maybe Thursday gets included in that, with a still high expected in the low 90s. Friday and Saturday's highs are also expected to be in the low 90s. Chances of rainfall each of the few days there from Thursday to Sunday. And then by Sunday, we finally come back down all the way to the upper 80s.
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2: And I have caught up right now with the Top Rail Saddle Club Rodeo Queen, Sophia Webker from Rockwell City. And Sophia, first off, great to see you here tonight.
3: Nice to see you too, Dwayne.
2: You know, we've got a beautiful night tonight for rodeo action. And I want to ask you, first off, how did you get involved with the Top Rail Saddle Club?
3: Well, it started way back when I was little. My grandma was always very actively involved within the Top Rail Saddle Club. So when we were about knee-high tall, we were out riding around on these little ponies in the parade. And from there, I've just gotten involved. And I was junior queen when I was younger. And now I'm the Top Rail Saddle Club senior queen.
2: Awesome. Well, congratulations on that. And talk about some of your duties.
3: As the senior queen, it's my duty to represent us here at the rodeo and then throughout the parade. And then I just walk around town and talk to everybody and get to know them and represent the Saddle Club alongside with my sister.
2: Well, I tell you, Barry Wright does a fantastic job with all the rodeos he does all around the state of Iowa. And it's pretty neat when all of you come riding in on your horses, the contestants and all the stock and the queen, the royalty and everybody out there. So what is your favorite part about being the Top Rail Saddle Club Rodeo Queen?
3: Yeah, my favorite part is definitely just getting to know all the community members. And I love seeing like all the little kids come up to the horses and be like, oh my gosh, can I pet your horse? Yes, of course. Like, we take like little things like that for granted every day, going out and taking care of the horses when like these little kids see them and they're just like in awe.
2: You know, I think of that every time I pass your house. I see your horses out in the pasture and the cattle out there. And I think, you know, these girls just love being on these horses. But seeing them out in the pasture is pretty cool as well.
3: Yeah, it's awesome having them.
2: Well, you talked about your sister, the junior rodeo queen. I'm going to step a couple steps over here to Kaylee. And Kaylee, talk about how you got involved.
4: Yes, just like Sophia, our grandma was very involved with it too. And I've been riding horses since I was probably 2 months old. I've always been out there with them.
2: Well, yeah. I'm looking at your aunt and uncle Chad and Heather right now, and I remember when your aunt Heather was your age getting involved in rodeos from Sac City and Clay County Fair and all that. So talk about your duties as the junior rodeo queen.
4: Yes, I go out and I will like carry the flag, wave at all the people when I'm out in the arena, go in the parade, see all the people, talk to everybody, and just meet new people.
2: Now, were you and Sophia, were you guys in the Western Days Parade today that was held earlier?
4: Yes, we were. We were carrying two flags. Sophia was carrying the Lake City Rodeo flag, and I was carrying the Iowa flag.
2: Now, I ran into you last year at the Iowa State Fair, so this year, will you show horses at the State Fair, or what will your involvement be down there?
4: Yes, we will do the 4-H show, and then we'll do the open horse show as well as the queen contest.
2: Oh, really? Awesome. So you're going to get involved with that as well.
4: Yes, we will be back there.
2: So, Sophia, you got to step back over here. Did you guys do that last year, too?
3: Yes, we did do the queen contest down there.
2: Excellent. So what's that like? Because I'll be honest with you. You know, everything's built up around the Iowa State Fair Queen. I probably overlooked the Rodeo Fair Queen. So talk about that.
3: Yeah, it's just a great opportunity, like just everybody getting all dressed up and all fancy and dolled up. And then we all go out there and ride our horses and yeah, just go around the arena. It's a great opportunity.
2: Well, you guys are always fancied and dolled up, I think, Kaylee.
4: Oh, yes. Yeah.
2: Well, very good. Hey, thanks for taking the time here tonight. Great to see you.
4: Yes, you're welcome.
2: And Sophia, great to see you and thank you.
3: Thank you.
5: Yep, Sophia Webker and her younger sister Kaylee, the rodeo queen to the Top Rail Saddle Club Rodeo this past weekend, and both daughters of Kent and Pearl Webker of Rockwell City. Coming up, we're going to get Mike Telford on the phone. We'll talk warm weather and livestock coming up on The Big Show.
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8: It's 12 o'clock. I'm Dave Bohl.
9: And I'm Eva Basinger. It's 86 degrees and partly sunny.
8: Here's what's trending on WHO. The U.S. Supreme Court's term is over after issuing major decisions on its final day. First, the court is striking down President Trump's effort to end birthright citizenship.
10: They have rejected his challenge to the right to immediate citizenship to babies born here on American soil by 6 justices to 3.
8: Kate Fisher reporting.
9: The case stemmed from a lawsuit filed by the ACLU in New Hampshire last year. The court ruled an executive order signed by President Trump, which would have limited birthright citizenship to those who have a parent who is a citizen or legal resident, was unlawful. The executive order was never in effect after courts across the country blocked it from being implemented.
8: The Supreme Court is siding with Idaho and West Virginia in cases involving transgender athletes and girls and women's sports.
11: The challenge came from transgender athletes who argued the state bans violate their rights under the 14th Amendment's Equal Protection Clause. But the court didn't agree. In its ruling, the justices said West Virginia's law does not violate Title IX, the federal law that bars discrimination based on sex in schools that receive federal funding. The court also found that neither state broke the Constitution by keeping girls and women's sports limited to biologically female athletes. Right now, more than 24 states have similar bans in place. I'm Monica Nelson.
8: A so-called mega heat dome is bringing sweltering temperatures to the eastern U.S., expected to last well into the 4th of July weekend.
12: An oppressive holiday heat wave has arrived, with sizzling temperatures from the Great Plains to the East Coast. Temperature records in some of the nation's largest cities under threat, hovering near triple digits, with the stifling humidity pushing them well over.
8: Shaquille Brewster reporting.
9: The dome will expand and intensify by midweek and could also spark tropical storm development near the southern U.S. in the Atlantic and the Gulf.
8: In Iowa, an extreme heat warning remains in effect until 10 p.m. tomorrow. Temperatures this hot can become dangerous quickly, especially inside vehicles. Dr. Jessica Zusger-Reed with Mercy One Children's Hospital says it's important to never leave pets or small children in the car when it's this hot.
13: The inside temperature of a car rises about 15 degrees every 9 minutes, and small children do not have the ability to moderate and cool themselves off the way adults do. Small children's temperature rises 3 to 4 times faster than that of adults.
9: Dr. Reed recommends planning ahead if you do have things to do outside over the next several days.
13: If you can, stay indoors more often than not this week when the temperatures are this high. If you do have to do some activities outside, it's best to do them before 10 o'clock in the morning or after 4 p.m. in the evening when the temperatures are a little bit more moderate.
9: She says being outside for too long during extreme heat causes the body temperature to rise, which could lead to heat exhaustion or, in extreme cases, heat stroke.
8: This week's extreme heat is causing damage to a major Des Moines metro roadway. The city of West Des Moines reports high temperatures have caused a section of E.P. True Parkway to buckle.
9: Officials say the pavement in the eastbound lanes near 4000 E.P. True Parkway expanded and compressed, causing the road to buckle. Crews cleared the area to make sure it's safe for drivers. Concrete crew is expected to begin repairs Monday, July 6th. Officials warn more areas of buckled pavement could develop as the heat continues.
8: Iowa's three strikes law takes effect tomorrow, creating a new point system for repeat offenders.
14: House File 2542 requires anyone convicted of a Class C or D felony after two prior felony convictions to serve a minimum of 7 years in prison without the possibility of parole. The law also increases the maximum prison sentence for habitual offenders from 15 to 20 years. I'm Claire Burnett.
9: It's 12:04. Checking your money on News Radio 1040 WHO. Consumer confidence edged higher in June.
15: The Conference Board reported its headline confidence index rose 0.6 of a point from May's downwardly revised reading. The board's chief economist said falling oil prices provided some relief to consumer inflation fears in June. Looking ahead, buying plans for big ticket items improved slightly, with expectations for home buying and auto purchases both trending higher for the next 6 months. I'm Matt Mattinson.
8: On Wall Street, markets in the green at the noon hour. The Dow is up about 0.3% at 52,367. The S&P 500 up about 0.75% at 74.98. And the NASDAQ up about 1.5% at 26,188.
9: It's 12:05. One of Iowa's biggest 4th of July celebrations is expected to draw crowds to downtown Des Moines. That story and more news, sports, traffic, and weather coming up on News Radio 1040 WHO.
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8: It's 12:07, 87 degrees and partly sunny. I'm Dave Bohl.
9: And I'm Eva Basinger.
8: Des Moines is going big for July 4th. The Yankee Doodle Pops takes place Friday night on the west terrace of the state capitol. Organizers say the fireworks display over the downtown skyline includes twice as many as last year. An estimated 100,000 people are expected to attend.
18: It really has become such a tradition for so many families in Iowa. Tarps and their blankets and stake out their spots. And you can tell that they've got like their favorite places and they come every year. They're excited about it. And I think to me, that's what makes this event so magical.
8: Calla Whip with the Des Moines Symphony.
9: The event is free. 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The entertainment begins at 6:30 p.m.
8: 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Lunch Hour Sports on News Radio 1040 WHO.
19: ESPN reporting that LeBron James has informed the Lakers that he will continue his NBA career, but that the franchise can move on without him because he plans on playing elsewhere. The Supreme Court upholding state laws in Idaho and West Virginia that bars transgender athletes from girls and women's sports. Americans Todd Fritz, Amanda Anisimova, and Madison Keys among the Tuesday winners at Wimbledon. I'm Frank Arity.
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9: At 12:09, it's 87 degrees and partly sunny. The number of job openings held steady in May. The Labor Department says 7.6 million jobs were available, which is little change from April. The jobs opening and labor survey shows vacancies for the month were up just 9,000, which is higher than analysts expected. The number of job openings increased in wholesale trade, while health care and social assistance saw the biggest declines.
8: A Medicare pilot plan will now cover most prescribed GLP-1. The Medicare GLP-1 Bridge program launches July 1st, and participants must meet certain criteria, including height, weight, and comorbidities. Copay is $50 per month for a 30-day supply. I'm Dave Bohl.
9: And I'm Eva Basinger. Our next update at 12:30. Breaking news and severe weather as it happens.
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5: It is 12 minutes after 12 o'clock. 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
2: I'm talking right now with Mark Schleisman, and Mark and his wife Melissa, they're hosting a field day today called Conserve and Economize Drainage Water Recycling and Double Cropping with M&M Farms. And the field is actually located just east of Lytton, Iowa, and about a mile or so north of Old Highway 20 and just about 1.5 miles south of New Highway 20 on Elkland Avenue. And Mark, first off, great to see you here today.
25: Yeah, nice seeing you. We're excited to talk about it.
2: Hey, let's talk about, before we talk about the field day that's actually going on right now, talk about how the crops are doing down your way.
25: Well, overall, the crops look good. We're very dry, so I'm a little worried about the heat this week. We've been starting our irrigation systems on our seed production, but overall, the crop looks really good.
2: And talk about the irrigation system you guys used. Last year at this time, you told me I had never heard of irrigating soybeans, but you told me you were last year, and it sounds like you're doing the same this year.
25: Yeah, we irrigate corn, soybeans, popcorn. Popcorn seed is why we have a lot of pivots, is because our seed production that we do for another company, they would like more acres irrigated. So we've been doing both, and we've been learning more about soybeans. We used to think they didn't do well under irrigation, but it's more of choosing the right timing when to irrigate, and we've been real lucky and had some good results.
2: Okay, well, I'm great. I'm glad to hear that. Hey, let's talk about the field day going on today. This is actually on a hog site, and you guys have done some work there and actually made a wetland area there, and kind of paint a picture of what the site looks like, Mark.
25: Okay, it was a project that was brought to me by Idols to create a wetland, fairly shallow wetland, and the idea is to pump it out of the creek, which in this area of the creek, it's actually a straightened creek, so it looks like a drainage ditch, and it's actually part of a drainage district. But there's two 15 horse pumps that will pump water out of the creek into the wetland. It'll do its thing in the wetland, which there's 5 or 6 acres of surface water, so there's going to be a lot of dwell time in there, and then that water will go back into the creek. The idea is that it'll reduce the nitrates while it's in the wetland. A bonus for us is we've created a deeper pool in one area that we're going to irrigate out of. So we'll actually take the water, put it on the field, and recycle the nitrogen in the water in that way. But if we're not irrigating, the wetland itself will be reducing the nitrates. Should reduce it by about 50%.
2: Now, is this one of the first systems like this in the state of Iowa? Sounds pretty unique to me.
25: As I understand, it's the first pumped wetland in the state. There's been some pumped water reuse, but there's been other wetlands, but I don't think there's been a pumped wetland until this one.
2: And this is pretty unique because you're going to use, like you said, the irrigation for popcorn seed.
25: Yeah, actually the field this year is planted to commercial popcorn on about 2/3 of it, and 1/3 is seed popcorn, so the inbred's male and female, and we're detasseling and things like that will happen later this summer.
2: You know, you're one of the only guys I really know that grows popcorn anymore. Growing up in Sac County, everybody grew popcorn, but, you know, it's very unique what you do. And kind of talk about that process, because that's pretty hands-on, and you actually grow the seed and not so much the kernel that we may see in the grocery store.
25: And we actually do both, but we prefer to grow the seed. That's kind of our specialty because we have the equipment to do it, but we grow commercial popcorn also. You know, it's non-GMO. So the herbicides are a challenge sometimes. Weeds are definitely a challenge because it's a smaller plant that doesn't canopy as fast. That's probably the biggest challenge for us is weed control. Fertility, about the same as normal corn, less nitrogen, but P and K and your micros, all that stuff is about the same as corn. Harvest, it's going to yield about half the bushels corn does, which is kind of nice. You got less bushels to deal with. I always say you can't be real proud if you're going to grow it because it's not going to be the best looking corn in the country. It comes up slow, it looks ragged, and it can go down in the wind also, but you got to be happy with the proceeds in the end.
2: And you have kind of a unique process because you actually remove the kernel from the cob, don't you, when you're harvesting it?
25: Yeah, we do. We've specialized some of our equipment that we take the whole plant into the combine. We don't strip the ear off. We cut the plant off. So there's a lot of trash going through the combine to cushion it. We like to say that's what handles the grain itself gentler. Instead of being steel on grain, it's trash on grain and shelling it off. And it'll be dry. Most of the seed gets harvested around 13.5%, 14%. Commercial popcorn's in that 15 plus or minus range. So it's dry, it shells easy, and by having a lot of trash in there, you cushion it and end up with good quality.
2: Yeah, I wanted to back up to the wetland area for the field day today. Who did you work with as far as getting the wetland structured and built and so forth?
25: Idols was the primary on that, and they dealt with all the contractors. Healy Construction, actually out of Lakeview, is the one that constructed the wetland itself. The irrigation side, I work with Hooks Point Irrigation out of Stratford to put that part in. That's kind of something I handled completely. And then Idols handled all the design. It took about 3 years to get all the design done and, you know, flood permits and Army Corps of Engineers gets involved and things like that because you don't want to affect anybody upstream or downstream with hindering flows one way or speeding up flows the other way.
2: Yeah, exactly. You double crop wheat and soybeans. Kind of talk about that because on the way to your farm today, I saw the wheat field and it was just kind of gradually blowing in the wind today.
25: Yeah, we started last year with our first try at growing wheat, and we're actually growing something called hyper earlies. And these are real early varieties of wheat, but still maintain their yield quite well. They're soft red winter wheats, so more of an eastern corn belt wheat, not the type of wheat you see in Kansas and Nebraska. That's hard red winter, and this is soft red winter. So it's got a little bit different use. It comes off early, so it's basically going to be harvested probably the end of this week is when we'll start, and then we'll go back in with beans. Last year it was raining all the time during this phase, so we never got our beans in until actually the 15th of July. But we still did 45, 47 bushels an acre with those beans. This year we're hoping to get in about 2 weeks earlier, close to it. I think we got a little more potential, but it's got to rain too.
2: Yeah, exactly. Well, Mark, I tell you, I want to thank you for hopping on the big show today. I never pass up an opportunity to talk to you. I always learn something every time I do. So thank you for your time today.
25: You bet. Thank you. Thank you for being here.
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5: It is 12:24. Welcome back to The Big Show. And Dwayne Murley alongside Nathan Fisher today. Bob's got the day off. He'll be back tomorrow and Thursday. And I'll be on the road tomorrow, actually, over in Webster City for a Clean Water Wednesday event. And looking forward to that. We'll share more during The Big Show tomorrow from Webster City. And I was talking just a little bit ago to Mark Sleisman. Mark and his family, they're hosting that field day today. In fact, just wrapped up. They're probably eating dinner right now. But this is a first-of-a-kind system. It's a wetland area, and like you heard Mark talk, pumping some water out of the dredge ditch and the little creek that runs by. They're putting that in a retention area, the wetland, and then that'll filtrate, and then actually using it for irrigation for popcorn that they're growing over there right now. So this is a really neat program sponsored by the Iowa Corn Growers Association, the Iowa Nutrient Research Center, Sunderman Farm Management, and also Practical Farmers of Iowa. So after the big show yesterday, I ran down to Mark's farm and did that interview knowing that I couldn't be there today, but definitely wanted to let folks know about it. And it's a really unique opportunity and first of its kind here in the state of Iowa. So we'll definitely be following up with Mark on that and kind of keeping track on how things go. Looking at the market, speaking of going, July corn up 8.5, 4.10.5, September's up 5.75 at 4.16, diesel's up 5.25, 4.35, and a quarter in March, up 4.75 at 4.50. July soybeans up 8 cents, 11.16 3/4. August up 4.5 at 11.23 1/4. September up 4, 11.28. And November up 3.25 at 11.42 1/4. July soybean meal now up 80 cents a ton at 3.05.50. So a little bit of a turnaround there. We'll talk to Don Rose about that coming up a little before 1 o'clock here. Soybeans still trading lower, down 1.5 cents, 65.17. September wheat right now up 9.25, 5.89, and oats are up 6 cents at 2.56 3/4. June live cattle up 80 cents at 2.58.20. August down 1.75 at 2.41.83. October down 1.40 at 2.35.97, and December down 1.23 at 2.35.72. Feeder cattle fully lower. August down 3.30 3.60 4.18, September down 3.60 at 3.62.15, October down 3.95 at 3.58.98. July lean hogs up 25 cents at 94.08, August up 75 at 98.03, October up 38 cents at 81.90, and December lean hogs down 28 cents at 73.67. And I was going to look over here and see if we're showing any activity yet in the cash cattle trade. Of course, being a shortened week here with the 4th of July and so forth, no markets on Friday, and I'm not seeing anything yet. So typically quiet on a Tuesday, and that's exactly what we're seeing right now. But again, due to the 4th of July holiday, and it really kind of depends on how short both the packers are, whether we really see any activity in the cash cattle markets this early in the week. That's a look at the markets here on The Big Show.
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5: And Nathan, I know earlier when you were talking weather, you talked about the extreme heat warning. And like you said, it seems like every day they kind of add another 24 hours to it. And that's exactly what we saw today. Now it's in effect until 10 o'clock tomorrow night. So I'm just kind of watching this daily as the heat continues this week in Iowa.
1: Yeah, I wonder if maybe they can only issue that so far out. And that's right. Why they maybe tack on another day here and there. So yeah, that extreme heat warning does go until 10 o'clock tomorrow night, but still seeing daytime highs forecasted for the low 90s, of course, today and tomorrow and Thursday and Friday and Saturday. And then finally, we do get a slight reprieve down to the upper 80s for Sunday and Monday to start off the new week. We have rain chances as well off and on throughout the last half of this week, Duane.
5: Okay, well, very good. Hey, we're going to talk to Mike Telford coming up here. We're going to talk animal, the Iowa Farm Animal Care Organization. We'll get Mike on the phone coming up on The Big Show.

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1: It's 12:30. I'm Sarah Walters. 87 degrees in Des Moines. Here's what's trending on WHO. The Supreme Court has ruled against President Trump's executive order to stop automatic citizenship for children born in the U.S. House Speaker Mike Johnson vowed to tackle the issue through legislation.
2: Donald Trump was endeavoring to violate the Constitution because he's a wannabe king, and I'm thankful that that effort has been struck down.
1: Actually, that was House Minority Leader Hakeem Jeffries, who said the court's ruling was the right thing to do. In another decision, the High Court upheld Idaho's and West Virginia's bans on transgender athletes in girls and women's sports. The other big story, the heat. An extreme heat warning is in effect until 10 tomorrow night. Today's forecasted heat index of 103 brings a risk of heat-related illnesses.
3: With heat exhaustion, you're going to see dizziness, increased thirst, heavy sweating. As your body temperature is rising, it can quickly start to escalate to what we think of as heat stroke. And heat stroke is when your body temperature passes 104 degrees.
1: Dr. Jessica Zaziga Reed with Mercy One. The death toll has risen to more than 1,700 after last week's earthquakes in Venezuela. An assessment from NASA found nearly 60,000 buildings possibly damaged or destroyed.
4: Rescue workers freed a young man from the rubble after a remarkable rescue. It took nearly 2 days to reach him. Meanwhile, the devastation in La Guaira is widespread. Thousands living on the streets. Many of them need medical care.
1: Nate Foy reporting. It's 12:31. Traffic, weather, and the big show next.
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13: No slowdowns in Ankeny I-35 as well. That'll be 8 minutes from the East Mixmaster northbound to Northeast 36th Street and delay free on the Highway 65 and 5 bypass with Des Moines' most frequent traffic all day. I'm Nathan Fisher on News Radio 1040 WHO.
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1: An extreme heat warning is in effect until 10 o'clock tomorrow night. Currently, it's 87 degrees. Look for a high of 94 and a heat index as high as 103. I'm Sarah Walters. Our next update at 1 o'clock. Breaking news and severe weather as it happens on Des Moines News Weather and Traffic Station, News Radio 1040 WHO.
16: It is 12:35. Good afternoon. Welcome back to the Big Show for your Tuesday. And we are being brought to you today by Steffes Auctioneers. 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Well, as promised, we've got Mike Telford on the telephone right now. Mike is the executive director of the Iowa Farm Animal Care Coalition. And Mike, as always, we appreciate you hopping on the Big Show here today.
17: Duane, I'm always excited to be on the show with you and talk about the importance of farm animal care.
16: Yeah.
17: As you know, the organization was created with a vision that every farm animal receives proper care. And we do that by promoting responsible and humane animal care. We also provide voluntary independent professional evaluations. We want to increase awareness of how Iowans care for their animals and provide additional information and resources. And was just noted on the weather, in the next few days and even possibly weeks, we're going to have temperatures that are well above 90, possibly 95, with increasing humidity. And that's going to put the heat index over 100. And we'll go from the alert category to the danger category. And in some localities around the state, maybe even the emergency category. Poultry and swine are more susceptible to heat than cattle. However, almost all of the poultry, hogs, and pigs are raised in climate-controlled buildings. Cattle are more resilient to heat, but additional care is needed during these days ahead. And with all animals in the heat, the advice is the same. Number one, water, water, water. Clean, fresh, cool, and abundant water. Number two is good nutrition. Animals are going to be eating very late at night or early in the morning. And if the pasture isn't in good shape, they're going to need some high-quality hay or even a ration. And obviously, number three, shade, shelter, and ventilation help. But the other one is low stress. And low stress means good health. So producers do that by reducing transportation to early in the morning or late at night to manage the movement. And as you know, Duane, professional livestock producers do a great job. They have prepared for this and they are ready. We're somewhat fortunate in Iowa in that we do have evenings that do cool down even when we have these hot temperatures. And that gives animals time to eat, drink, rest, and a critical time to keep an eye on animals is from early afternoon into the evening.
16: Well, I tell you what, you checked all the boxes right there, Mike, as I knew you would. I thought of you yesterday, knowing that I was going to be talking to you today, and I went by a pasture. Actually, three pastures I went by, and one of those pastures had a creek running through it, and I saw the cattle standing in the creek to stay cool. And the other two, I thought, wow, I know there were cattle out here, and I looked a little bit closer, and of course, they were up underneath the shade trees yesterday afternoon. And then I drove by a hog barn. The curtains were down on that. And I knew they were staying cool, and then also drove by a couple turkey barns as well, and the curtains were down on those buildings too. So, boy, you touched on all that, the beef, the pork, and the poultry on that, and I saw that firsthand just driving around the country yesterday after the Big Show. But what what do folks need to be aware of? What are some signs that the livestock could be under stress if that were the case?
17: Well, I think the number one sign that most people are going to recognize Dwayne is obviously if the animals look hot, if they're panting, if they don't have access to water, if they don't have access to those things that are going to lower the stress. And I think that those are important things for people to see and look out for. We still have a few cases where we have hobby farmers or we have producers that have run into either a physical or a mental situation where farm animals are not being cared for. And so like many other issues, if you see something, say something. The other thing I think, Dwayne, that's important for your listeners is we're coming into that time of year where we have a lot of county fairs, and we're certainly going to have the Iowa State Fair in a few weeks. And they're great examples where everyone can witness great animal care. And I've always enjoyed, and I know you have too, walking the barns and visiting with producers. And it's a tremendous opportunity for all of us to learn how producers, 4-H and FFA kids, care, prepare, and show their animals. And I like to say they like to show happy. But folks should feel free to go up to them and ask them questions about how they apply animal science techniques to the animals that they produce. And I think that's a tremendous opportunity here in the next few weeks ahead.
16: Yeah, exactly. We got about a minute here, Mike, and I did just want to kind of throw in, too. I mean, the you know, the training and so forth that's out there available to these livestock handlers and even transportation through the beef quality assurance and pork quality assurance programs. The producers that go through those programs are, you know, taught the do's and the don'ts and so forth. And I think that's just another way to reassure that these producers out there are really doing the best they can for their livestock.
17: Well, and it's the complete supply chain, too, Dwayne, because we have transportation quality assurance.
16: Right.
17: We have over 500,000 head of livestock on the road in Iowa every day. And even the truckers are trained on how to handle these animals to make sure that they stay cool. And that's a very important thing.
16: Yeah, absolutely. So, Mike, how can our listeners reach out to you at the Iowa Farm Animal Care Coalition?
17: Well, the easy thing to remember is iowafarmanimalcare.org. And if you do a search on Iowa Farm Animal Care, our website will come up. But we can answer any questions or concerns that people have by calling us toll-free. And this number is also on the website at 1-800-252-0577.
16: All right. Well, it seems like you and I talk during extremes, extreme heat and extreme coldness. So sometime we need to get together when temperatures are just right out there and still talk livestock.
17: Well, I tell you what, I always look forward to seeing you, hopefully, at the Iowa Pork Tent out at the Iowa State Fair.
16: I will be there. I think I think they're working on having me there every afternoon. So we'll announce more on that as we get a little bit closer. But yeah, we'll enjoy our time next to the grills, Mike. And as always, we appreciate your time on the big show. And yeah, I look forward to seeing you here at the Iowa State Fair.
17: Well, thank you for caring about this important topic. And again, if anybody sees

0: 15% excellent. Pasture condition for Iowa came in at 0% very poor, 4% poor, 19% fair, 56% good, and 21% excellent. Nationally, the pasture condition came in at 34% good to excellent. Topsoil moisture condition came in at 2% very short, 19% short, 69% adequate, and 10% surplus. Subsoil moisture condition came in at 3% very short, 21% short, 67% adequate, and 9% surplus. The weekly precipitation totals as of Sunday night ranged from no measurable amounts at several central and southwestern stations to 3.16 inches in West Bend. The statewide weekly average precipitation was 72 one-hundredths of an inch. The normal is just under an inch and a quarter. Mapleton in Monona County reported the week's high temperature of 90 degrees. That was on the 27th of June, 7 degrees above normal. Now, multiple stations reported the week's low temperature. That was 49 degrees on the 22nd and 25th, on average 10 degrees below normal.
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0: It is 12:46. Welcome back to the Big Show. And looking at the markets here, we are showing corn and soybeans higher. That July corn contract up 10 3/4. Other contract months up 6.5 cents right now. Now July soybeans, they are up 8 1/4 cents, and all other soybean contracts up 5 3/4. Soybean meals now up down up $1 a ton, and that's about a $2.5 turnaround here. We were trading down about $1.5 when we talked to Don Rose earlier, and we'll get Don on the phone here, just kind of get his input on that. Oil still down 1 1/4 cents. Wheat's trading higher, up 11 cents. Oats up 6 cents. Live cattle mostly lower. The only exception, that June contract, that'll expire here. It's up 80 cents. And feeder cattle, they are trading lower, well over $3 lower right now in all contract months. And lean hogs higher. The only exception, the December contract, it is down 18 cents. That's a look at the markets here on the Big Show.
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0: It is 12:47, and Nathan Mike Telford was talking about animal care and so forth during these extreme hot days, and of course you're an animal lover, I know yourself. I always want to remember the pets too, with fresh water and cold water, and making sure that the pets are taken care of as well as the livestock.
4: Absolutely, yes. With as hot as it's going to be, and I just heard from the newsroom, in fact, after our last mention of weather here 20 minutes or so ago, just a couple minutes after we were on, the extreme heat warning did get extended until Thursday night at 10 o'clock now. So we do have a couple of days still under this warning. Could even see that go into Friday or even Saturday, with low 90s every day this week. We come back down to upper 80s by Sunday is what it looks like. Chances of rainfall as well throughout the last half of the week.
0: Well, my extreme heat warning note says Tuesday. I crossed a line through that, put a line through Wednesday, and now it says through Thursday at 10 o'clock. We appreciate that. Hey, we're going to talk more markets with Don Rose coming up here on The Big Show.
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2: It is 12:54. Welcome back to the Big Show, and we say welcome back to Don Rose, U.S. Commodities in West Des Moines. And Don, we appreciate you joining us here again this afternoon here on the Big Show.
1: Yeah, glad to be back, Dwayne.
2: Well, since we last talked, now that I look at it here, we saw soybean meal down about $1.50 when we last talked. 20 minutes ago, it was up a dollar. Now we're back down a dollar. So, boy, that meal contract's just been a roller coaster here just in the last hour and a half.
1: Yeah, you know, and I think what it means, Dwayne, is that we're basically on the soybean meal. We're back down to where our fall lows were. So, you know, the downside is probably limited, but there's not a spark for the upside. But the bean oil, you know, down sharply, you know, continued technical selling, technical liquidation. The positiveness is with all the negativeness in the products, the soybean market is still trying to hold at least a little bit positive here. And of that report, probably the soybeans were the one that still had an anchor on it from needing help from some kind of a more positive catalyst. But I think it's telling us that we must be close to fair market value, Dwayne, because when we break, we're trying to hold right now.
2: Yeah, well said, well said. Hey, let's look at the livestock here. Live cattle, feeder cattle lower. In fact, feeder cattle were $3 lower right now, and hogs are trading mostly higher. What do you see as you look at that livestock complex?
1: Yeah, I think when you look at the feeder cattle, of course, that's the one that's kind of bloated, if you will. Higher corn price, I think, changes the mix a little bit from break-evens, from what people want to pay, so feeder cattle under pressure. The fat cattle, you know, we continue to have just too big a discounts in the August cattle versus the real cash. We did have June cattle go off the board today, 258.20. So on a continuation chart, how close can the August get to? Are we going to get into a seasonal break that we normally get? But you know, when you switch over to the hog market, I think part of the hog market strength here today is just the heat. You know, when you have heat, you do take weights off. That's been one of our problems, just too big a weights out here. And, of course, it's been a constant problem with our demand. So I think that's kind of, in a nutshell, what we're trying to concentrate on the meat market.
2: Well, we got about a minute here, Don. I know you always reference the Kentucky Derby, Mother's Day, Labor Day as kind of benchmarks, and the 4th of July. We're at the 4th of July right now. So what is the next benchmark for consumer demand?
1: Yeah, I think that's it. And remember, when we hit the 4th of July, it's usually hot dog and hamburger time frame, and it's also BLT's time point. So usually bacon consumption goes up here during the summer, and usually we go to the cheaper cuts, which doesn't help the cutout value a whole lot here when you look at it. So seasonally, from the spring top to the summer low, on the live cattle, we drop about 10%. That'd be about $26. And, you know, that puts the August cattle would move down to 234. They're 242 now. That's probably the target on the back of this market, sideways to inching down, and then see once what happens with the demand side of the market, as we know the supply stay tight.
2: Okay, well, very good. Hey, how can our Big Show listeners reach out to you, Don?
1: You bet. You can reach us here at U.S. Commodities at 1-800-247-4071.
2: All right, very good. Again, Don Rose, U.S. Commodities in West Des Moines. Always appreciate Don's time. And on behalf of Nathan Fisher, my name is Dwayne Murley, and I will be on the road tomorrow for the Big Show, but Bob Quinn will be back tomorrow. So thanks for being with us today on the Big Show.
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5: It's 1 o'clock. I'm Sarah Walters. 87 degrees. The heat is what's trending on WHO. Currently, the heat index is 93 in Des Moines, with it expected to rise as high as 103. These temperatures will be around through the weekend, and it may seem obvious, but it's important never to leave pets or small children in a car.
6: The inside temperature of a car rises about 15 degrees every 9 minutes, and small children do not have the ability to moderate and cool themselves off the way adults do.
5: Jessica Zaziga Reed with Mercy One. Just yesterday in Florida, an 18-month-old died after being left in a hot car. Temperatures were in the 90s. Authorities say the child's father went to pick up his son and suddenly realized he never dropped the child off earlier in the day. The Supreme Court has wrapped up its term after issuing major decisions on its final day. The court rejected President Trump's effort to limit birthright citizenship. The High Court also upheld Idaho's and West Virginia's bans on transgender athletes in girls and women's sports. Des Moines is going all out for Independence Day. Yankee Doodle Pops returns Friday night to the West Terrace of the state capitol. The free event ends with a fireworks show over the skyline, and organizers say it will be twice as large as last year's. An estimated 100,000 people are expected to attend.
7: Do allow some time for parking. There are parking garages in the East Village and a lot of parking on that side of the city, but do give a little bit of time for that.
5: Calla Whip with the Des Moines Symphony. Performers include the orchestra, the Des Moines Choral Society, and several others. The entertainment begins at 6:30. It's 87 degrees. I'm Sarah Walters. Our next update at 1:30. Breaking news and severe weather as it happens on Des Moines News Weather and Traffic Station, News Radio 1040, WHO.
0: For 100 years, WHO has been the voice of Iowa. 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

0: Welcome, everybody, to the Tuesday edition of Clay and Buck. Clay on his way back, I believe, from Hawaii. He'll be joining us on Thursday. It's just me, the Buckster, today. And look, there's no way around it. A very rough day in terms of the biggest Supreme Court decision. It went against us. Let's just jump right to it. By 6-3, although there's a little bit of an asterisk, makes it feel more 5-4, but by 6-3, the court decided that if someone is born on U.S. soil anywhere, for any reason, at any time, criminal conspiracy of birth tourism included, you name it, they are, with the only exception being diplomats, which was previously carved out, they are U.S. citizens. They have come down with this decision that I think is one of the worst in the history of the court, quite honestly. Alito, Justice Alito, let me give you some of the stats, the details, just so we can have a really robust conversation about this. It's important we talk about it and understand what is not just in the decision, but what happens now. This is a big deal. Unfortunately, it's a bad big deal. But this is, as Alito wrote, one of the most important decisions in the history of the court. And in my judgment, the court has made a serious mistake. So you had Gorsuch, Alito, Thomas, see this for what it is. That's the three who just said, you guys have got to be kidding me. I mean, in other words, but that was their bottom line on this. You can't really believe that somebody who shows up, and this happens, this isn't just a theoretical, this happens every day in this country. We'll get to the trans, by the way, the trans athlete thing, that went in our favor. So that's good news. There is some good news to discuss today as well. And there was also a ruling on political campaign finance donations. We'll get to that. That's much smaller potatoes right now than this. The trans ruling went our way, but that, I think, was expected. I mean, that would have just been the court no longer can read plain English. This, well, maybe the court can't read plain English. Think about some of the things that have had to be taken up by the Supreme Court. Does the word temporary, in fact, mean temporary as in not forever and will end at some point? The court had to rule on that. The Democrats on the court, that's what they are. People say the liberals, they're Democrats. The Democrats on the court said, no, temporary actually means forever because you're mean. That was troubling. Today, the court did find that when the law says biological sex and separation thereof under Title IX, it actually is biological sex. And just because somebody might really, really, really want that word or that reality to be something else, it does not change. So that's encouraging. But let's get back here to the big one, which is the birthright citizenship case. The court, and this came up in oral arguments before, the court has said today, in essence, or no, really actually quite explicitly, I shouldn't even say in essence, if a Chinese birth, and that's where there's a lot of this birth tourism that goes on, and that also raises concerns in this country because that's our primary geopolitical and economic rival. There's a lot of subversion, a lot of espionage, a lot of working against the interests of the American people happening when it comes to China. The Supreme Court today said that if a Chinese birth tourist breaks the, it is against the law to do this, keep in mind, birth tourist shows up here, has a baby here, takes that baby out of that hospital in San Francisco or Los Angeles or wherever, goes back to China. They can come back here in 18, you live their whole life in Beijing. Maybe they don't speak a word of English. Maybe all they've learned is how terrible America is. They can come back here at age 18 and they're as American as you and I. They are as American as apple pie. My friends, It's deeply distressing just to say that out loud. Could be, because we know at a gut, at an instinctual, dare I say, at an American level, that is just not true. It's just not true. The court can say it's true, but the court also said that there was a special right to privacy to kill a baby in the womb. They were wrong on that one for a long time. The court also ruled in Dred Scott. The court also ruled in Roe v. Wade. The court, they have been wrong in the past, and I think this is wrong. And it wasn't 9-0. It wasn't like, oh my gosh, there's no real question of fact here, or there's no question of law. It was 6-3, and Kavanaugh says, look, I got to go right now with the majority, as in this is the law now, but he thinks that Congress can just change this. But the majority held that this is actually constitutional, that this is in the Constitution, and therefore a act of the legislature alone would not be enough. You would need a constitutional amendment. You would need a constitutional amendment, the court says today, to make it no longer the case that an illegal who shows up here from Nicaragua, comes across the border, has a baby here, and maybe goes back home. Is and then returns at age 18 or returns. That could return in a few decades and run for president. As American gets, it's all the same. I'm sorry. I'm not really sorry, but I sit here and I tell you what has happened today. But I also tell you that as far as I am concerned, a majority of the Supreme Court has decided that to be legally American is so debased that it can in fact be obtained as the proceeds of criminal conspiracy. And that the founders who risked hanging to forge this nation wanted us all one day to think that citizenship is just a game, a joke, a scheme of no real meaning, no bonds of fraternity, friendship, or nation among us. It's just words on a page, courtesy of some bureaucrat somewhere. That is it. It's a devastating ruling. Now that I think we've explained at least the basics of what this is, they're saying subject to the jurisdiction thereof. That was always the... Now, keep in mind, the Congress had to change the law after the 14th Amendment because of Native Americans were not considered initially to be automatically citizens as a result of the passage of the 14th Amendment. The 14th Amendment explicitly had to deal with freed slaves and that they are Americans and that they are full citizens and there should be and can be no question or debate about that. It is ludicrous. It is ludicrous for the justices to sit there and say, you know, that also covers people who are subject to foreign citizenship and foreign law, who come here in violation of our law, have a baby, and even return home. That's one thing. The anchor baby thing is bad enough because that is the proceeds of a crime. It's a benefit. And let me also point out that anchor babies of all kinds are a rapid pathway for the rest of the family. That's why there's the anchor to keep them here, but there's also the anchor pulling in the rest of the foreigners to skip to the front of the, and then we're told it's family reunification. This is a huge incentive for people to continue to game our immigration system. And it's happening at the same time that we are told we need to pay more. We need to pay more taxes. There needs to be more rules, more laws on the law abiding, more restrictions on the productive. You're not doing enough. Nicholas Kristof of the New York Times is saying that Elon Musk has killed millions of children because of cuts to USAID. If we aren't paying, you and I aren't paying to put gas in the tanks of cars in West Africa or the Sudan or Cambodia. And there's any problem over there, it's our fault. We're literally killing children. That is the position of the left now. So we have to come together and have a conversation about what does it in fact mean to be American? What is it to be American? Even some on our own side, I think, err when they say, well, we are just a creedal nation. No, we are a people and a creed. We are two things simultaneously, and one cannot be separated from the other. If you change the people entirely, the creed does not matter. If you change the creed entirely, well, then the people will be led astray. But this Supreme Court is absolutely leading us astray with this decision. It is distressing, and it's not just because I think it shows a mentality that a large portion of the country shares, that Americanness is just status, something that can be changed with the check of a box, with the wave of a bureaucratic wand. There's nothing to it. You don't have to speak English. You don't have to share our history. You don't have to even grow up or live or be around any of us. You could, in fact, according to Justice Roberts, who is a coward, and Kavanaugh, who, well, he's not as bad, Coney Barrett, who I think is just not as smart as the others, just being honest with you. I'm talking about the conservatives. They think that if you live your whole life in Beijing, but you spent 5 days here after being born in San Francisco, you should be able to run for president in America. You are a U.S. citizen. We should be willing to deploy SEAL Team 6 anywhere in the globe to save your ass, even if you've lived in Beijing for 40 years, because you spent 5 days here in San Francisco and they decided that subject to the jurisdiction thereof on a tourist visa means you're American. The problem is, my friends, they have opened the definition so wide that you'd have to ask, if everyone is American, then what does it even mean to be American? If the bar is so low, if it is so debased, as I said, what are we left with? And let me tell you, anybody who is feeling a little squeamish about deporting as many illegals in the country as possible before, I hope this is a wake-up call to you. The left, the Democrats, the communists in this country, that's right, the communists in our midst, they view this place, America, as a commune. They want us to be subject to all the other jurisdictions thereof as well. They want to take what is yours. They want to give it to others. They want you to shut your mouth in the process. This is a very dark day on the court. This is a very dark day for America. We will fight on. We will keep pushing, but I cannot sugarcoat it for you. This was a devastating ruling from the court. And you have to wonder, you ask yourself, how many people going forward are going to be willing to fight and die for an economic zone? How many Americans going forward are going to say, I will answer the call. I will go anywhere the commander in chief tells me to and risk my life and be away from my family and not see my children and not be next to my wife or my husband for months and months, perhaps even over a year at a time on deployment? How many will do that knowing that it is so cheapened to be American that someone can show up here for 5 minutes and have all the same rights, all the same benefits, but somehow not the same obligations as you and me? They have no answers for that for you today on the court. And I wish I had all the answers on this, but I don't, honestly. It's a bad day for the country. We fight on. We don't cry. We don't whine. We take it. We process it, and we will move forward. That is my promise to you here on the show. I'm sure a lot of you are going to have thoughts on this. Let's talk about it. I will get to the transgender ruling, which was absolutely the right ruling and important. It is a good ruling. It is an important ruling. It today is overshadowed somewhat by this birthright citizenship ruling that it undoes the Trump executive order on this. I didn't get into some of that background, but that's the long and the short of it. All right, look, your parents can relate to this, especially if you have young kids. How many times do you see them doing something that you just need to get on video? Whether it's an iPhone in 2026 or a Betacam in 1997, those moments instantly become part of your family history. 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

0: Welcome back in to Clay and Buck. Again, I want to do the two things today that we have to do, which is understand the full weight and impact and the at least offered reasoning behind this birthright citizenship decision. Remember, it was a Trump executive order that has been overturned here. It was already stayed. Now it has been overturned by the court. And it's the nuclear option in a sense, because Kavanaugh, some people were thinking they would all go the Kavanaugh route, which would be, look, guys, there's some gray area here. Congress just needs to act and pass a law. No, the majority here says, oh, the Constitution already says this. So this is the worst possible option. This is, we need a constitutional amendment or a different Supreme Court makeup, essentially, to deal with this situation, to change this around. I also want to talk to you about this transgender case a little bit coming up here. So we will give some of that. That's pretty straightforward. It's really the court looking at this extremely complicated question. If you have a penis and you think you have a vagina, is it actually the latter? The court, not by a 9-0, goes, you know what? Actually, turns out a man is a man, a woman is a woman, and you're separating sports to protect some of them because of the biological realities. That's a real thing. That's a real thing. So on the one hand, I feel like we can celebrate a bit that the Supreme Court, not by 9-0, by 6-3, mind you, three lunatics on the court are like, what do you mean? What do you mean? If we could put the macho man Randy Savage of South Park fame and put him on a women's field hockey team and he's running around breaking hips and noses because he thinks he's a woman, God bless macho man Randy Savage. That is his constitutional right. Three lunatics on the court believe that. So we won, but some people live in a crazy, crazy place. Which foods and beverages make you feel better and which ones make you feel worse? 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

0: Welcome back to Clay and Buck. Congressman Jim Jordan of Ohio joins us now. Congressman, I don't know if you've caught any of the top of the show, but I know you know what's going on with this Supreme Court decision. Trump says the Supreme Court upheld birthright citizenship, which is too bad for our country, but we can easily make it up in Congress through legislation, which has the support of the president. What do you think about that? Let's just jump right to the legislative ways to at least make citizenship something that feels less like a joke.
1: Yeah, it's common sense that if you're here and, you know, unlawfully here in the country and you have a child, that that child should not automatically be. I mean, I think even Alito in his dissent said, in my judgment, the court made a mistake that will seriously affect the country's future. So if that's the situation, let's look at legislative ways to fix it. I think you just have to write something straightforward like, no, the 14th Amendment was written at a different time for a different situation, i.e., you know, dealing with the evil of slavery in the aftermath of all that. And then and the fact that you were born here is not actually make you subject to just by the fact you're born, that it shouldn't fit that clause. So I think that is the key takeaway. But unfortunately, it was 5-4 the other direction. And the court said, no, the 14th Amendment is going to be interpreted in a way that says you are a citizen.
0: I'd have to look at this. I know that birth tourism is illegal. There have been cases brought against usually the like birth tourism center or the place that is conspiring to bring in people to do this. My understanding is that, you know, that is illegal. Is there any restriction on visas for people from countries coming here at 6 months or 8 months or whatever it may be, pregnant, depending on how long they have to stay in the country? Is that also something to be looked at? Because people are wondering, short of a sweeping change in what just happened today, how do we tighten things up? Because this is just going to be a free-for-all now.
1: Yeah, well, we do need to tighten things up in a host of ways and make sure that in the event we get another Joe Biden, he can't do what he did, which is allow 10 million people just to come in the country, all claiming asylum and saying temporary protected status is not temporary, it's forever, and all the things that he did. So we do need, and maybe when we put that legislation together, which we passed in the House last Congress, maybe we need to go back and do some of that again. We can look at what you just described. Oh, there should be further stipulations if it looks like this is going on. In fact, Alito used that term in his dissent. He talked about birth tourists. And that was one of the things he cited. So maybe we do need to look at that as well. But I do know we need to tighten up the asylum laws. We need to fix the what's called the Flores decision. We need to make sure there can't be no catch and release. Those things we need to get into law so that we don't have 10 million people coming across the border like what happened with President Biden.
0: Now, I know you are doing a hearing, I believe, right after you're done with us here on air, up on Capitol Hill with Angel Moms. And this obviously goes very much to the issue of illegal immigration and law enforcement. What's going on with this? Tell everybody what's happening.
1: Sanctuary jurisdictions is the dumbest policy I've ever heard. Understand what they did. Systematic plan of the left. They let in 10 million people under Joe Biden. Then they create jurisdictions where it makes it difficult to remove those individuals, even when they commit another crime. Because remember, sanctuary jurisdiction is simply politicians telling local law enforcement, you can't work with federal law enforcement when it comes to enforcing federal law. And then, of course, the third step was Democrats tried not to pay ICE. They tried to abolish ICE. So this is their systematic plan. And what happens is real consequences for families like Ms. Gorman, who was the student at Loyola, who was killed by an illegal migrant who had committed a crime and who was let out because they wanted to be soft on people and take into effect their deportation status when they decide whether to charge people with crimes or what kind of a sentence or plea agreement they might get. This guy kills Ms. Gorman, and her mother is testifying today at 2:00. So it's all part of us. We've passed legislation already out of our committee to address the sanctuary jurisdiction problem, which, again, is part of this systematic plan of the left. Oh, by the way, a third of the country, we've talked about this, I think, before, Buck, but a third of the country lives in a jurisdiction that is a sanctuary jurisdiction because it's all the big blue cities and big blue states. It's ridiculous that a third of the country, their political class tells the local law enforcement, don't work with federal law enforcement. And the consequences are what happened to Sheridan Gorman, whose mom, Jessica, is going to be testifying at 2:00 today in our hearing.
0: Now, legislation is a good idea, it will also run up against the realities of a Democrat filibuster or threat thereof in the Senate side, right? So there are limitations. This is good for the conversation. This is good to show people what sides of the issue Democrats and Republicans on Capitol Hill stand. But I would ask, you know, you know President Trump very well, and you are quite aware of what's going on with the executive branch, which has critical functions that are still underway here, critical missions that are underway to enforce the laws when it comes to immigration. Senator Mark Wayne Mullen, your former, Senate side, but congressional colleague, he was on TV over the weekend and said something about, well, there's all these Haitians who are no longer covered by TPS, but they can apply for other things and see how that goes. People did not like that. Let me just ask you, are you hearing, and you would know because you talked to them, is the executive branch dialed in and ready to go with the kinds of enforcement operations that have been promised from the very beginning of the Trump presidency, i.e., are there major deportation operations that are coming?
1: Yeah, I mean it's been over a million some that have been deported in President Trump's year and a half in office. And of course, we've got the ruling on temporary protected status. And in simple terms, temporary means temporary. And I think it was someone who works at DHS was on doing an interview, and their statement was to folks is, look, you don't have to go back to your home country. You just can't stay here. So that's pretty direct, saying that people are going to have to leave. Now, are there other problems that can apply? I don't know exactly what those would be. But maybe they can claim something, but it seems to me then you're going to have to, you know, touch back and reapply in some kind of asylum or whatever you want to do. But yeah, I think that this administration has done what they've said they were going to do in enforcing the law and going after people who are here illegally, particularly ones who've committed crime. That's why this, again, I come back to the sanctuary jurisdiction, why this is such a stupid policy. And yet it's being embraced by the left, and and it's currently in effect in about a third of the country.
0: Well, is there a budgetary mechanism that, you know, that's where obviously the majority has much more leeway? I mean, we've heard about a possible withdrawal of funding for example, there's actually a lot of federal law enforcement dollars that go into a lot of these sanctuaries, really all of them, the major jurisdictions. And the federal government could say, look, if you're not going to be helpful, we could pull back that funding. I mean, what are the, other than the narrative, the discussion, the showing the American people what's going on? I know you're doing this hearing coming up. What are the levers that can actually be pulled so that sanctuary jurisdictions, if they're not going to change, at least feel the heat?
1: Yeah, a good question. One is the power of the purse, which is the founders envisioned that as being the primary power that the legislative branch would have. That element is in our bill that we've passed out of our committee on sanctuary jurisdiction. The other element is you say to law enforcement, you can't be, if local law enforcement

0: understand. The main thing we want is this bill on sanctuary cities, sanctuary jurisdictions. We think that is the most important thing to pass. But as I said before, I do think it makes sense to codify, put into law things that Joe Biden was to prevent the next Joe Biden from doing the things he did, like the catch and release. Now, we don't have that happening under President Trump because he's actually, you know, secured the border, like he said. But it'd be nice to put things into law which make it more difficult for another Democrat if it happens. We hope it doesn't. But if a Democrat gets back in the White House at some point, making it tough for them to do what Biden did.
1: Can I ask
0: so
1: you
0: some things that we can do in that?
1: We're talking to Congressman Jim Jordan. I know you got to go to a hearing in a second. Just one last one for you. I'm hearing from some of my people that there's concern for the upcoming election for Republicans in your home state of Ohio, particularly on the I'm really just talking about on the Senate and gubernatorial side in those races. Is that stuff overblown? Can you just give us a little insight into?
0: Well, no, we got good candidates. Vivek, I think, is great. We endorsed him early. Like him, I think he's going to do a great job for our state, and the same with Senator Husted. But it's Ohio, you know, it's, and before President Trump come along, we were the bellwether state. Now, President Trump has made us a Trump Republican state, but I do think the early polling shows that these races are real races, but I think we're going to win. We just, I think it's going to require President Trump, coming to our state, which I'm sure he will do, helping with turnout with Trump voters, Trump Republicans coming out to make sure they vote for Senator Husted and for Vivek as our next governor. But I think we can win. And there's also a pickup opportunity. I think we had a good chance to beat Marcy Kaptur in that Northwest Ohio, Toledo area congressional seat. I think we had a good chance there with our candidate, Derek Marin. So we're looking at all that.
1: All right. We needed a little shot of optimism here at the end. So
0: yeah,
1: that's
0: exactly.
1: That's good. We know we can go to Congressman Jim Jordan for that one. Congressman Jordan, appreciate you, sir. Have a great 250th, and we'll talk to you soon.
0: You too. Take care.
1: Born on America's darkest day of 9/11, the Tunnel to Towers Foundation has been helping America's heroes ever since. 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He was a U.S. Air Force veteran who later became a detective in New York City. 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It was a selfless act that would later cost him his life. 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

0: Welcome back in here to Clay and Buck. We have a bunch of callers. I'm sure, I know there's passion's running a little high today, and I understand why. So we got callers and talkbacks, and oh my. Let's see. Larry in Buffalo, New York. What's going on, Larry?
1: Hi, Buck. Hey, now that the Ream Court has bent us over with this pitiful ruling, do you think it would be wise for me to start a business flying in and pregnant women from all over the world for a fee?
0: Well, I think it would be unwise because I'm pretty sure it's illegal. But thank you for calling in, Larry. I just say there is no way around this. The Supreme Court today has told the American people that citizenship can be the proceeds of a crime. That's just a fact. I don't think anybody who understands the laws and the statutes could argue that. It is birtherism, you know, by conspiring to do that and by purposefully, because I think that for some visas, you actually check whether you're pregnant or not and things like this. I have to look into the specific statutes around this, but I do know that it's people, there have been prosecutions of birth tourism centers. It tends to be in California. Because people come here, they fly here, they get the citizenship here from Asia. If you're walking, you come across the U.S.-Mexico border and you just try it a lot. And that tends to be migration where they just want to stay. It's different. They show up. That's the more of the anchor baby thing of I came, I had a baby here, I'm staying here. The baby now means that they're American, I'm staying. It is really a more of a West Coast phenomenon, at least as far as I know, that people come, they stay for like a couple of weeks, have the baby, and then go back home and then show up and say, well, you know, my kid gets in-state tuition at UCLA and, you know, they're full citizen and now they can sponsor us as because they're an adult. They can sponsor us for chain migration and so on and so forth. Tom in Tampa. What's going on, Tom?
2: Hey, Buck. Listen, the point I wanted to make, point I made to producer Greg is, you know, if we look at the history, the far left, the far right, one side likes to say, well, Trump was the Manchurian candidate because of Russia collusion, or Obama was the Manchurian candidate. What this has actually done, and I don't know if anybody's really talking about this, is now the Supreme Court is saying, all right, I can bring in the anchor baby thing from China. I can birth the kid here from China. I can bring in the kid from Saudi Arabia. And they can now run for president. And we literally now, like in the case of a Chinese who would run for president that way and actually get elected, Buck, we now have a situation where we could have a true Manchurian candidate who's serving the interests of China. And it's out in the open. The Supreme Court is basically now saying that, yeah, that's okay.
0: Yes.
2: Real Manchurian candidate
0: Yes.
2: is okay.
0: Yes, correct. Correct. No, you're Tom. I wish I could say no. Tom, you are correct. That Richard Condon novel, which I actually read as part of my broad research for Manufacturing Delusion, because there's references in the novel to Pavlovian conditioning and mind control and how you can how you can brainwash people. That's really, it's one of the most famous brainwashing pop culture novel/movies of all time. But yes, the Supreme Court today says let's say that the Chinese intelligence services work with someone who comes here, has, by the way, if you think that they don't think in these kinds of long term, the Russians, the Soviets really had a whole program called illegals. The Russians have it too, where they would seed people in enemy nations for decades. And then they would activate them as sleepers. Well, that's a real thing. The movie The Americans has made it kind of famous, but that's a real program that the Russians had. We know about this because of the Matryoshkin archive and a whole bunch of other things. The Chinese could have their domestic intelligence service run essentially an illegal, in the KGB sense, operation where they have a kid born here, goes back to China, comes back to America, becomes really popular, runs for governor in California, etc., etc., 35 years old, runs for president, and you have a Chi-Com raised, indoctrinated, and allied president of the United States. That is a real thing, my friends. Nice job, Justice Roberts.
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9: It's 2 o'clock. I'm Eva Basinger. Sunny and hot today with a heat index of 102. Here's what's trending on WHO. The heat wave continues, and medical professionals say it's important to plan ahead and take precautions to stay safe.
10: If you can, stay indoors more often than not this week when the temperatures are this high. If you do have to do some activities outside, it's best to do them before 10 o'clock in the morning or after 4 p.m. in the evening when the temperatures are a little bit more moderate.
9: Dr. Jessica Zuzga with Mercy One's Children's Hospital. The Supreme Court is striking down President Trump's effort to end birthright citizenship. In another ruling, the court has upheld bans on transgender athletes in girls and women's sports in Idaho and West Virginia. Iowa's three strikes law takes effect tomorrow, creating a new point system for repeat offenders.
11: House File 2542 requires anyone convicted of a Class C or D felony after two prior felony convictions to serve a minimum of 7 years in prison without the possibility of parole. The law also increases the maximum prison sentence for habitual offenders from 15 to 20 years. I'm Claire Burnett.
9: The law is one of many to take effect on July 1st. One of Iowa's biggest 4th of July celebrations is expected to draw crowds to downtown Des Moines. The 32nd annual Yankee Doodle Pops takes place Friday night on the West Terrace of the state capitol. Organizers say this year's fireworks display will feature twice as many fireworks as last year. About 100,000 people are expected to attend the free event. I'm Eva Basinger. Our next update at 2:30. Breaking news and severe weather as it happens on Des Moines News, Weather, and Traffic Station, News Radio 1040 WHO.
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0: Second hour of Clay and Buck gets going right now. Thanks for being here, everybody. Okay, so just to recap, in case you missed the first hour, birthright, citizenship, big decision from the Supreme Court saying that, yeah, anchor babies, birth tourism, intelligence agencies, terrorists, anybody who wants to scheme our system by having a kid here, raising them somewhere else, Manchurian candidate, all that stuff, as American as apple pie, in fact, mandated by the Constitution. Five of them said that. Barrett and Roberts joining with the lunatic communist justices. And it's unfortunate, but that's what happened. Kavanaugh taking a bit of a middle ground, although a vote with the majority, 6-3 technically, to overturn the executive order. And then you had the three sane justices with some both understanding of the Constitution, plain common sense, and language. They said, no, that's crazy. You can't be serious about this, but that is in fact what happened. So we got that going on, and I am deeply troubled by it. I think you're going to see, you can almost guarantee, I believe, that you will see a whole lot more effort to do exactly what they talk about here. Now, if you're pregnant anywhere in the world, you know that you just have to find any way to temporarily get to America. And remember, the taxpayer is going to pick up the bill for the baby, the birth, everything. You just show up at a hospital. You're like, oh, I'm having a baby. And everything will be paid for. You're not going to pay anything. Unless you're an American, then maybe you'll go bankrupt from the medical bills that will come after you've had the baby. But if you show up here, say, I'm going to the hospital, here we go. So, and then you don't get a bill. You go back to wherever you came from. And you can even wait a few years. You could stay here, but you could also wait a few years and then just say, well, my U.S. citizen child would like to return to the America that is as his as any of yours. It's rough, my friends. It's rough. I think it's irrational. I think it's unconstitutional. And just more than that, it devalues citizenship, makes it feel like a joke. And that's really damaging and dangerous for this country. But if you want more on that, go check out the Clay and Buck First Hour podcast, because I really spent a lot of time on it there, breaking down it piece by piece. So, and we also talked to Jim Jordan a bit about this. Now, he's in Congress, obviously. He's talking about ways that maybe Congress could try to make things a bit better. The truth is, there's not much Congress can do to make it better, because you need either a constitutional amendment, but good luck with that. And three different votes on the, or at least, two different votes on the court. Isn't it interesting? When was the last time? I will ask, before we get into another Supreme Court case that came down today, that's a good one. So you can at least, we can relax and enjoy some degree of sanity from the court on this one. But you'll notice something. You have noticed something, I'm sure. The libs on the court, Sotomayor, Ketanji Brown Jackson, Kagan, they never betray their side. And we all know that the court is political. All that stuff about the court, that's a joke. That's why the nomination fights are so brutal and everything else. The courts, unfortunately, have become political really all over the place. But there is something very different and distinct. The leftist justices, they know their role and they play it well. They do not betray their ideological supporters and comrades on the big ones ever. What is the really big one where people might say, what about all those 5-4 decisions? Yeah, but we're supposed to have a conservative leaning Supreme Court. We really don't. We just don't have a court that's completely insane, which is what the Democrats would want. I mean, they would want, when you look at what Democrats would be in favor of, they can't even agree. The leftists on the court refuse to agree that temporary means temporary. That if I invite someone into my restaurant as the owner of the restaurant to have a meal, I have not actually invited them to live with me forever and can ask them to leave. The United States can also do that with people who we are trying to be kind to because their country is in a rough spot, as we talked about with Haiti, particularly yesterday. But we are also allowed to say, it's closing time. You don't have to go home, but you can't stay here. Now, on the, that was a pretty good tune, right? I kind of missed that one. 90s, early 2000s. Music stopped being good like circa 2005, I think. And since then, it's just been, it's just been going down. It's a shame. And somebody's like, what about country? I don't know anything about country music. Country music can be great. I don't even know. You could put the five most famous country music stars in the world in the studio with me right now, and I'd probably be able to name like one of them. I'd be like, hey, I like your cowboy boots. Because, come on, they're all going to be wearing cowboy boots, right? It's part of the costume. All right, here we go. Let's talk about this Supreme Court case, the other one. So there's a few state laws, and they brought these all together into one. This is a good news case, so I just want to share this one with you. West Virginia had the Save Women's Sports Act of 2021. Idaho had the Fairness in Women's Sports Act of 2020. And both of those laws required school sports teams to be designated based on biological sex, determined at birth by reproductive biology and genetics. Okay. Right? Like, really straightforward. Boys and girls. Something we've all understood, not just our whole lives. This distinction, this designation, this separation has been clear for all of human history. We've never really had a tough time figuring this one out. What is a boy? What is a girl? Okay. And those laws bar biological males from competing on girls' teams. Notice, it's never the girls, really, who are making a lot of noise about competing on the boys' teams. I wonder why that is. It's guys who have the advantages of bone density, testosterone, you know, muscle growth, all these things, post-puberty or, you know, during puberty, who want to play on the women's teams. So in West Virginia, a transgender girl who was a biological male, also known as a male, was playing on a girls' cross-country team and track team. And she says, well, she had a medical treatment that was trying to suppress her puberty. Lower courts were split. District court upheld the law. Fourth Circuit reversed on Title IX. And then the Idaho case was similar by a transgender woman slash biological male brought it against the state law. By the way, the Ninth Circuit, what a surprise, the Communist Circuit, sided with this man who said he was a woman. So the core question here was, do these laws violate Title IX or the Equal Protection Clause by excluding transgender girls slash women from girls slash women's teams? Got to do all the, a lot of slash stuff going on here. Dash, slash, you know, hyphen, all of it. The Supreme Court 6-3 reversed the lower courts and upheld the state laws. Brett Kavanaugh wrote for the majority here, joined by Roberts, Thomas, Alito, Gorsuch, and Barrett. And the key holding here was that Title IX, which is about sex separation for sports purposes, is allowed to mean what it is, which is separate teams for biological males and females due to inherent physical differences. Therefore, schools may limit girls and women's teams to biological females. And that the laws, think about this, the laws, according to the left here, that protect women are violations of Title IX, which were instituted as initially instituted Title IX to protect women. The claim of the Democrats here, which was upheld by the three lunatics on the court, Sotomayor, Kagan, and KBJ, their claim is that the law that protects women in sports is no longer allowed to protect women in sports because that doesn't protect women because these are actually women even though they're men. If that is confusing to you, congratulations, you understand reality. Because it makes no sense. So it should be confusing. There's no way for this to make sense. Back in 1972, this is from the opinion, Title IX transformed American sports, promoted equal opportunity for female student athletes, and has facilitated extraordinary growth of women and girls sports over the past 54 years. Females and males have inherent physical differences relevant to athletic performance. Those physical differences between men and women are enduring. Therefore, in contact sports, forcing female athletes to compete against males can create significant safety risks And in virtually all competitive sports, forcing female athletes to compete against males can undermine competitive fairness. The term sex in Title IX means biological sex. This is actually from the majority opinion. The ordinary meaning of the term sex at the time of the enactment in the early 1970s was biological sex and not gender identity. So this is, this could not be more straightforward. It could not be more obvious who is correct on this. Oh, but we need to get into some of the dissents here. We need to get into the dissents because what you'll see is the libs on the court, the Democrat activists, Kagan, Sotomayor, KBJ, are like delusional. I talk about this in my book, Manufacturing Delusion. I recommend you go get a copy. This isn't normal. They're delusional. They are living. They have created in their minds an alternate reality, an alternate universe where the most basic facts, the most basic understandings of reality have been altered to meet their emotional needs and their political preferences. This is why you should all get Manufacturing Delusion, because I explain these psychological processes in the book, available wherever fine books are sold. But I'm going to get back into some of their dissent because, wow, they are, these justices are going off the rails of a crazy train. As a second, you know, they didn't even flinch at that one. They like the closing time reference though. 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
0: Welcome back in here to Clay and Buck. So we're talking about this case, the transgender athlete case, and the dissent, Sotomayor Kagan Jackson, is honestly a combination of delusional and just unintelligible when you go through it. Which it would have to be. Let's just understand what we're talking about here once again. Title IX says, hey, we need women to have spaces for them in sports so that they can excel and compete. And we have created this. And it is based on sex. It is based on gender. It is not gender identity. It is just male or female. And we thought this was a great thing and valid, and the left even celebrated it for decades. Now, there is this effort to say that you cannot continue to do that because some people think they don't fit into these categories. It's just crazy town. It does not make any sense. I'll read this to you. Here you go. This is from Sotomayor. Today, the court holds that neither Title IX nor the Equal Protection Clause protects BPJ, who's the trans person. As for BPJ's equal protection claim, the majority at this stage gets the answer wrong. Applying a form of heightened scrutiny divorced from this court's cases, the majority holds that transgender girls like BPJ who wish to play girls' sports are not protected by the Constitution. Even if BPJ is correct that neither of the state's interests is furthered by their exclusion, yet the Equal Protection Clause demands much more when a state deploys a sex classification to achieve legislative ends. That's just a lot of words to say, I don't like this. I don't want this. This is not what I, as a leftist, want. I want a society where you can say you're a woman and you have to be treated as a woman. What really is at issue here is Democrats still believe that there is no such thing as a definitive male or female, and that if you are a trans female, you are, ready for this? This is the delusion part, every bit as female as any female. For legal purposes, for all intents and purposes, This is just nuts. The court had to answer this question today. It had to go and look at, and there are members of the Supreme Court who got it wrong. Now, what they also wanted to do here, this is where they tried to be a little tricky, is they say, well, this one transgender student, the one who brought the suit, says that he stopped, you know, messed with his biology, probably took some form of puberty blocker at some level along the way. And so the advantage that Title IX is meant to prevent from men from having is nullified. They don't know that. And by the way, it's not even true. It's just not, it's also not accurate. But see, they try to play this game of let's slide in an extreme fringe case, on the edge case, not just someone who's trans, but also like try to take some of these blocking drugs. And we're all supposed to throw out decades and really millennia of human civilization and the precedents therein, but also the legal precedents of Title IX, because what this was supposed to be was a crack in the dam so that eventually when they have more power, when they have a better Supreme Court makeup, they can say if somebody says they're trans, they're a woman just like any other woman and the law has to treat them like a woman top to bottom everywhere. Women's spaces, women's competitions, women's sports, all of it. That is the America that Democrats demand. And I say that word Democrats intentionally. All of them. All of them. This is not one of those times where they can play this game of, well, you know, some of us like guns, but like a lot of Democrats are gun grabbers. But, you know, some of us like the Second Amendment. And, you know, they do this to fool people, unfortunately. You cannot be a Democrat in good standing right now with the party, with the base, with the Democrat media, unless you take the position that a woman can become, or a man rather, can become a woman. If you defy that, you are ostracized. You are excommunicated. No longer in the good graces of the left, of the Democrats, of the whole establishment. They demand obedience to lunacy, and they punish you if you refuse. That is really what is at the heart of this Supreme Court decision today. The court got it right, but just barely. For those of you who join me in really loving steak dinners, there's Good Ranchers, a company working with American ranchers and farmers, raising their beef, cattle, chicken, and pigs the right way. 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
18: 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In that window, you're taking a history, reviewing labs, addressing whatever the patient actually came in for. 15 minutes. I'm Dr. Aditi Narukar. 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
0: Welcome back in here to Clay and Buck. And look, it's a big, big court day today. A lot going on. I'll tell you a little bit here coming up about a campaign finance decision, which Trump has weighed in on, I believe, with a truth via Truth Social. So there is that. And that one also went the right way. But Trump is saying the following, I might add. This was just from, I pull up things. When you do a live show, you know, sometimes it takes you a second. I don't have the dexterity with my fingers. I'm getting a little older, guys. You know, I'm not as quick with the phones here. I also think something that's really funny is, you know, my son Speed, that is his name, 14 months old now. And, you know, the one thing that he wants more than anything is the phone out of my hands whenever even at that age, he realizes there's something magic about this thing that daddy has in his hands that he's probably spending way too much time looking at and dealing with. I do have a rule now when I'm in charge of him or when I'm, you know, watching my son, I try to put the phone out of arm's reach actually and just get on the floor and just like live in his world and be with him, which I think is very helpful to me. It's a good way to do it. It also means that my attention is really, really on him because, you know, sometimes he's just like, let me just butt my head into something really. I'm like, what do you know? He's a baby. But he does. He just like, he'll just whack his head into something, almost just be like, is this a solid object? Bam. Yep. Okay. So I got to make sure he doesn't do that. But he knows I've tried to give him like an old phone. So it looks, it's got the case. It's got the whole, the other thing is the remote control for the TV. We have fake TV remote controls because I figured he'll, you know, he presses the button. It looks exactly the same, by the way. It's just not synced up. It doesn't have batteries in it. He knows. He's like, what do you think I am? This magic stick does not do the magic things on the screen. That one. So he's getting very smart very quickly. But as I sit here with my phone pulling this stuff up, it's amazing. That honestly, watching, that's been one of the really fun things. I know all of you who are parents have experienced this, and it's just the watching the learning process in real time. You know, it's like watching the learning computer just sort of add more data and go to from 16-bit to 32-bit to 256, and, you know, it just keeps going and going. That part of it's really fun. It's a miracle. All right, Trump, I did pull up the truth now. You see that? You like that? That's how you stall for technology in the business, my friends. The biggest and most consequential decision issued by the court by far is the Slaughter case, which overturned the very famous Humphrey's executor rule. This whole concept of power has been fought over for nearly 100 years, going all the way back to Franklin Delano Roosevelt, where a large slice of his power was taken away. He fought to regain it, even wanting to pack the court, but was unsuccessful in doing so. This decision gives tremendous additional power back to the presidency where it belongs. It is an honor to be the sitting president who, after all these years, won this very important and hard-fought case. We had other good victories, too, and we also had the birthright citizenship loss, which we will work to correct in Congress. But the big Slaughter was Slaughter. That was the play on words he went for here. The Republican Party was treated very fairly by the United States Supreme Court. Thank you for your attention in this matter, President Donald J. Trump. I don't agree that the Slaughter case was a bigger deal than the birthright citizenship case, but I, you know, of course, respect the president's opinion. He's allowed to say, whatever he wants. So that's one part of this. I'll take your calls now. Maybe I'll get into some of the other case that came down to, we'll get to that here in just a, you know, it's interesting. I'm watching CNN here on the screen as I'm talking to you for a second, and they have a transgender athlete on the screen. And this is somebody who's decided to grow like a really pretty extreme mustache and facial hair with the help of testosterone, which you can do. But I look at this person and I'm like, that's a woman with a mustache. They're not fooling me. There's no like, oh my gosh, that transgender athlete. I can look at the shoulders. I can look at the jaw. I can look at the sternocleidomastoids. I can look at the Adam's apple. That's a woman. That's a woman pretending to be a man. I don't understand. They act like this is something, oh my gosh, like, but it's so close and you can't tell it. No, I can tell. If you know, on Instagram with like auto tuning and face tuning and, but now you're just talking about like a CGI, a computer generated image, essentially like AI. Yeah. Can a trans person with the help of AI altering their image in a two dimensional, not three dimensional, but a two dimensional sense? Can they? Yeah. Maybe you can't tell then. But this person on CNN right now, transgender athlete, I'm like, that is a woman with a giant handlebar mustache curled up at the ends. But it's still a woman. I am not for, even with the giant mustache. I mean, it couldn't be any more obvious. And I'm going to tell you something. I'm a guy who sits at a desk all day. This is a transgender. What sport does this individual play? I am curious. I am going to guess. If it's a female to male transition, not at a high level, everybody. I'm going to tell you, no gold medal in judo here in the Olympics for the female pretending to be a man. Just going to go out on a limb. All right. Here we go. Coming back here. Virginia in West Texas has a fair point here. Go ahead, Virginia.
20: Well, Buck, I am very disappointed in your characterization of country music, and they wear boots because it's part of the costume. You need to get your rear end out to far West Texas and see people, real cowboys. And as a matter of fact, I just drove through Rudy's Barbecue, and I'm heading home and going to eat my sandwich and listen to the rest of your show.
0: Thank you so much. Well, I appreciate it. All right. Now, to be fair, thank you, Virginia, calling in from West Texas. I didn't say cowboy boots are a costume. I said some of these country music people that wear, you know, they like they're putting on the cowboy boots between, you know, private jet trips and going from L.A. to New York and stopping by the stadiums. You know, I'm just saying. They're playing up that whole. I don't think a lot of them have actually wrangled a steer. You know what I'm saying? I think that they're going a little. You could call it what it is. By the way, same thing. Well, why do, when you look at well, hair bands certainly, but like all these rock and roll guys, they could get a haircut. Like Slash from Guns N' Roses, he could have gone to a barber, but you know, part of the thing is like. I'm like, I've got like crazy hair and I'm super skinny, maybe from all the drugs. And I sort of just like, look, wear leather pants, but it's like super heterosexual for me to do so because I'm in a band. Like that's the, you know, that's the like rock and roll thing, you know? I just, some of these guys, a little bit of a costume. This is a little bit of a costume. Let's see. Robin in South Carolina. What's going on, Robin? Robin going once. Robin going twice. All right. Next up, Joshua in Augusta, Georgia. What's going on, Joshua?

process at a higher level, certainly than Ketanji Brown Jackson and Sotomayor. And, you know, Kagan's smart-ish. I don't know. I don't know if she's that smart. She's smart-ish. It is what they're saying is just sort of circuitous, and it's nonsensical, and it's all an effort to justify what can't be justified. That's what comes across very clearly. So I just think that they're trying so hard shows you the Democrats, the left, they have not backed off this at all. But one thing they keep saying is, it's going to be exclusionary. It's exclusion of people. And I just say, no, you're completely allowed. No one's saying that you can't be a trans person and play sports. That would be mean. That would be wrong. That's not fair. You just play with the biology, you know, that you were assigned at birth, is their term. If you're a man, you play with men. If you're a woman, you play with women. If you want everyone to say you're a woman, well, that's your call, but you still play with the men if you're a man. That's it. And by the way, you still have the you know, separation of sexes in other things. A place where I thought this would actually get much more pushback than it did is in prisons. You know, and this is true in some, I think in the UK too now, in some of these places. You can be a biological male who says he's a female, and the state will put you in a prison with women. And I mean, as if that's not crazy enough, some of these criminal trans female biological males, I know it's tough to follow all this stuff, it's tough to keep it straight in my mind, have then sexually assaulted women in prison. Oh, what a shock. But this is the most obvious and straightforward thing you could ever imagine, and yet they will allow women to be harmed in the name of protecting, quote unquote, the women who are trans. And one of the best examples of this, I mean, I think about this. I don't have a daughter, maybe one day. Imagine, though, many of you listening have a daughter. Imagine if your daughter was playing in a volleyball game, which is generally not a higher, you know, maybe you get a sprained ankle or something. And imagine that a 200-pound guy who is 18 years old and a senior in high school, who's grown his hair long and says he is now a woman, smashes a volleyball as hard as a guy can at a woman who is going to have slower reflexes to be able to protect herself and get out of the way, who is going to have a lighter bone density and musculature, particularly around the neck. By the way, I don't think women should be heading soccer balls as much as they do. That's a whole other thing. It's actually much worse for women than it is for men because of, I mentioned sternocleidomastoids, and there's some other like trapezius muscles that are stabilizers for any trauma to the head. Women have, that's why I could look at the guy who was actually a woman on CNN. I can just look at their shoulders and see, well, that's a woman, right? Because they have the different musculature. But imagine that you're the parent and your daughter gets blasted with a volleyball in the face and it breaks her nose and she's bleeding everywhere. Cause this has happened. This isn't just a theoretical. And you're told, sorry, we needed, you know, Big John, who's now Big Jonna, to be able to play on the women's team. People would have to hold me back from, like, intervening physically and violently. It's just the truth. You know, that's my daughter. Democrats say, sorry, that's the price you got to pay. That's the price you got to pay. MMA, same thing. There was a trans MMA fighter for annihilating the women. I remember I got to Clay and I talked about this. It was kind of a silly conversation, but people were like, oh, but these women in MMA, you know, they'll, no, 120-pound woman. I'm a guy who sits at a desk all day. I would throw a 120-pound woman around in a ring. It's not hard because I'm a guy. Every guy listening, same thing. I weigh 200, probably more like 205, 205 pounds right now. It's just biology and physics. But, you know, Democrats, they just don't care, man. They just don't care. They will do evil in the name of good and think you are the crazy one in the process. And that is what you see from this decision that came down today, from the Democrat side, at least. Talking about defending yourself, Saber makes non-lethal self-protection tools for you and your family. Saber Smart Pepper Spray can now be found on Amazon. The great thing about this pepper spray is the Bluetooth activation, which alerts up to 5 emergency contacts when deployed and shares the live location until that person is marked safe. That's peace of mind you can't put a price on.
Saber Smart Pepper Spray is a must-have for every woman, man, college.

0: Welcome back into Clay and Buck. Sorry about that. We've got a lot of calls coming in. Get some talkbacks, too. And also some of your emails, which I am looking forward to. Here we go. We got a lot of stuff here. Let's take Eric in Humboldt, Texas. He's live on the line. What's going on, Eric?
1: Hey, I love the show. You guys are real patriots. I love it.
0: Thank you.
1: Absolutely. So what I wanted to bring up, I've been thinking about it lately. When we were kids, they used to tell us it's okay for girls to play with trucks and it's okay for boys to play with dolls. And that's how we grew up. And that's why the world we live in right now is just so upside down and backwards. And I just wanted to make that point. And it's, why is it not now that when a boy thinks he's a girl, it's, I'm a guy, yet I have these feminine traits, but I am a boy. That's normal.
0: Yeah, I mean, there can be masculine women and feminine men, and that's a reality. We've always known about that, and that's fine. And, you know, that's just the way things are in the world and in life. But this idea that an idea can transition one's biology and designation of sex, it's just, a lot of us who insist on living in reality, we're just not going to budge on this. And it's not even just about refusing to, as Solzhenitsyn said, refusing to live by lies. He said live not by lies. It's also the ramifications of this. It's like I said, I don't want girls being hurt on the athletic field by someone who is emotionally disturbed and thinks that he's a she. That's not right. That's not fair to the fathers and mothers of those girls. That's not right to those who are trying to win medals and be competitive within their gender.
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7: It's 3 o'clock. I'm Eva Basinger. An extreme heat warning has been extended until Thursday for most of Iowa, and that's what's trending on WHO. Temperatures this hot can become dangerous quickly, especially inside vehicles. Dr. Jessica Zuzga-Reed with Mercy One's Children's Hospital says it's important never to leave pets or small children in the car when it's this hot.
8: The inside temperature of a car rises about 15 degrees every 9 minutes, and small children do not have the ability to moderate and cool themselves.
7: Dr. Reed says if you have things to do outside during the heat, it's best to do them before 10 a.m. or after 4 p.m. when the temperatures are a little more moderate. The Supreme Court has wrapped up its term after issuing major decisions its final day. Alice Barr reports that in a loss for President Trump, the court rejected his effort to limit birthright citizenship.
9: The president signed an executive order limiting that automatic citizenship, which is enshrined in the Constitution's 14th Amendment, to people who have at least one parent who is a U.S. citizen or a permanent resident. The order was immediately blocked and appealed up to the Supreme Court.
7: The High Court also upheld Idaho's and West Virginia's bans on transgender athletes in girls and women's sports. A county in the Des Moines metro has been recognized for its affluence.
10: The consumer financial site Smart Asset says Dallas County is the wealthiest in Iowa, with a median income of just over $102,000 and a median home value of $334,000. Dallas is followed by Warren and Madison counties. Polk County ranks seventh. Appanoose County in southeast Iowa is ranked last, with a median income of $51,000. I'm Trent Rice.
7: I'm Eva Basinger. Our next update at 3:30 on Des Moines News, Weather, and Traffic Station, News Radio 1040 WHO.
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0: Welcome in, everybody. Third hour of Clay and Buck starts right now. Joined in studio in NYC, where I got the whole team here. My friend Rafael Mangual is with us. He's got a book, which I'm looking at, is perfectly placed behind his head. You should go buy it. Criminal Injustice, What the Push for Decarceration and Depolicing Gets Wrong and Who It Hurts Most. It's quite a subtitle, sir. Yeah, Criminal Injustice, though. A great book. You should get it. But before we get into that, can I get your take? Because you follow all legal stuff. You follow immigration stuff. So the I feel like I'm just going to guess you probably think that a man is a man, as a woman is a woman, and you're probably on board for that.
1: Easy peasy.
0: Do not think Macho Man Randy Savage should be able to like stiff arm girls on the on the
1: great South field Park hockey. Pick,
0: isn't that amazing?
1: It's so good.
0: That's so timeless too, because they did it to be like, come on, we all know that's crazy. And now they're like, no, now there's
1: that's
0: like
1: real.
0: 240 pound guys with long hair who want to be like the female weightlifting champion, and you know. It's like, I'm not here to talk about my transition.
1: That's right. That's right. Yeah.
0: So anyway, but on the ruling today, birthright citizenship. I mean, what, just give me your take. And also, I want to, you have a really interesting story a little bit on your legal immigrants, interesting story in your background. But what do you think about SCOTUS coming down today saying, you know, birth tourism, for example, citizen.
1: Yeah.
0: No question.
1: Yeah. Look, I mean, I'm more with the dissenters in this case. I think, you know, the constitutional question, though a hard one, I do think plays out in the direction that, you know, say Thomas and Alito and Gorsuch would have taken it. I was surprised to see, the Chief Justice in the majority in that case. But look, it's a somewhat, you know, defensible position. I think, you know, Kavanaugh really had kind of the best of it. You know, where he had the right, I think, constitutional interpretation, but did take issue with the fact that this was done through executive order. I think it's
0: saying it's up to Congress is not to speak for you, but I feel like, okay, that's, I can see that.
1: Yes.
0: And that's real. Just saying that this is what the founders intended, which is really what the majority under Roberts. I'm looking at this like, you guys have got to be kidding me.
1: Yeah. Look, I mean, I think it's a much harder argument to make. I think there's some real interesting sort of idiosyncrasies in terms of like, you know, what the founding era, not really founding era, right? Cause these are Reconstruction amendments, but, you know, what the drafters had in mind at that time. I don't think that it was as broad as they say it is. I think, you know, this idea that simply just being subject to the laws of the United States is enough, is probably not right. But look, here's an opportunity for Congress to be serious, right? I mean, if this is a major national issue, well, there's only one course of action now. So at least it clarifies, the scope of that debate. And the only move forward is something that's practically impossible, which is a constitutional amendment, which you're not going to get.
0: So the audience may have figured out, because your last name is Mangual, that you are not of the Mayflower Mangual.
1: That's right. Not of the Mayflower Mangual.
0: So you came here, or your parents rather are immigrants to the country.
1: My mother's an immigrant. Dad's from Puerto Rico.
0: I'm sorry. Your mother's an immigrant to the country. Your dad, Puerto Rico, is U.S. citizens.
1: That's right. Yeah,
0: definitely, we know that, U.S. citizens. But tell this, it's really interesting about the DR. Tell about your dad. That was fascinating.
1: My mom's side. My mom is a Dominican immigrant. Came to this country in the 60s legally. My grandfather came first. So it was one of those sort of traditional immigrant stories where, you know, he leaves his home country to set out for more opportunity here in the United States and then, you know, saves up enough to eventually send for the rest of his family, his wife and his kids. But the way that he was able to get his visa to come here in the first place legally was that he was helping out the U.S. Marines when they landed in the Dominican Republic in the 1960s in the wake of the overthrow of the Dominican dictator, Rafael Trujillo, who was, you know, assassinated in, I think, 1961. And that threw the country into a state of tumult. So there were all these sort of competing factions within the military. And my grandfather, because he spoke English and had, you know, admired America, you know, kind of played a couple of interesting roles in his community. One was sort of, you know, giving the rest of the neighborhood, you know, the news that was coming from the state. So they had this radio where they could listen to, you know, US-based commentary about what was going on, and he could give an accurate take on that. But he could also help feed intelligence to, you know, the Marines. And that was, you know, how he was able to eventually get to this country, which he is a citizen of and loves deeply. I was raised very patriotically. My mother became a citizen, at the very first opportunity and, you know, always grew up in a house with an American flag. And, you know, it's, It's interesting. I mean, you know, the Dominican nationality was actually in the news recently here in New York City. We had a congressional race, one of the three big DSA sweeps in the primaries.
2: The socialists, just so everyone's clear, the socialists.
1: The socialists. So you had Daria Lisa Avila Chevalier, who ran for the seat in New York 13 against the incumbent, who is the head of the Hispanic caucus, Adriano Espaillat, and she beat him. In a district that is heavily constituted by Dominican immigrants and Dominican descendants. What's interesting, though, is that she won that race while losing the Dominican vote. She won in the places around Columbia University, around Barnard College.
2: It was basically
1: College.
2: Like grad students, and I believe black voters, too, actually went for her over Espaillat.
1: Yeah, who, and they, like both her and Espaillat share a Dominican origin, right? Her parents are Dominican. She was born in Florida. Espaillat is a Dominican immigrant, actually came to this country, I think, illegally. He was undocumented for a time, but sort of rose to the ranks, traditional American story. What was interesting is that her sort of socialist, kind of leanings came into her old commentaries about the Dominican Republic itself, where she had actually said that Dominican nationalism was toxic, that it was anti-Haitian, that it was anti-black. And she had made references to the Dominican flag as like this sign of violence, which actually put her on bad footing with the Dominican community, who had rejected her pretty soundly. In fact, the morning of the primary, she ended up walking off of an interview on the biggest Spanish-speaking radio station in New York City because they pressed her about what she said about the Dominican flag, and she refused to apologize.
2: One thing that I have observed many times, but is always a complete there's a befuddlement and a shock that particularly white leftists have in this country when they find out that non-white people in other places around the world have their own beefs and bigotries and problems with each other. And that, like, even in the Indian subcontinent, there's racism among Indians about skin color. I mean, it's, you know, it's far more complicated than just, you know, if you, if you look like Mitt Romney, you can be racist and nobody else can be racist, which
1: that's
2: is essentially
1: exactly right.
2: what the left
1: believes.
2: Yeah,
1: even the Asian world, especially.
2: One thing that I will tell you, I thought, sorry, I'm getting way off here. Ralph Allen, we're going to talk crime. His book is Criminal Injustice. Just go buy copies of it. He's a brilliant guy. That's why I have him here in studio. When I was in Taiwan this past September, for advertisements.
1: Yeah.
2: They make the women, whiter than white. I mean, they actually change people's skin color as part of, which it's a weird, When you see it, you're like, what is that? But anyway, whole other car. Otherwise, I love Taiwan. Great place. But that was a little off-putting. So tell me, Criminal Injustice. Okay. So you're somebody that I go to when I'm like, hey, what's really going on with the crime scenario in this city or that city? What policies are working? What's not working? I mean, is the top line here basically the entire Democrat, BLM, leftist movement has just been wrong about everything, made everything worse for everybody, and particularly made minorities suffer more? Like, what is what here? Tell me.
1: The BLM movement has been one of the most toxic and most dangerous movements for Black America in the United States over the last several years. I mean, really starting in 2013, 2014, when that movement really kind of took off. What did they drive? They drove policies like decarceration, depolicing, bail reforms, raise the age reforms, which kind of raise the age at which people can be held criminally responsible. So, you can't prosecute 16 and 17 year olds in New York City anymore. Essentially, right? You have to, run them through family court, and that means that they almost always get out. So you have all of these things that they did that essentially all went in one direction, which is they raised the transaction cost of enforcing the law and they lowered the transaction cost of breaking the law. When that happens, things go bad. You get more crime. And what I think is interesting about the moment that we're in right now is that everyone's making all of this hay about the fact that crime is, going down, that homicides are going to reach their near low, for however many years. What's interesting is that for the last couple of years, especially, we have walked away from all of the reformist impulses that the BLM movement pushed. So we're seeing police around the country reassert themselves. We are seeing, the incarceration rate go up. The prison population is going up for the first time in over a decade for the last 2 years. So, I think we learned some lessons from that really toxic experiment, but the one thing that I don't think people appreciate enough is that the people who paid the highest price for the excesses of BLM were Black Americans who saw I think they bore almost 95% of the homicide spike in 2020 and 21.
2: Yeah, I think that was actually part of the Rudy Giuliani New York City miracle being so far reaching and so widely appreciated was that people did see, based on the data, that there were thousands over the course of his tenure as mayor, you know, the entirety of it, if you add it up, thousands of overwhelmingly black and some Latino New York City residents who are alive, walking around and enjoying themselves day to day, who would not have been there were it not for the change in crime trajectory that affected those communities so dramatically.
1: 100%. There's a study that I cite in the book. Patrick Sharkey was one of the authors, and I couldn't disagree with that guy more on policy, by the way. But it's an interesting study. What they did was they looked at the homicide decline between 1990 and 2014. And they looked at the effect of that decline on life expectancy by different racial groups. That decline added about 0.14 years of life expectancy to the average white man's life. It added a full year of life expectancy to the average black man's life. And the reason that I brought that up in the book is it poses a very simple question, which is, if the BLM movement is right and the criminal justice system is racist and policing is racist and aggressive prosecution is racist and high incarceration rates are racist, all of the things that contributed to that decline, by the way, why on earth would the system that's allegedly racist toward black men in particular so disproportionately, almost exclusively benefit that same group when it achieves its stated ends? Ask any police chief in the country, what are you going after? I want to control crime. Right. Ask any law and order prosecutor.
2: Why are the evil racist cops saving so many black lives by actually policing communities? Yeah.
1: Every single time a cop gets out of a car and chases a bad guy down a dark alley who might or may not have a gun, they're subordinating their own safety to who? To the communities that they serve. It's not rich white communities that have a problem with these mass gunmen. They are putting their lives on the line for precisely the communities that we're all supposed to believe that they hate.
2: So, I mean, I could ask you questions for hours. I kind of do. I text him randomly. He's one of these people. I'm like, explain this. Explain. He's like, I'm trying to sleep. I'm with my family. I'm like, tell me what's going on with crime in Philadelphia these days. And I appreciate that you're very, very quick on the draw with giving me, your best analysis on some of this stuff. But, so I've got one of those moments though. You look at El Salvador.
1: Yep.
2: Incredible. I mean, incredible, miraculous
1: complete
2: level
1: turnaround.
2: How is it that any criminologist, anyone who operates in your world of like, let's look at the facts and figures and come up with what actually works. What is their response to, hey, if you actually just lock up the bad people, everyone is safer?
1: Yeah, no, they'll ignore it. They'll say, well, they'll either ignore it or they'll lean into, you know, the kind of due process concerns. Well, you know, we can't just sweep 70,000 people up in one fell swoop and lock them up. We have to give them all fair trials and blah, blah, blah. And you wouldn't want to live in that kind of country with that kind of power. And look, I get it, right? Like there are legitimate due process concerns, right? That wouldn't work in the United States with the system that we have. But the key insight from El Salvador is that incarceration works, man. It works. There's a tweet that that RNC research account put out, that I responded to, yesterday. It was like a clip of Zohran Mamdani back, you know, before he was a mayoral candidate, talking about prisons and the need to abolish them. And he said, well, what purpose do they serve? And so I just quoted the tweet and said very simply, it's a very easy question to answer. They serve the purpose of incapacitation. Somebody who is locked up in a prison cell cannot harm anybody in the communities that they would otherwise spend their time in. That's the key. That's what prison does effectively. Now, there are secondary and tertiary, you know, purposes that prison serves, like deterrence and, you know, punishment and, you know, even rehabilitation, which I think is mostly a pipe dream because we have no idea how to do it, let alone how to do it at scale. But the key is to take people who are in the throes of a criminal a career and take them off the street, to physically incapacitate them. Right? When you look at homicide or any serious crime category in this country, what do you see over and over and over again, whether it's Irina Zarutska or whatever kind of case makes the news? It's the guy had 15 priors. The guy had 20 priors. The guy was out on parole. The guy was out on probation. And so regular Joes in public, they ask themselves the same question, which is, what the hell is this person doing out on the street? Why? Why are they there? And the answer too often is that we just didn't have the stomach to do what was necessary. They have the requisite criminal history. They have the convictions. We just chose not to put them in prison for a really long time. And if you do that, you end up protecting a lot of people. And what El Salvador illustrates is that it works. And we know this.
2: I feel like we've run this experiment. The data is in and there are people just like, nope, sorry.
1: Yeah. Don't well, it makes them feel good, right? I mean, these people have convinced themselves that they are moral superiors, right? And the truth is they don't have to live with the consequences
2: of
1: crime going up, right? They don't live on the south or west side of Chicago. They don't live, you know, in the southwestern district of Baltimore. They don't live in Brownsville, Brooklyn. They don't have to deal with the fallout, right? They would never send their kids to school in these neighborhoods. They only drive through these neighborhoods at 55 miles an hour.
2: By the way, any Democrat who wants to talk about criminal justice policy, who is of means should explain. Where do you send your kid to school,
1: exactly,
2: by the way? I'm always, that's a, you'd be amazed, everybody, what that shows you. Criminal Injustice is the book. Rafael Mengual is the author. Go get a copy of it. Be smarter on crime stuff than all your lib friends. You'll drive them insane. Rafael will help you make the arguments that they will not be able to defeat. Criminal Injustice, go get it. Manhattan Institute. They're your employer. They're smart.
1: They are smart.
2: It's good.
1: Much smarter than me. I don't know what I'm doing.
2: They're smart to employ you because you do good work. All right. Thank you, Rafael.
1: Thank you.
2: There are entire books written about which foods are best for people, why they work and why they won't work or don't work. 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

0: Well, they're not all happy over at MS. That's MS Now, right? Or NBC, same thing. This is pretty amazing. NBC's Craig Melvin offered a trigger warning for trans people watching the coverage of the Supreme Court decision. Listen to this.
1: Just a quick note here. The terms that we're using here during our reporting, biological male, biological female, the High Court put those terms in quotations in their decision and their dissent. But just so you know, we're using those terms from the decision itself, biological male, biological female.
0: You know, they got to explain that. Because people will be upset at home, biological male, biological female. You know, you at some point also would want to ask, what does the average MS Now NBC viewer of this who thinks that the future is female and that climate change is an existential threat and that Joe Biden was totally sharp as a tack? And what words do they really think? They actually just want you to say man and woman or male and female based upon whatever they tell you. It's really just about removing the objective reality and obeying. And when you understand that, when you see that, everything else makes sense. They just want you to say, no, that's a woman now. Not even a trans woman. That's a woman. 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

0: Well, I think it's a big threat to our nation, actually. Because it's not socialism, it's really communism. They use the word social democrat because it sounds so nice, but it's really communism you're talking about. I think it's the biggest threat to our nation there is, maybe since our founding. That includes World War I, World War II, September 11th. It includes the Pearl Harbor attack. I think this is the biggest threat to our nation. People will smile when I say that, but the smart people are going to say, you know, he's probably right. It's basically introducing communism into the United States of America. There's never been anything so dangerous.
1: Never been something so dangerous as communism to the United States. You know, I am pretty amazed at how often when I have this conversation, I do like to sit around and just talk about history and things like that with people. I don't know. In my personal life, I don't really spend a lot of time talking about politics. I do that so much here, a little bit. But I do like to just talk about history sometimes. I mean, in social settings, you know, with people I don't know that well. But when I tell them that communism had the single greatest death toll, far beyond, in terms of death toll, fascism in the 20th century, people sort of push back on it in their heads. They go, no, that can't be. That can't be, you know. What about the horrors of when we say fascism, we really mean Nazism and, you know, Germany in the World War II era. And, of course, that's absolutely terrible, very obviously horrific. But you start looking at Stalin and Mao and Pol Pot and then a whole bunch of other places that people don't often think, well, Cuba certainly gets into the mix of it, Angola. I mean, there are all these different places, Vietnam, that have been completely poisoned by communism. And how many lives have been ruined and destroyed. And the fact that in that environment, you could have people today who are certainly speaking with a communist twang, if not aligning with all of their policy proposals. There's something about these so-called Democrat socialists that you immediately start to say, hold on a second. What is so different about what they want from what not the results were in these other countries, but what in the early days they said they were going to do? You know, universal child care. Equal sharing of blessings for everybody. No one goes without. Everyone has what they need, right? To each according to his need, from each according to his ability, whatever, something like that. And I do think that it's important for the president to be willing to just speak about this and address this. I hate when they play these games. It's really, it's just like a hide the football game, you know, of, oh, it's not, they're not socialists, they're democratic socialists. They're not communists, they're socialists. They're not, you know, they're not collectivists, they're progressives. They like to try to hide in the jargon and the pseudo-scientific nature of the way that they talk about these things. But ultimately, they have a belief that you do not have individual rights, that the state is in place of God, and their aims to make society better, whatever that may be, require as much power as they want, and however many eggs they got to break to make that omelet, they're willing to do. That's really what it comes down to. This is why communism is more a religion, actually, than a political belief system. It is both. I mean, it is a political belief system, but also a religion at the same time, because it requires a faith. It requires people to dispense with what they know of history and to forget the lessons of history intentionally, to suppress them, to ignore them. This time it will be different. The real stuff has never been tried. We have seen so much of this. And I think it's very concerning, honestly, that this is rising. You might say, Buck, why do we care so much? There are other places where this stuff, I mean, in this country, there is a person who is running in Colorado right now who I believe called the 9/11 terror attacks inevitable due to U.S. policy. There was a piece yesterday, quote, after victories in New York City, Democratic socialists are taking their fight against the Democratic establishment to Colorado. I think it's also interesting. They've created this term, this Democratic socialist. Socialists, there are plenty of places, you know, socialist states that claim to be Democratic that have elections. So why do they have to have this designation? They're trying to create an artificial separation from this. So there are other places across the country where this is now also having a moment, having its time in the sun, heading into a midterm election. And I am reminded of this quote from Pat Buchanan, which I will share with you all now. There's a lot of stuff. You go back, you read Pat. I've done that. I've been a fan of the Buchanan writing for a long time. He wrote this: wherever communism has triumphed, churches have been gutted, priests massacred, and children indoctrinated into their communist lies. The family has been subordinated to the state, and the betrayal of friends has become a matter of duty. Man, that nails it. Totally true. Really hits on a lot of it as well. That's why I know Rush loved the movie The Lives of Others. So true. Such a good movie. Because it really gets to that, the core of the communist project, the collectivist authoritarian ideology, is the cause is more important than everything. It is more important than your love for your own children. It is more important than your love for your parents or your spouse, or it has to override everything, because it will inherently fail and do terrible things along the way. And you have to find the people that are engaged in it, in the communism, if you will. They need some way to justify what they are doing. The only way you can justify the atrocities that communism always falls into along the way is to create a ends justify the means, and this means more than anything, reality. Oh boy, I'm saying this now. I'm going to get texts about this. Congress revisits CIA MK Ultra program. Oh boy. Oh boy. I looked into MK Ultra for my book. Guys, if we could do the stuff that people think the CIA could do, don't you think we'd do it a lot more? Oh, I know people are going to get mad. We can't, people can't decide if the CIA is like a bunch of worthless bureaucrats sitting around doing nothing, or a team of evil geniuses who can create Manchurian candidates at will. It's really a lot. It's honestly a lot of people punching into a clock who were like, yeah, I'm gonna write some emails and get out of here as soon as I can today. That's the reality of it, for the most part, for most of the people who work there. But anyway, back to the communism thing. The fact that Trump is speaking out on it, I think, is a good thing. There's also I just want to get to this guy I mentioned at the top of the show. As you know, the big deal today was birthright citizenship upheld by the court, which is, I think, madness, but it is what it is. This is where we are. The slow dissolution of our republic, it seems, continues, at least as it pertains to sovereignty and immigration. But we're going to keep fighting, and we'll figure it out. We will figure it out. But there's this other case, the transgender case, that was the right ruling. Although I do think the reality here is it should be shocking to anyone that someone on the Supreme Court could sit there and say, you know what? There really should be men competing against women's sports, and that doesn't somehow break down the distinction between men and women's sports.

0: Right. They do not believe that there is a liberty interest that is more important than their state, big S state project. Trump, by the way, on, I was trying to find this before on Truth Social. He wrote, the Supreme Court just took restrictions off political spending, all caps, a big win for Republicans, and more importantly, the First Amendment. So he's very happy about this. And the Republicans are pleased about this because the Democrats always want to be able to infringe on speech for their own political purposes. They see no problem with it. They can live with the cognitive dissonance easily. They can say, well, yeah, you know, this is free speech, except what you're saying is so bad, it's not covered. And they never see a problem with this. I mean, it's emotion driven. It's once again, ends justify the need, ends justify the means. But they like to be in a position to abuse the First Amendment so they can stay in power, and none of this should be really all that surprising. So that was a good right. I'm trying to bring you up with a or bring into the picture here a good decision, and that is something that we can all be happy with for a second. Look at that. Trump is very happy about it. So you got two good minor decisions today, pretty much. I don't know. The trans one, if they had gone against us on the trans one, then it would be smoke them if you got them. The Republic is finished. Nothing means anything anymore. You know, up is down. We are living in the, you know, in an alternate universe. So, yes, I'm glad that's not the case, but it's tough to get too excited about that with the trans athlete case. But on the, the birthright citizenship today, it was a little bit of a tough one. Little bit of a tough one. We'll come back here and talk about pride in America and the 250th and how much we love this great country of ours. But do the others, do the Democrats. There's some data on this that I think you will find quite interesting. If you're a camper or an outdoorsy person, you need to get some Rapid radios. These are like the walkie-talkies we played with as kids, except they utilize the nationwide LTE network. So no matter where you are, easy to connect. 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
6: Join us tomorrow. Cut 19. Don't play Cut 19, please. Let's hold it for tomorrow. How do Democrats feel about being American according to the numbers? I think this will be an interesting discussion. I think it is one that we should have. So there you go. That's an incentive to join us tomorrow here on the show. I'll be solo tomorrow, and then Clay is back on Thursday, back from Hawaii, tanned, ready, and rested just in time for the long holiday break. So there we go. Luann in Wisconsin wants to talk. What's going on, Luann?
7: Hi. Hey, I just have a quick question for you guys. With the whole trans thing and guys playing in women's sports, what do you do from state to state if there's crossover competition?
6: Meaning like if one team is going to play against another team in another state, is that the question? Or if one athlete wants to move to another state?
7: Right. No, if you, because there's a lot of crossover states in competition, and what do? Do you go by the state that's holding the trans position, or you go by the state that's coming in that does not have the trans?
6: Well, I think it would be whichever state you are in would be in the position to determine what the rules would be, right? So if I'm in New York, let's say I'm here in New York right now. If I'm a New York team, and I used to play high school sports here in New York, and we cross the Hudson and we're playing a team in New Jersey, New Jersey rules about trans athletes would be the rules, I believe, that you would be subject to. Does that make sense? So, you know, the state that you're in, I don't think the state that you come from, but the state, unless there's some interscholastic, school, state by state, or, state multi-party agreement, I don't think that's a thing. So, yeah, it would be the state you're in is my short answer, I think. I'm pretty sure. I'm usually right, almost always. Travis in Colorado, what's going on?
8: I wonder if you've heard what the current status is on the Convention of States. I think this birthright citizenship topic would be an excellent one to address by the Convention of States, and I haven't heard much about it lately.
6: No, I mean, no one's talking about it. The Convention of the States is... I mean, if you're asking me, could it happen at some point? Sure. Is it going to happen anytime? No, I mean, it's supposed to be hard, right? Article 5 of the U.S. Constitution, 34 states to apply for a convention to propose amendments. 38 states ratify whatever comes out of it. Very, very high bar. Very, very hard to do. Does this move us closer to that? Maybe. Would I make a bet that this is going to happen in the next 10 years? I would not. It is intentionally difficult. And I don't think we could get enough states to go along with it, quite honestly. That's the problem right now. So there is that, sort of break the glass component in the Constitution of the Convention of the States. But we're not going to get there with the way the states are, certainly right now. More tomorrow. Join me then. It will be fun.
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16: It's 4 o'clock. I'm Dave Bohl. 92 degrees, partly sunny in Des Moines, a heat index of 101. Here's what's trending on WHO. President Trump is indicating plans to use Congress to end birthright citizenship. The president floated the idea in a Truth Social post today after the Supreme Court ruled 6-3 against his executive order to restrict the policy. U.S. House Speaker Republican Mike Johnson reacted to the decision during a House GOP news conference.
17: I'm very disappointed in that outcome. I think it subjects the country to serious challenges going forward, and we'll have to deal with it as Congress.
16: Meanwhile, Democrats have applauded the decision. The court ruled Trump's executive order to eliminate the 14th Amendment's guarantee that those born in the U.S. are American citizens was unlawful. The Iowa Supreme Court rules that an executive can be personally named in a lawsuit against his company. The state of Iowa sued Global Fiberglass Solutions, arguing that the company failed to clean up and recycle thousands of wind turbine blades after having been hired to do so by two major wind turbine companies. The state's lawsuit says, as a result, roughly 1,300 blades sat in stockpiles for years at sites in Ellsworth, Newton, and Atlantic. The Iowa Supreme Court ruled that GFS executive Donald Lilly will be personally named in the case alongside the company. We have more online at whoradio.com/news. A recent survey determines the wealthiest and poorest counties in the state.
18: The consumer financial site Smart Asset says Dallas County is the wealthiest in Iowa, with a median income of just over $102,000 and a median home value of $334,000. Dallas is followed by Warren and Madison counties. Polk County ranks seventh. Appanoose County in southeast Iowa is ranked last, with a median income of $51,000. I'm Trent Rice.
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16: 92 degrees and partly sunny in Des Moines with a heat index of 101. 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
2: All across the great state of Iowa, it is the Simon Conway Show, 4:08 on this Tuesday, June 30th. Appropriately, it's the International Day of Parliamentarism, which is fascinating because we get to talk to Congresswoman Ashley Hinson right now, and they've just changed everything you guys are doing, right? But you're very welcome. How are you?
3: Good evening, Simon, and you're right, and we have a little sticky note up in our office that says the floor is in flux, and it appears that it always is, and so that's playing out truly here at the nation's capital today.
2: All right. Well, look, it's America's birthday this week, right? That started in some degree of chaos, so it seems appropriate. well, sure. We'll come back to that. I do want to talk about Prop 12, because I have never understood how California has got away with this, frankly, because of the Commerce Clause. Where are we?
3: Yes, well, and the House has actually passed this policy. It was included in the Farm Bill. And for your listeners who aren't familiar with what Prop 12 is, it's a total overreach by California animal activists. They got it through a ballot initiative, but basically what it does is it dictates how our Iowa pork producers, the people who are raising the pigs, so if you like pork chop and bacon and all the pork loins, hot dogs, anything you're eating that comes from a pig, it dictates how our Iowa folks can actually raise their animals. So a total, as you mentioned, Commerce Clause violation. The Supreme Court said, hey, we understand this, but Congress, you need to fix it. And so the Save Our Bacon Act is that fix. It says California can regulate their own producers, but they cannot regulate Iowa's producers, and they can't tell us how to raise our bacon. So that's the policy, and there's a big animal rights activist campaign right now on the air in Iowa. So if you're seeing those ads, know that they are lying. These people do not represent Iowa farmers. Many of them do not know the first thing about raising livestock. So I think it's really important as you look at this. Iowa farmers do this right. This is a desperate attempt by the radical liberals who are disguising themselves as animal rights advocates. So they're actually anti-agriculture if you look at what they're actually standing for.
2: I'm a big lover of animals, and I was frankly instrumental in getting the animal torture bill passed in Iowa in the last session. We were the last state in the union to get that done, and where it's appropriate, it's appropriate. Raising livestock, however, you're an idiot if you think our farmers are trying to hurt our livestock. They need them healthy. They actually really care about their animals, first of all. But even if they didn't, which they do, they need them healthy. It's a business. So they're not going to do anything to hurt our animals. It is absolutely ridiculous, and California needs to read the Constitution, frankly, because the Commerce Clause basically prevents states from doing what California is doing. If I'm shocked by a Supreme Court decision, it was that one. I'm really shocked by it.
3: Right. It didn't go far enough, in my opinion, in actually striking down Prop 12, and I think they should have. And obviously, there are times when we disagree with what the Supreme Court does.
2: Sure.
3: Certainly, this is one of them. But you look at states like California, and now Massachusetts has even gone further and said, we don't even want you to transport products through our state. So they had something that I think even went further, not just regulating how they could be raised, but how they could be transported through the state if they weren't raised in specific conditions. So this is a very slippery slope. And again, my fix, I think, this is my bill, the Save Our Bacon Act. It would balance states' rights, which I think is really important. We are still believers in federalism here, that California can regulate its own commerce, but they cannot, again, dictate how our Iowa producers are doing this. So, and to your point, Simon, our farmers are doing it right, right? You go to these farms, these people are family farmers, they care about their animals, and again, this is a complete misrepresentation by people who are masquerading as animal rights activists. They are just liberals, and they are anti-agriculture.
2: Iowa will only accept almonds from California that have each one been personally checked by a human.
3: Right. Or massaged in a specific way. I mean, who knows what's next, right?
2: That's just as ridiculous. California, right? It's just as ridiculous. We should do that, by the way.
3: This is a de facto bacon ban if we let it go through. So we should absolutely fight it with every fiber of our being.
2: Absolutely. We're talking to Congresswoman Ashley Hinson. It is, it's our birthday. Will there be cake? That's what I want to know. No one's told me if there's going to be cake anywhere.
3: I hope so. Actually, you think about it, there's really nothing more American than like the original flapjacks and cakes, and we love our sweets here in the United States. So I don't know. I'm sure you've been watching, Simon, all these soccer fans who've been coming through our country who've been eating American food, and if they're staying through the 4th of July, we should make sure that they get a good piece of American birthday cake.
2: Yeah, absolutely. And there are a whole bunch of them who are apologizing to us, which just shows you how America is covered in Europe, right? Because we got all these Europeans coming over, and they're like, we're sorry for all the insults we delivered to you.
3: Turns out you're actually an amazing country, and as we celebrate our 250th birthday, I think about is our nation's greatest chapters have really been written by people that think tomorrow's better than today, right? And the Europeans are being led to believe that America is a failing country. And so if they come over here and they see what we're dealing with, and our best days are ahead of us, and they get a chance to see what we're experiencing in terms of freedom, we're the best country hands down in the entire world. And I think many of them are experiencing that.
2: On the occasion of our birthday, our original birthday, John Adams wrote to his wife. He said, "I am apt to believe that it will be celebrated, the birthday, by succeeding generations as the great anniversary festival. It ought to be commemorated as a day of deliverance by solemn acts of devotion to God Almighty. It ought to be solemnized with pomp and parade, shrews, games, sports, guns, bells, bonfires, and illuminations." That was the 1776 word for fireworks, "from one end of this continent to the other, from this time forward forevermore." Your husband ever written you a letter like that?
3: Well, I'm going to have to tell him. I'm going to play him your podcast, Simon, and say, "You got to step it up, Matthew."
2: Right. Right. I need to apologize to Mrs. C. I've never written her a letter like that either.
3: Well, I guess we all need to up our ante. As Americans, we should up our ante. And I think that you mentioned how they thought about the 4th of July and how they thought about our nation's independence. And I think, especially as we're coming into the 250th birthday, I mean, maybe, you know, I think some Americans are pessimistic because, let's be honest, I'm out in D.C. Washington keeps giving people reasons to be pessimistic about things, and I know people are fed up with some of that chaos. And the good news, in my mind, is that even though there are a lot of things that do divide us as a country, I'm not getting lost on that. I am celebrating our country's birthday because I do believe the American dream isn't dead. It's just been kind of buried under this woke nonsense. A lot of red tape out here, and a lot of people who just stop listening. So that's not how I'm operating, and I'm out there celebrating. I'm going to be at parades back in Iowa, hopefully, here, if I can get back to Iowa soon. I look forward to celebrating our nation's 250th birthday with Iowans because we are the greatest state and the greatest country in the world.
2: Before I let you go, what are you hearing on the campaign trail? Because, of course, you are juggling doing your job. You're there now doing your job with trying to get elected to the United States Senate. What are you hearing out there?
3: Yeah, well, I think certainly I'm hearing from our agriculture community, and they're encouraged by some of the things that have happened even this week with the changes in the fertilizer duties, you know, making sure we're providing some relief on those input costs. I know prices are too high for Iowa families. I still hear about that. And I remind people, hey, guess what? I've got two teenage boys who are home for the summer. So I know what it's like to try to keep that fridge stocked when they're home eating all day. And so that's what I continue to hear. And I think people just want someone who knows what that's like and is here fighting for them and listening to them. And so that's what I've been hearing out on the trail. And people know they work too hard to have Washington take almost everything they earn. And I just want to make your paycheck go further. And so I would say this, that as people are looking at this race now that it's kind of set and who's running, my opponent has talked about a 50% tax rate, 91% effective tax rate, income tax rate. That's more progressive than AOC. That's when he showed up to vote at the state capitol. He missed 70% of votes this year at the state capitol. And I think that's not what Iowans pay for on their tax dollars. they want someone to show up and listen to them, and that's exactly the kind of legislator that I am. And obviously, I put my mom hat on like everybody else, and that's how I look at making decisions out here.
2: I can't believe you have. They're both teenagers. When did that happen? Did I blink?
3: I know.
2: My goodness.
3: I know.
2: They were little boys like 2 minutes ago.
3: Yeah, they were 3 and 5 the first time I ran, and used to take them door knocking with me. You know, they were quite charming at the door.
2: I'm sure. Yes. Not so much now. They're teenage boys. Anyway, Congresswoman Ashley Hinson, if they hear that, tell them I didn't mean it. Congresswoman Ashley Hinson, safe travels back to our state. Final question. It's our 250th birthday. What are you most proud of?
3: I am proud that we are still the beacon of freedom in the world. You know, other people want to come here and experience the freedom that we have. And I think that that is something as Americans to be proud of, because that legacy has endured for 250 years. I hope and pray it endures for another 250 years.
2: There you go. I'm with you. I'm absolutely 1,000% with you. Safe travels, Congresswoman Ashley Hinson. Thank you very much for joining us today. Happy birthday, America. And God bless you and your family as well, ma'am. You take care, all right?
3: Thanks, Simon. You too.
2: Thank you.
3: Bye-bye.
2: And listen, talking of taking care, one thing you need to take care of is your hearing. Yes, you do. If you have me booming in the car right now, that means you probably have an untreated hearing loss. If that volume's way up to the point when someone else gets in, they're like, whoa! Uh-huh. You've got an untreated hearing loss. That's what I used to do. I don't have an untreated hearing loss anymore because I went to Audio Nova. Yes, they used to be Concept by Iowa Hearing. Now they are Audio Nova, and you need to go check them out. There's many reasons for you to go treat that untreated hearing loss. Reason number one, however, is if you leave it untreated, you are opening yourself up to the possibility of getting some form of dementia, and nobody wants that if they can avoid it, right? I mean, that's absolutely just the reality. No one wants that. So go and get that totally free, 100% free. Hearing test at Audio Nova. They've got 12 clinics all across Iowa. Right now, such a great time. You're getting $2,200 off, up to $2,200 off, should you decide, if you have a problem they can help you with, should you decide to proceed. And that is truly amazing. Just say, hey, I want what Simon's got in his ears. Yeah, you're also going to get a free Roger. That is a pen-sized device that contains 6 microphones. You can stick it in the middle of a noisy restaurant table, and you'll be able to hear everyone at that table talking directly into your ears. Or you can do what I did. I gave it to my wife. Mm-hmm. Yeah, she wears it like in a pocket, and she can talk directly into my ears from 100 yards away. Really, it works. It's amazing. So Concept by Iowa Hearing was the original name. They are now Audio Nova. 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
10: All across the great day, great state of Iowa. I almost said great days of Iowa. Gosh. Good job having a few days off, actually, isn't it? You are very welcome in. Thank you very much for being there. Simon, can you explain the Save Our Bacon or Save the Bacon concept? I know Ashley H. and Grassley are getting a lot of flack on the political... Right, because the animal activists are spending big. So, look, this is really simple, okay? The Commerce Clause, which is why Congress is having to act, means that you can't have something in your state that affects the commerce of other states. I am still really quite amazed that the Supreme Court didn't strike it down completely, but they struck part of it down. So what's happening is they're trying to get this through Congress because California in Prop 12 wants to dictate to Iowa how much space a pig should have, how much space a hen should have. They want to dictate that. In Massachusetts, they're saying, if you don't change, Iowa, the amount of space you give these animals, we don't even want you to transport your stuff through our state. And we're not going to let you. They can't do that either. So that's what the Commerce Clause is. The ads you are hearing, sorry, that's what the Save the Bacon Act is, or Save Our Bacon Act is. That is what they're trying to overcome. They're trying to overcome California dictating to Iowa how to raise animals. It's that simple. Absolutely that simple. And as I said to Ashley Hinson, look, this is a very, as far as I'm concerned, simplistic thing. Everybody who knows me knows I can't stand any kind of cruelty to animals. I was instrumental in making sure the Animal Torture Act was passed. We brought people on the show week after week. We frankly embarrassed them into doing it, and in the end, it passed with no vote against. We got it unanimously passed through our state house. Right? And that's important. But if you think that agriculture in Iowa wants to do anything that would harm the animals, then you have not been round a pig farmer, a cattle farmer. You've just not been round these people. That is the last thing they want. They need their animals healthy. That's what they need. And if people don't understand how you raise these animals, that's on them, not on our farmers. So California, I have some choice words for you, but, you know, the FCC gets kind of mean about that kind of stuff. But you can fill in the blanks on your own, and they shouldn't be allowed to do it. The Commerce Clause, which is actually the clause that gives Congress so much power, by the way, the Commerce Clause prevents, as far as I'm concerned, California doing what California is doing. Now, it has been partially struck down, as I understand it, but it needs an act of Congress because the Supreme Court said Congress needs to take care of this. Okay, well, they're taking care of it. So that's what it's about. Okay, we are coming up to the bottom of the hour, to 4:30. We'll hand off to Dave Bull straight ahead. And then we will be talking to the GOP candidate for governor. His name is Zach Lane, and I'm looking forward to that conversation as well. We had a conversation with his opponent yesterday, and now we have a conversation with Zach today. So we'll see where he stands on some things for sure. It is coming up to 4:30, and we're going to hand this over to Dave now. You ready, buddy? Two thumbs up. I always like it when I get two thumbs up. All across the great state of Iowa, this is the Simon Conway Show.

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1: It's 4:30. I'm Dave Bull. 92 degrees, partly sunny skies in Des Moines, a heat index of 101. Here's what's trending on WHO. The U.S. Supreme Court releases major decisions on the last day of its term. In a loss for President Trump, the court rejected his effort to limit birthright citizenship. In another decision, the High Court upheld Idaho's and West Virginia's bans on transgender athletes in girls and women's sports. An Iowa immigrant rights group is applauding the Supreme Court's decision to uphold birthright citizenship. Alexa Lara is with the Iowa Migrant Movement for Justice.
2: While we may come from different backgrounds, Iowans are united in the ideas that, you know, where our family's safety and the hope for a better future, you know, comes from one another.
1: Lara says recent federal immigration policies are contrary to Iowa values. An extreme heat warning is in effect, and temperatures this hot can become dangerous quickly, especially inside vehicles. Dr. Jessica Zuzga-Reed with Mercy One Children's Hospital says it's important never to leave pets or small children in the car when it's this hot.
3: The inside temperature of a car rises about 15 degrees every 9 minutes. And small children do not have the ability to moderate and cool themselves off the way adults do. Small children's temperature rises 3 to 4 times faster than that of adults.
1: The extreme heat warning is in effect until 10 p.m. on Thursday. Planned Parenthood is shifting in-person services at its Iowa City Health Center to Des Moines. Planned Parenthood North Central States announced the transition on Monday. They say they've seen an 80% decrease in Iowans using its abortion services in the last 2 years. 4:32 at News Radio 1040 WHO. Traffic, weather, and more. Simon Conway next.
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1: 82 degrees and partly cloudy in Des Moines. 88 degrees, mostly sunny in Spencer. 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Joe, I'm Dave Bohl.
13: All across the great state of Iowa, it is Simon Conway's show. Yesterday, we had Rob Sand on. He wants to be our governor. Today, we have Zach Lane on. He wants to be our governor. Zach is on the Davidson Family Dentistry Newsmaker line right now. How you doing, sir?
14: Doing great, Simon. Thanks for having me on.
13: You're very welcome. All right, we already actually had a call, and I've asked you this, I think, already twice. So this is the last time I'm going to ask you, and I'm going to ask you it real quick, and then we'll get into some real meaningful stuff. There is a serious side to it, because the ads that say, yeah, you're not even from here, clearly are having an effect. Where are you from? Where you live?
14: Born and raised in Iowa. Live in Iowa. You know, I would tell you, I've had Democrats and independents bring this up to me and say, when is he going to start talking about real issues? And I think that's the big question, is he doesn't want to talk about issues. He wants to talk about personal tax on family. And I'll just say this, you know, a lot of this has been about a second home. And Rob Sand's family just recently sold the most expensive home in the state of Colorado at $77 million. He's one of the richest people running for governor right now. And I think there's a glass house here that we're going to, the voters of Iowa are going to start seeing that.
13: Well, you know, we like to talk about issues, and we did that with him yesterday. We're going to do that with you today. But there is one thing I want to start out with, because you kind of like him as well, actually. He's like, yeah, I'm not really a Democrat. You're like, yeah, I'm not really a Republican, because it's really the uniparty. Well, then why are you running as a Republican?
14: Well, first off, you know, if you look at the issues that we're facing as a state, there is a real issue that both sides have been complicit in a lot of this. But being a Republican is something I'm actually very proud of. And we're the party of Lincoln. The Republican Party of Iowa, by some accounts, was started in the state of Iowa. We're the party that was anti-slavery. We have an amazing, amazing history, rich history of being Republicans. And I'm proud to be a Republican. I have some different views, which I think are being welcomed by the Republican Party. But I'm very proud to be a Republican.
13: So why'd you call it the uniparty?
14: Because voters see this. You know, oftentimes you'll have both parties voting for things that, for instance, kill switches on cars, taking our civil liberties away. It's to the point where sometimes when you hear something's bipartisan, you wonder which special interest group has bought off both sides. And my campaign has been a repudiation of this whole idea. I'm not asking those groups for money. I want to do what's right for the people of Iowa. That's what our campaign's been about, putting Iowa first. I'm not running away from the Republican Party. I'm proud to be a Republican. And, you know, my family's been Republicans for decades, and we have a rich history in the party. But no party gets everything right. And so we need independent thought and ideas, because that's how parties start to change and evolve and adopt better policies.
13: All right.
14: What I'm trying to do here in the state of Iowa.
13: All right. Let's talk about something that maybe is not very Republican. Are you wanting to raise taxes on Iowans?
14: I'm not.
13: At all?
14: I don't want to raise taxes, correct.
13: No sales tax, no income tax, no property tax raises, none of that.
14: Not planning on raising those taxes. I'm very much in favor of lower taxes.
13: Okay, all right. Well, then that's a good place to start. We have a kind of campaign that's been running for years, getting income tax in Iowa to zero. Will you sign on for that?
14: I would like to find a way to get the income tax to zero. I absolutely would. I think what we have to do is make sure we're doing it in a responsible way, because we do have services that are needed. Mm-hmm. But as we find ways that we're wasting money in government, which all government wastes money, it's the most inefficient way to spend money is through government. So as we can find ways to make government more efficient, I think we're going to find ways to be able to lower and eventually eliminate the income tax.
13: Yeah, I also want to do it responsibly, because if you do it irresponsibly, well, that never works out well. So, yes, it should be done responsibly. I think it has been. The other thing is, Rob Sand keeps talking about the fact that we have a, I think he says, $1.4 billion deficit. That isn't actually true. And then he says, well, that's going to be the case. Is it? Because I said to him yesterday in the studio, look, the governor is saying, no, we don't. So one of you is lying, clearly.
14: Yeah, we have a rainy day fund for a reason, and there's been tax cuts that have been put in place. We understand there's going to be lower receipts, but we also are in a down agriculture economy. And so, you know, when you have both those things playing out at the same time, you'll have a situation where you're dipping into your rainy day fund. But that will be replenished. The economy will rebound. This is cyclical. And, you know, the idea, though, is that we wanted to cut taxes because we were having excess revenue. And Rob Sand opposed cutting taxes for working class families, even though we had a large excess of revenue coming into the government. I think the governor of Iowa did the right thing by lowering taxes for working class families, for all families in the state.
13: All right, let's talk about school choice. He's not a big fan. Are you?
14: Look, yeah, absolutely. I've said from the beginning that school choice is a foundational freedom. Parents should have more say over where their tax dollars are spent and more say over where their kids go to school. I think what was so telling in the interview yesterday, which, by the way, I listened to the interview, and one of the things that stood out was there was just a condescending attitude that I just don't think is becoming of people, and I don't think Iowans like that. We like to have honest discussions. And so when we're talking about making the ESA programs, which Rob Sand's talking about, for the lowest income families, you're missing a foundational point. ESAs are not a welfare program. They're an opportunity fund. And the reason we need the opportunity fund is because when I was in elementary school in the 90s, we were number one in education. Since then, we've increased per pupil spending by 50% inflation adjusted, and we've dropped 27 points. Our public schools and the public education system right now is not meeting the standards that they should be meeting, and parents deserve to have off-ramps and other choices. But this is an opportunity fund for kids of Iowa to help them, give them the best chance of success. It is not a welfare program.
13: Have we dropped because of us, or have we dropped because of the Federal Department of Education?
14: You know, I think there's blame to put in both categories there, but also we look at the administrative roles, the burdens that are put onto schools, the red tape that's there, teaching to test rather than allowing teachers to have more flexibility in the classroom. This is one thing I'm calling for, is to create innovation zones within the state, and the governor can do this. To create, allow teachers the ability to teach in different ways, because, you know, it's not a one size fits all education model. You know, the best way to do this is from a mastery standpoint in education. And what that says is that, very simple, if you're building a house, you don't stop the foundation when it's 75% done and build the first floor. Same thing goes for school. If you're in Algebra 1, you get 75%. You don't just move on to Algebra 2. You need to master that. And there's schools out there that have done this very well to give kids the best chance of success year after year. And we need to bring those ideas into the state. Many of them are private schools. I invite them to come into the state. But I also want to work with our public schools to help make them better. Listen, and to be able to innovate, which I believe many of our teachers want
13: right.
14: to do.
13: Right. Zach, I am not anti-public school. I was a coach in one for 6 years. My youngest biological daughter, we have five kids between us. We're a blended family too, by the way. There you go. So my youngest bio daughter, she has been working in public education basically since she got her fourth degree. Yeah, she's the smart one in the family. It certainly isn't me. But anyway, she's been doing that since she left university. So we're not anti-public school at all here. I believe, I would have to double check this, but I believe it was Davenport, the superintendent up there, when school choice became a thing. He went public. He said, look, this is really easy. We just have to be the best school that everybody wants to send their kids to. That's
14: Bingo.
13: What this is about. That's exactly what this is about. We want our public schools to be the best so that people say, I don't need anything else. I'm going to send my kid to public school.
14: And that's the way it was in the 90s. Yep. People were not clamoring for school choice because we had something good they could count on. And when you drop 27 points in the rankings, while you've increased spending, the answer is not to then eliminate your competition. The answer is to get better. And that's what I want to work with our public schools on, is how do we take innovative ideas from a lot of the educators and administrators that have them to cut red tape and to allow innovation to happen within our public schools to make them better.
13: In the meantime, people are looking at the schools that are not delivering what they want to deliver, and they're looking at schools that can

0: from you with regards to that. So you say you're putting together events around the state. That's obviously a good thing. So what's next? How do people find out? Where do we go? What should we be looking for?
1: So we started updating our website with events on there. We have a tremendous amount of scheduling requests right now. We're going to start doing town halls, and we're going to make these very purposeful and meaningful. Meaning, we have deep issues that we've been discussing on this campaign the whole time. Our kids are leaving faster than 46 states. We're losing family farms. We've got the fastest rate of new cancer in the country, and our education system's in the bottom half. We really want to have meaningful discussions to make this campaign about the issues and about how do we make Iowa better. And so we're going to be launching those throughout the state and invite anybody from the state of Iowa, Republican, Democrat, Independent, to join. You know, before the primary, we probably held 40 to 50 town halls. We had a tremendous amount. You saw the momentum growing as we did because we're bringing a completely different message. But we're also going to county fairs. We're going to a rodeo this week. We're going to be getting out meeting voters all over the state.
0: Okay. Well, a couple more questions to go, we need to invite you to come out to the battleship. You want to come out and see the battleship, I hear?
1: I was just talking to April about this, and I said I would love to go, and I'd love to bring the kids. It's one of the best ways to teach history is to walk on it and touch it and feel it and be right there, so I'd love to go.
0: Well, you know, I mean, I don't know if you're planning on doing any fundraising in California. A lot of people tend to do that. Speaking as a member of the Board of Trustees, the battleship is available for hire. Just so you know.
1: Really?
0: Yeah. Donald Trump did that, actually.
1: Bernie
0: Sanders inquired. So there you go. For real, I'm not making that up. He did. Listen, if you were to become governor, would you cooperate with the federal authorities in deportation in the state of Iowa?
1: Absolutely. Illegal means illegal. There are a tremendous amount of people that are waiting to come into our country and doing it the right way, paying the fees, you know, waiting the time, wanting to do this the right way because they want to take part in the American experiment. And we want to welcome people in that want to make our country better. But if you are here and you're here illegally, it's very simple. You got to go and you got to get in line. You have to go and get in line and come back and do this the right way.
0: All right, final question. Your opponent told me in the run-up to this that he wanted a positive campaign. The first thing he did, I called him out on it yesterday, was come out with a negative ad, which is where we started this conversation today. We're not going back over that ground. For a fourth time, I promise you. You now have hit him. Do you feel it's necessary to get down and dirty, or can we have a positive campaign in Iowa?
1: Yeah, I think there's going to be very positive aspects. I'm very hopeful for that because there are issues that Iowans truly care about. But look, you know, we're seeing what's going on around the country with Democrats that are running as moderates, but then they're governing as radicals. And Rob Sand has a tremendous amount of receipts about this, even going all the way back to college, where he, in a newspaper article, described himself as an extreme liberal and talked about how many times he's read the Communist Manifesto. Mm-hmm. He backed Howard Dean. He donated Obama and Hillary. Elizabeth Warren and Kamala Harris endorsed his campaign. He defended AOC's Green New Deal. People need to understand that this is a track record that does not match up with the moderate campaign he's trying to run. And I believe that to prevent another Spanberger-type situation, we really have to lift the veil on this. And the voters of Iowa deserve to know. They truly deserve to know where somebody truly stands.
0: You got a problem. Let me tell you what it is. I just received a text message. Why did you not press him on living in Iowa with his family? It needs to be addressed. That's literally word for word a text I received. We started there. This is the third time I've asked you these series of questions about where you live and how you're traveling. They don't believe you. It's a problem for you. Yeah. You're going to have to deal with it, man. You are going to have to deal with it. Do not hang up, please. But thank you for coming on. Give out the website. We let all candidates do that. I went a little long here. Sorry.
1: ZachLane.com. 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
0: Sorry, that music was too loud. One more time.
1: ZachLane.com. 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
0: Zach, thank you very much. Appreciate you, sir. We will talk again and be safe out there on the trail. This is the Simon Conway Show.
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11: 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I really do think the Lane campaign has a problem. I'm not sure why line 12 is ringing right now, but it is. He has a problem. And the problem is, it doesn't seem to matter how many times he says it. The attack ads on where he lives or where he's from are working. I have had him on, I think, 4 or 5 times, and in at least 3 of those times, we have started the conversation with, I think one time I said, where'd you live? Quite literally. And he told us and he explained it and he talked about his split family like so many of us. Mrs. C and I, we have one of those as well. A lot of Americans have one of those. And it doesn't seem to matter. So I don't know how they deal with that. But clearly they have to deal with it. I mean, we just dealt with it again, literally the first question, and we get a text message that said, why did you not press him on living in Iowa? He lives in Iowa. Needs to be addressed, said this texter. It has been, repeatedly. It's actually quite amazing, frankly. This is the Simon Conway Show.
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20: It's 5 o'clock. I'm Dave Bull. 92 degrees, partly sunny skies in Des Moines. Here's what's trending on WHO. In a decision out today, the U.S. Supreme Court is allowing states to ban transgender athletes from female sports programs.
21: West Virginia and Idaho laws banning transgender girls and women from female sports teams do not violate the U.S. Constitution's Equal Protection Clause. More than two dozen states have similar laws, and the court's decision will likely settle disputes in those cases as well. Writing for the majority, Justice Brett Kavanaugh lays out an interest in states protecting biological females to ensure competitive fairness.
20: Jared Halpern reporting. More layoffs coming to Wells Fargo. The Jordan Creek campus is eliminating 43 positions effective August 22nd. The notice was posted on the Iowa Workforce Development website. It did not clarify which department. The bank has eliminated 261 jobs in the Des Moines metro in recent years. Iowa's three strikes law takes effect tomorrow, creating a new point system for repeat offenders.
22: House File 2542 requires anyone convicted of a Class C or D felony after two prior felony convictions to serve a minimum of 7 years in prison without the possibility of parole. The law also increases the maximum prison sentence for habitual offenders from 15 to 20 years. I'm Claire Burnett.
20: Iowa drivers will see higher speed limits on some state and county highways beginning tomorrow. The default speed limit on rural two-lane state highways and rural roads increases to 60 miles an hour, up from 55.
0: that slow-moving farm vehicle that you're coming up behind on, that's not moving faster. Pedestrians and bicyclists that might be alongside the road aren't moving faster. So we really caution everybody to be aware that if you're going faster, it takes longer to stop, it takes longer to correct.
20: Daniel Yeh with the Iowa Department of Transportation. To put the new limits in place, the DOT has to swap out 1,800 signs, costing about $270,000. The number of job openings nationwide held steady in the month of May.
1: The Labor Department says 7.6 million jobs were available, which is little changed from April. The job openings and labor survey shows vacancies for the month were up just 9,000, which is higher than analysts expected. The number of job openings increased in wholesale trade, while healthcare and social assistance saw the biggest declines. Hirings, layoffs, and quits were little changed in May. I'm Matt Mattinson.
20: At 5:02, checking your money on News Radio 1040 WHO, Wall Street is closing higher to wrap up a strong first half of 2026.
15: Stocks rose, led by sharp gains in tech shares as investors remain upbeat about earnings and economic growth. The Dow Jones Industrial Average notched another record high as AI fears eased and the Iran war appeared to be closer to resolution. At the closing bell, the Dow gained 136 points, the S&P 500 rose 58, and the NASDAQ climbed 393 points. With your market recap, I'm Lizzie Radabali.
20: 5:03 at News Radio 1040 WHO. 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
27: Time with 2 minutes of delay. The Urban Loop westbound from the East Makes Master to 141 is a 9-minute travel time. The Urban Loop westbound from 141 to the West Makes Master is a 6-minute travel time with 3 minutes of delay. With Des Moines' most frequent traffic all day, I'm Alex Muskoff on News Radio 1040 WHO.
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19: 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From the WHO Weather Center.
4: Hot conditions will continue on. An extreme heat warning has been extended again until Thursday night. Mostly cloudy tonight, low 76. Wednesday, mostly sunny with a high of 93. Heat index values of up to 104 can be expected Wednesday and Thursday. That's your forecast. I'm Elaine Lee Irvin with News Radio 1040 WHO.
20: 92 degrees and partly cloudy in Des Moines. 86 degrees, partly sunny in Clarion. 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
0: Yes, indeed. The word is travel, appropriately, T-R-A-V-E-L, travel. This is the last week where if you take that word to the website of the radio station you're tuned into and your phone rings in the next few hours and you don't recognize the caller ID, pick it up. If it's us, you won $2,500. It's that easy. There is nothing else to do. Travel. Do it right now. And good luck. Talking of travel, that's a very professional radio segue right there, ladies and gentlemen. The governor of the great state of Iowa has just got back from traveling to our nation's capital. Kim Reynolds, you're very welcome. How are you, ma'am?
2: Hi, Simon. It's great to be with you.
0: It's always good to have you. You were in D.C. and you went to the Iowa Pavilion. Most important question I have is, did you bring me back a Shine On Iowa t-shirt? That's what I want to know.
2: No, but I will get you one. I can guarantee you that I'll get you one. It's really a lot of fun. You know, poor Jeremy. Thank goodness for Jeremy and the team. They've done a great job. The pavilion looks great. Shine On Iowa is the theme for the Iowa Pavilion. And he was talking to me. It opened on Thursday, the 25th, and they had a tremendous first day. I think Jeremy said they gave away 5 days of freebies on the first day. So we were sending more stuff out as it picks up and people continue to travel there and just go to the mall and take advantage of the opportunity for the great American state fair. It's really a cool setup, and it's a great way to showcase the great qualities of Iowa.
0: Right. And, of course, we are blessed because you talk about Jeremy. He is the CEO of the Iowa State Fair. Who else would we send to set up the pavilion if not Jeremy?
2: I know, and he just had done a great job. So I had fun working with him. I don't know how many governors are actually working the pavilions, because I got so many shocked looks on people's faces when I would shake their hand and say, welcome to Iowa. And I would say, well, I'm the governor of the great state. And they'd be, you got to be kidding me. They couldn't believe it. So it was really fun. But just a huge shout out to Jeremy and his team and all the work that they did setting that up. Did a great job. And then what's really cool, too, is so we have Iowans that are working in D.C. that have volunteered to help man the booth. We have, you know, the congressional delegation that's out there, they have their team that are helping man the booth. And then Jeremy has the board that's actually circling in out there, the state fair board, and they will be doing some time manning the booth as well. So it's a fun time to be in Washington, D.C. and really showcasing and talking about the great Iowa State Fair and encouraging everybody to come out and check it out in person. And it was really kind of remarkable the number of people that have actually been to it or said to me the day that I was there is it is on my bucket list, and we definitely plan to do it. And I said, well, we will not disappoint you, I promise.
0: Nope, absolutely not. So here's the big question that everybody wants to know. What's in it?
2: Uh-huh. Well, okay, well, it kind of showcases how we stand apart from other states. So it showcases the affordability, a lot of the great stats that we have, innovation. We have like a 360 where you can stand anywhere in this big circle, and it showcases some cool things about Iowa. And then I think one of the things that's really cool is the Wall of Notables, because I think sometimes people are surprised. You know, we got George Washington Carver, we have Norman Borlaug, Herbert Hoover, Henry Wallace, let's see, Glenn Miller was there, the Sullivan brothers, Peggy Whitson. So we have a whole kind of a wall dedicated to them as well. And just bits and pieces of just iconic things that you can see in Iowa. Some of our businesses, the why of Iowa and why you should not only visit, but consider making that a place where you would live, work, or raise a family. And so it's an opportunity for us to showcase the best that we have. And then on top of that, because I guess we could have done the butter cow because we're kind of known for that.
0: Right.
2: But it would have taken up a lot of room. Yeah. So we actually have a real butter cow, full life size, on display at the Redwood Gallery in the Smithsonian for American Art Museum. And that is very cool. and it has this whole video of Sarah and her daughter coming in and actually, you know, putting the framework together, just working that butter and getting it ready and then sculpting the butter cow. And so that was, and we went over to that as well. The second time I visited.
0: Yeah, hang on.
2: People are always gathered there.
0: I just need to be clear. We have a butter cow made of butter in a fridge at the Smithsonian.
2: Yes, we do. Full size.
0: Wow.
2: I will tell you, it's lighter than the one at the State Fair because, you know, they reuse that butter.
0: Sure.
2: So it's kind of, so this was fresh butter. So, and they said it was a little bit harder even to do it, to mold it and to work it up and to get it ready to sculpture the cow. But yeah, and the video was really cool. And the room was packed. And so it's all enclosed in a cooler, just like it is at the State Fair, all glass. That's pretty cool when you think about that.
0: Well, me and Mrs. C, we go into the fridge every year and hang out with her.
2: Yeah.
0: It's not fresh butter.
2: As I know it's not fresh
0: No, it's definitely not fresh butter. But it's also not as stinky as you would think.
2: No.
0: It really isn't.
2: Once you get used to it.
0: Yes.
2: It's kind of that first step in the cooler is like, whew, yeah, there we go. And then you get used to it.
0: Yes, exactly right. Okay. Corn dog. Did you have a corn dog in the Iowa Pavilion?
2: No, because it was hard to do food. So that was my first idea. I thought, you know, we showcase all the wonderful food that we have at the State Fair because we, you know, hands down, we would be the best and we would win that. But logistically, I think it was really hard for them to do that. And so I don't think really any of the state pavilions have any food in it. And then they had vendors set up, and it wasn't kind of your typical fair food. So, you know, that maybe would have been something that could have done a little bit different, but it still was really cool. It was really cool. So I'm not trying to be, I'm not second guessing anything they've done, but I'm with you. Corn dog, pork chop on a stick, something fried in butter. I was all about it. I was all the cookies.
0: Uh-huh.
2: You know, we could have maybe done those, you know, the bucket of cookies. So there was a lot of opportunity for us. I would have loved to have had a miniature slide. You know, I mean, there were so many things. We just didn't have enough room.
0: Well, you don't have that much longer to wait till the fair gets here, Governor.
2: I know.
0: Right now, though. I think were you waiting until the heat index was 109? I don't know. You are traveling the state this week. You're touring the best of our outdoor destinations, and also this is after you established the Iowa Office of Outdoor Recreation early this month. We can still say this month.
2: Yeah.
0: It's June. You were waiting for it to be this warm, were you?
2: That's what my grandkids are saying to us every time we're outdoors checking out all these things. But, oh my gosh, I couldn't think of a better way to launch the outdoor or recreation office of the outdoor recreation. And really, so this is the outdoor recreation road trip. We are on the road. We are visiting and staying in some of our state parks. We're hiking, biking, fishing. We're kayaking. We're having a ball. We are packing a lot into every day. We started this morning. Well, yesterday we had a great day. It was jam-packed, but we went to Elkhorn and we saw the Museum of Danish American, and then we saw the Danish windmill and the wooden troll. So that was kind of a big thing for the grandkids. They were looking forward to that. And today we had an amazing start at Lust Hills, and we went up to the Lust Hills Overlook in Monona County, and unbelievable, the grandkids loved it. We hiked the very top of it, and really, really, really fun. So we're showcasing all of this on my social media, on Facebook. So if you get a chance, go check it out. And kind of just encouraging people to get out there and live life and explore Iowa and take advantage of all the really cool things that we have to offer. So we've got 5 grandkids with us the entire week. We'll have all 11 the last 2 days.
0: Yeah.
2: Late night, early morning, lots of chaos.
0: Uh-huh.
2: But tons and tons and tons of fun, and I love this state, and there's so much to do.
0: Uh-huh.
2: Oh, one of the first stops, real quick, Simon, we're doing the Freedom Rock, too. So I have not been to Bubba's Freedom Rock at Menlo, and it was unbelievable. Everybody should go over and check it out.
0: Yep.
2: Tribute to 250, but then to the full support soldiers that we lost to continue to honor them and their service to this great country and to, you know, the freedoms that we get to enjoy every single day. And I think Bubba outdid himself. It's just truly
0: I say that to him every year, you know. It's a family tradition. Me and Mrs. C, we go out there Memorial Day weekend to see the latest rendition of The Rock. Listen, we live in weird political times where, you know, oh, you're a Republican, I hate every word that comes out of your mouth. We live in those times. But people who deny you're out there representing the best of Iowa, this is a non-political thing. Take a breath, people who live politics their whole life. Yeah. No one can deny you are out there. You are representing the very best of Iowa. And we all should be proud of what you are doing in regards to that, no matter what our politics. So thank you for doing that. Thank you for getting me a T-shirt. I'll hold you to that.
2: Yes, I will.
0: thank you for coming on the show. We always appreciate it. What a great conversation this was. And I'm all ready now. I want to go tour stuff.
2: I know. It's fun. Check it out. We've had a great agenda. There's just so many amazing things to say in the state. Go have fun. Get outdoors. Grab your family members and just hit the road. That's what we're doing.
0: Final question.
2: Recreation road trip.
0: You've got 5 grandkids with you. Are the parents like in Hawaii going, yes?
2: Oh, yeah. Yeah. Well, they're just at home enjoying the peace and quiet. Are you kidding me?
0: Exactly.
2: I know. My one daughter who dropped a couple of them off that night and saw a little bit of the chaos, which they live in. And she goes, oh, you and dad are going to need a week vacation after you get done to Ranger State for a week.
0: Exactly.
2: Yeah.
0: Governor Kim Reynolds, thank you very much. We appreciate it. We now have an insight into our pavilion plus this great RV tour that you are on. Thank you very much, ma'am. We'll talk again soon. You'll be safe out there, all right?
2: Okay, thank you.
0: All right, bye-bye. God bless you. Governor Kim Reynolds, what a great conversation that was. This is the Simon Conway Show.

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15: All across the great state of Iowa, it is the Simon Conway Show 525 on this Tuesday, June 30th. Bye, June! See ya! Yes, the end of June. We're over halfway through the year tomorrow. That's crazy. Let's go talk to our news anchor, Dave Ball. Hi, Dave. How you doing, buddy?
16: Doing all right, Simon. How are you?
15: I'm good. The governor is just so enthusiastic about Iowa, isn't she? In a completely non-political ways and got no politics attached to it at all. And if you try and make politics out of this, you have a very sad life. So the pavilion sounds fascinating.
16: Yes, it does.
15: Did you know we had a real life full-size butter cow in the Smithsonian?
16: No, that was news to me, and I'm so glad to hear that it is in the Smithsonian, and people who have not been fortunate enough to attend the Iowa State Fair now know what we talk about every year. And every year, it seems like people who come from out of state, or as we know, the Iowa State Fair draws people from all over the world, they come and see the butter cow, and they're shocked every time. I'm glad it is now on display in the Smithsonian.
15: The Smithsonian. Rightly so.
16: Yes.
15: That's fantastic. It's absolutely fantastic. So the pavilion sounds a lot of fun. Of course, we do have an advantage over the others. We did send the CEO of the Iowa State Fair down. It's pretty impressive.
16: Yep.
15: So there's that. That was pretty impressive. I'm not sure. I don't think it's going to be open long enough for me to go see it, though.
16: Yeah.
15: I'm kind of sad about that. But the people, I did see a story today. The people who have been to the Great American State Fair say that there is no politics overlaid on it, and they're enjoying it.
16: Good. So yeah, as they should.
15: That is a good thing. That is a good thing. I agree with you. Okay, are you excited for the fair now? For our fair?
16: I am, yes.
15: They can start that now.
16: It is a good time, yes.
15: All right, there's Dave. Thank you very much. And that's big news. Mrs. C, can you grab a microphone real quick? I've got a quick question for you if you're around. Mrs. C, where's she gone? She gone? She not there? I can't hear anything. I guess she's not there. Okay. I was going to ask her if she knew that we had a full-size butter cow in the Smithsonian, which is completely mind-blowing to me. But anyway, next time we're in D.C., we will go see the butter cow. That's incredible. We are getting a question about the Freedom Rock. So you are talking about that there's a whole bunch of them in Iowa. There's over 100 Freedom Rocks in Iowa. There's one in every county, first of all. There's another one out at the Veterans Cemetery. So there's that one. Some counties have more than one. And, of course, if you're talking about the original Freedom Rock, then that is in Menlo, near Greenfield. And it is amazing, and it changes every single year on Memorial Day. And the big thing about the Freedom Rock, if you've never been, it is certainly quite amazing. But when you get to the helicopter, it's the only thing that doesn't change, right? No matter what Ray Bubba Sorensen, the Freedom Rock artist, no matter what he puts on the rock, the Vietnam-era helicopter is always there. And part of the reason is it is now a memorial. There are almost 200, I think it's 180, almost 200 veterans' remains are in that helicopter. So when you get to the helicopter, you should pause. If you're wearing a hat, you should take it off. You should bow your head. And you should remember them. They are permanently on the rock. No matter what Bubba paints on the rock, those veterans will be a part of it. All right, we're about halfway through the show right about now. Plenty of stuff for us to talk about, my goodness. And we are going to do some of that straight ahead. We are all across the great state of Iowa. This is the Simon Conway Show.

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1: It's 5:30. I'm Dave Bold. 92 degrees, partly sunny skies in Des Moines, a heat index of 101. Here's what's trending on WHO. The U.S. House is rejecting a Lebanon War Powers resolution backed by Democrats. Lawmakers in the lower chamber voted to oppose the resolution, which would direct President Trump to remove troops from hostilities in Lebanon. The resolution was sponsored by Michigan Congresswoman Rashida Tlaib, who also sponsored a different Lebanon War Powers resolution that was rejected in early June. High temperatures bring an increased risk of heat-related illness, and an extreme heat warning remains in effect until 10 o'clock on Thursday.
2: With heat exhaustion, you're going to see dizziness, increased thirst, heavy sweating. As your body temperature is rising, it can quickly start to escalate to what we think of as heat stroke. And heat stroke is when your body temperature passes 104 degrees.
1: Dr. Jessica Zuzga-Reed with Mercy One Children's Hospital, she tells WHO Radio News she recommends staying hydrated, avoiding being out in the heat as much as possible, and making sure not to leave children or pets in the car during these dangerously hot temperatures. Iowa is among 17 states that are part of a U.S. Department of Justice price-fixing settlement with some of the nation's largest egg producers. More than 50 million eggs will be donated to food banks and nonprofit organizations, and producers will pay the states nearly $3.5 million under the settlement. A federal investigation revealed the egg producers illegally coordinated for years to influence a daily price index, which created egg prices for retailers. Taylor Swift and Travis Kelce's wedding is coming with its own castle. TMZ reports a massive castle is being built inside a garden at Madison Square Garden, with the venue being transformed into a full-blown fairy tale. 5:32 at News Radio 1040 WHO. Traffic, weather, and more Simon Conway next.
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1: 92 degrees and partly sunny in Des Moines. 86 mostly clear skies in Hampton. 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
10: All across the great state of Iowa, it is the Simon Conway Show. We just heard from our governor, Kim Reynolds, about, you can hear the excitement in her voice, by the way, what a great thing the Great American State Fair is. And she went down and manned the Iowa Pavilion personally. People couldn't believe she was there. I'm not shocked she was there at all. Joining us on the phone right now from Our American Stories is my friend Lee Habib. If you know Kim Reynolds, you're not going to be shocked that she was at the Iowa Pavilion?
11: Not at all. Governor Reynolds is one of the great ones. And by the way, what Governor Reynolds has done on the education freedom front, one of the great freedom fighters of all time, is all I can say. She's a joy to be around, too.
10: She is.
11: An absolute joy to be around.
10: And she adores our state. People were going into the Iowa Pavilion, and she was shaking their hands. And she's like, I'm Kim Reynolds. I'm governor of Iowa. And they're like, what? You know, where's your entourage? Yep. I don't have one of those.
11: What a crazy idea, Simon. A person who loves her state and is a great saleswoman.
10: I mean,
11: she's a saleswoman.
10: I know.
11: She's there to serve. It's wonderful.
10: It is our birthday week. You know, I'm a big fan of birthday weeks. I like to have a birthday week when it's my birthday. So we're having a birthday week. You know, the Declaration was really not just for Britain to get a message. It wasn't just for the colonists, was it? It was really a message to the world about how things could be if they would only embrace these ideals.
11: I think this is true. I mean, they were setting up universal principles. And by the way, they were setting them up for themselves, right? We all have to do this in our lives. Now, who are we? And who are we to become? And so this was a shot across the bow, not only for the world, but in the end, for the American people. You know, a third of the people living in America at the time were loyal to the British crown. They didn't want to fight. And, you know, and a third, well, they were willing to pick up their muskets. And then another third, well, they were hiding under their kitchen tables hoping it would blow over. And this statement of universal rights, essentially, started in the end. If you've ever seen this graph, it's a curve of the abolition movement in the world. And literally, in America, people forget this. You know, the Northwest Ordinance happens, and it happens, and when it happens, slavery is outlawed in all the new territories, and it's outlawed in the North. And we were the first people to think about this stuff. Benjamin Franklin was leading the abolition movement in Pennsylvania with the Quakers. And so this idea of universal freedom, yeah, it took us too long to free the slaves in America. Yeah, it took us too long to get rid of segregation. But the standard was set, Simon. No other country set a standard they fall short of. I love it when people call conservatives or Christians hypocrites because we don't live up to our standard. That's as opposed to the progressives who have no standards at all. You can never accuse them of being hypocrites because they don't have a mark to fall short of. They could care less about the mark.
10: One of the greatest writers is, of course, Thomas Jefferson, who later described the Declaration, and this is paraphrasing him, by the way, as an instrument pregnant with the fate of the world. What great language that is.
11: Indeed, and he said it was also the expression of the American mind. And that's a pretty humble thing to say, but it also happens to be true. It is an expression of the American mind. You know, I've been to, and I know you have, I love going to induction ceremonies. And the people there know the Declaration. They know it by heart.
10: Yep.
11: And then when they take that oath of allegiance to swear to uphold the Constitution, to swear to fight in wars, to swear to renounce their allegiance to foreign countries, it's spectacular. My grandparents, my Lebanese and Italian grandparents, dragged me to those ceremonies so I could never forget the joy and the gratitude in the eyes of those first-generation immigrants. And you know something about that, Simon. You really do.
10: Yeah, no, listen, I cried when I took my oath. I make no apology for that at all. And I was right. Look where I left. It is not a free country anymore. It is not the country I grew up in. Winston Churchill would be absolutely horrified by what Britain has become. You can go to jail for words, Lee. Words that come out of your mouth. Yep. They'll jail you.
11: The man who gave to the English language a new soaring rhythm and sound would be horrified at what happened. Nobody
10: Absolutely.
11: Expressed his mind more beautifully, more brilliantly, and more dangerously. I mean, words were weapons in Churchill's oratory skills. There were very few like him. And now imagine trying to be a great orator, worried about what you're saying, worried about government recourse. I mean, how can you do it when fear is instilled in the people of Britain? And by the way, this is all through Europe.
10: Yep.
11: This is happening. And so this makes America, look, advantage America when we don't behave like this, because why would a brilliant mind in engineering or anything else want to come to any other place but America? We protect the intellectual property rights of inventors, of musicians, of songwriters. Good luck in other places. Your IP rights, maybe not yours, or maybe if you say something the government doesn't like, you, the artist or the poet, find yourself in a gulag. So this is the American advantage, always.
10: Look,
11: that operating code, the Declaration and the Constitution, these are our advantages.
10: Right. You used the word gulag. Of course, we think of communist Eastern Europe and communist China and, of course, the Soviet Union. We think about all of that. But listen, they are putting people in handcuffs in the land I was born in England, for retweeting something. Not even the original tweet. A retweet of something. This is not the land I grew up in. It is not.
11: No.
10: And it's
11: dangerous. One of our favorite stories that we've done on the whole free expression and the idea of defending the person even that you despise,
10: yep,
11: is this guy named David Goldberger. He was Jewish and member of his congregation, and the neo-Nazis wanted to speak in Illinois, and of all places, Skokie. And what does he do? He takes the case, and he deplores the Ku Klux Klan. But by the way, a lot of even Jews were saying, why are you doing this? And he went in and made a speech in his synagogue that is a classic. And it was all about how he despises and deplores the KKK. But if somebody doesn't defend their terrible speech, it's our speech next. This used to be the great principle of the United States.
10: Yep.
11: You have a right to be an idiot. You have a right to say ridiculous things. And I have no rights as it relates to my feelings about your speech, except to counter the speech,
10: sure,
11: or to turn you off.
10: A year after I took my oath, and I did that in the Orange County Convention Center in Orlando, Florida, they invited me back. I had a bit of a higher profile than, your average immigrant, and they invited me back to make a speech to the next batch of immigrants. And I remember it. I was on the radio that morning, And then I went to the ceremony, and I said, you know, I was on the radio this morning, and here is why we have advanced citizenship. I said to these people, I said, you may hate every single word that came out of my mouth on the radio this morning, but if you are about to be an American, you have to be prepared to defend with your life my right to say it.
11: Exactly. Look, you couldn't have said that more beautifully. And you know, I love telling the story of George Washington's letter to the Hebrew congregation.
10: Yep.
11: Because he's going up to Rhode Island to sell the Constitution, the Bill of Rights. And there's this Jewish congregation who's asking for tolerance. And George Washington writes back demanding that they get not just mere tolerance, but better still, that they be treated as equals. Washington's letter is magnificent. Moses Satius wrote it to him. Imagine this. If Moses Satius were in any other country writing a king, do you think he'd even bother to write the king? He knows he wouldn't get a response. But he wrote George Washington, our first president, and our president wrote back, which reminds me of what Governor Reynolds is doing, right?
10: Yep.
11: Governor Reynolds realizes she's there to serve the people, not the other way around. And that's what our first president was doing. He set the standard. You can write me letters, and I will right back, and I'm listening, and I'll fight for your rights. Even though I'm an Anglican and you're a Jew, we will all live together, as he put it, under the fig tree and the vine, beautifully and peacefully together. Just magnificent. This is our heritage.
10: We're coming up to, exactly, we're coming up to the Iowa State Fair, 11 days, and here's something you will not see in any other state, and I mean this. Governor Reynolds will be there all day, every day of those 11 days, and

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1: There you go, Lee Habib. Thank you very much as ever. We'll talk to you again soon, and we welcome you. We look forward to welcoming you to our home, man. You heard my wife, so there you go. That's a done deal. You take care. God bless you, and we'll talk soon, all right?
0: You bet.
1: 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Please help me if you can. It is truly a remarkable. It is the answer to the woke stuff that's out there, to the people that want to change the history of our country, that only want you to hear, oh, we're so terrible. We're not. We're the shining city on the top of the hill. No one is clamoring to leave. Everyone is still trying to get in. This is the Simon Conway Show.

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5: Well, it's 5:54. You are very, very welcome in. That little update you just heard isn't quite all the way up to date. Dave, France are in stoppage time right now against Sweden, and they're up 3-0. It's going to go to full time any second now.
6: Okay.
5: Mm-hmm. So France are through. Mexico, Ecuador. Who you thinking's winning that tonight?
6: You know, I have not followed either of those teams. That's hard to say. Is either of those going into it considered a favorite?
5: Mexico's going to win.
6: Mexico?
5: That.
6: Okay.
5: Just saying. Tomorrow, you've got England versus the Democratic Republic of Congo.
6: Okay.
5: That's where Ebola is, right? Mm,
6: valid. Yeah. Yep. Yeah.
5: So anyway, that's tomorrow morning. If England don't win that, the coach will be fired and some players will retire.
6: Right,
5: international football, that's for sure. So England will win that. Belgium, Senegal, should be Belgium's. That's tomorrow afternoon.
6: Okay.
5: Mm-hmm. Yep. And then, of course, we got USA versus Bosnia and Herzegovina.
6: Yeah, that I have looked into a little bit.
5: Mm-hmm.
6: Now, again, I'm not as knowledgeable about the World Cup. This is a knockout round game, though, right?
5: Okay. Yeah. Yes,
6: so the loser goes home.
5: One and done. Lose and go. It's like the playoffs now.
6: Right. Okay.
5: Yep.
6: Yeah, a lot riding on that then.
5: Team USA.
6: Mm-hmm.
5: I'm on Team USA for that one.
6: Okay.
5: Then you got Spain and Austria. I'm on Spain for that one.
6: Okay.
5: Then you've got Portugal and Croatia, and I really don't know the answer.
6: Hmm.
5: You've got Switzerland and Algeria, and I really don't know the answer.
6: Okay.
5: You've got Australia, who, of course, Team USA really made them look bad. They still got through, and they're against Egypt, and I really don't know the answer.
6: Yeah.
5: And finally, after that, Argentina is going to beat Cabo Verde, and Colombia, I believe, is going to beat Ghana. And then on Saturday, the quarterfinals start, the round of 16.
6: Okay. Mm. Now, Simon, this is the World Cup that I've... followed the most over my time. Now, yep. how often do you see a team make kind of a Cinderella run into the World Cup? You see it a lot in March Madness. Does that really ever happen, or do the favorites tend to come out ahead?
5: So, the World Cup predominantly will be won by France, Spain, Brazil, Germany, who are out, by the way.
6: Right.
5: Very early. Germany are out very early. Did I say Argentina? Argentina's in the mix. England hasn't won the World Cup since 1966. They always flatter to deceive. So if England won the World Cup, that would be a football earthquake, frankly. So I don't expect them to win. There is like a 5 or 6 teams that you expect to win. Every now and again, you get Netherlands won the World Cup.
6: Huh, okay.
5: That was amazing, actually, when they did that. So every now and again, you'll get something like that, but they're not really Cinderella teams. And they had one of the best players in the world when they did that, Johan Cruyff. So there you go. You've been educated. This is the Simon Conway Show.
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6: It's 6 o'clock. I'm Dave Bull. 92 degrees, partly sunny skies in Des Moines. Here's what's trending on WHO. Iowa Governor Kim Reynolds is back in Iowa after a trip to the Great American State Fair. In addition to Iowa's exhibit at the American Pavilion, visitors to the Smithsonian can see something you typically only see at the Iowa State Fair.
11: We actually have a real butter cow, full life size, on display at the Redwood Gallery in the Smithsonian for American Art Museum, and that is very cool.
6: The Great American State Fair features over 150 exhibits from all 50 states and 6 U.S. territories, and concludes on the evening of July 4th with a fireworks show featuring roughly 850,000 fireworks. Reynolds was interviewed by Simon Conway on News Radio 1040 WHO. NASA is planning a mission aimed at preventing a space telescope from falling to Earth. Tom Costello reports a startup called Catalyst Space will try to save the 22-year-old Swift Observatory, which is 210 miles above Earth but is being pulled back to the planet.
12: Using a Pegasus rocket dropped from a high-flying plane over the Pacific, inside that rocket, a robot named Link will emerge, then literally grab and push the Swift telescope away from a certain depth.
6: If the telescope isn't rescued by October, it will be too late. This week's extreme heat is taking its toll, damaging part of a Des Moines metro roadway. The city of West Des Moines reports high temperatures have caused the pavement in the eastbound lanes near 4000 EP True Parkway to buckle. Crews cleared the area to make sure it's safe for drivers. A concrete crew is expected to begin repairs on Monday, July 6th. Officials warn more areas of buckled pavement could develop as the heat continues. Time is running out to enter a unique contest from the Blank Park Zoo.
13: Our two giraffes are pregnant, so there's still time left until July 1st tomorrow where you can enter our contest to predict when they'll give birth for a chance to win a lifetime membership.
6: Alex Payne with Blank Park Zoo. He tells WHO Radio News the zoo will celebrate Independence Day with its Red, White, and Zoo event starting Friday and will continue marking its 60th anniversary throughout the summer. We have more online, including how you can enter the contest at whoradio.com/news. 6:02 at News Radio 1040 WHO. 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
6: 92 degrees and partly cloudy in Des Moines, 86 in Forest City, and 90 degrees and sunny in Burlington. I'm Dave Bohl. 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

0: Well, now when you were competing with fellas who were seeing the ball game, and you had to wait for it to come on Morse code and be typed on a typewriter and handed to you for each play, you had to start talking when you saw him start typing. So you'd say, here comes the pitch, and it's a call strike breaking over the outside corner to a batter that likes a ball a little bit, and so forth. And by this time, you now wait for the typewriter again, and if there's a stall and he doesn't start typing, you say, well, he shakes off the sign, gets back down off the mound, rubs his hand in the rosin bags, back up in the mound, getting the sign again. Out of the windup, here comes the pitch. Now, if it was a dull game, it might have been the easiest roller in the world and thrown out by 20 yards. If you needed a little excitement, why, you put it in there. You'd say, there it goes, a hard hit ground ball, second baseman going over after the ball, makes a one-hand stab, comes up almost falling down, throws just in time for the out.
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2: All across the great state of Iowa, it is the Simon Conway Show. Extreme heat continues in Iowa this week. We're supposed to get some storms by the end of the week, but it is hot. Right now, and we've now got the extreme heat warning extended until 10 o'clock tomorrow night. 10 o'clock tomorrow night. Heat indices up to 107. So here's the thing that we absolutely, I know you've been hearing this a lot, but it is amazing to me how many times I have to do a story of a dead kid in a hot car every single year. It is not as common here as it is in Florida. And of course, I have my morning show in Florida. And we always start at the beginning of the year saying, I really hope we don't have to do a dead kid from a hot car story this year, but I bet we do. And we've already done them. It's sad. We've also done dogs being rescued from a hot car. And it's just remarkable to me. So here is the simple answer. If you are in a car with a kid and it's going to get hot, if you are in a car with a dog and it's going to get hot, I have the answer for you to not leave them in there. Take one shoe off, stick it in the back of the car. The second you get out of your car, you are going to know you're only wearing one shoe. And once it dawns on you that you're only wearing one shoe, if you have forgotten your dog or your kid, you will no longer be forgetting your dog or your kid. I hate doing these stories year after year after year. I really don't want to do another one. So Iowa, we're in danger right now. It's not just dead kids, dead dogs in hot cars. It's dehydration. You got horses? They will dehydrate. Mm-hmm. You have to make sure they're drinking. You have to make sure the humans are drinking. Elderly people really suffer in this heat. You need to check on them. Make sure they're doing okay. It is very hot. It is not, as far as I'm concerned, unusually hot. We've been here before. We've seen this before, right? We've seen it before. But it is hot. And people can get into danger in severe heat. And the severe risk goes all over the place in the state of Iowa. So just be aware of what is happening, because it's, you know, there's great swathes of the state. I mean, really great swathes of the state. Carroll, Atlantic, Creston, Oskaloosa, Des Moines, Ames, Cedar Rapids, Waterloo is on the border, Dubuque. All those places are in for severe risk. It's moderate in those places. That's the second highest reading. So you just need to be aware of what's going to happen. So storms are going to develop early on Wednesday in northern Iowa. They're going to lift into Minnesota, however, by 8 a.m. It's not really going to be till Wednesday night that we should see some weather coming across the state. And even some storms on the 4th, I'm afraid. But that's okay. And that should cool things down a little bit. But the one thing we absolutely positively want to do is we want to make sure that the vulnerable amongst us are protected. We need to make sure the vulnerable amongst us, that people check in and see where they are and see that they're okay. That stuff's important. Truly. I mean, it is. It's really important. So please do that. Please check on your neighbors. And hopefully everyone will come through the next few days in one piece. We don't want any ill people, dead people that could have been avoided. We will take a quick time out right now. We'll change the subject and we'll continue that conversation. It is the Simon Conway Show.

0: on this Tuesday, June 30th. Bye, June. See ya. That happened real fast, didn't it? Anyway, we are more than halfway through the year. 6 full months in the can. So tomorrow we begin the countdown to the end of the year. The nights are already drawing in, by the way. That's been going on for almost 2 weeks now. Every day gets shorter, just so you know. I am confused, my friends. Mrs. C will say, well, that doesn't take a lot. Planned Parenthood is ending in-person care at the Eastern Iowa Clinic. That will leave just one statewide. Mm-hmm. On Monday, the North Central States Planned Parenthood said it was ending in-person care in Iowa City on July 31. They said they were doing it amid rising budget constraints, restrictions on care. We're coming back to that in a minute. And what it called unrelenting political attacks. Huh. In quotes, it said PPNCS, that's Planned Parenthood North Central States, PPNCS, has spent years working to absorb the growing demand for care. Growing demand. Amid declining and unstable funding streams, federal and hostile state actions have intensified pressure on the organization, including a Trump administration attack last week that defunded the organization from the Teen Pregnancy Prevention Program for a second time, growing threats to Title X funding and threats to extend the prohibition of Medicaid patients using their insurance to cover care at Planned Parenthood, a provision that was passed as part of H.R. 1 that is expected to expire on July 4th. So why am I confused? I hear you ask that question. Well, this is why I'm confused. Planned Parenthood has said over and over and over again that just 3% of what it does is abortion. 3%. So if only 3% of what it does is abortion and you lose all of it, that doesn't cause you to close unless, you know, it's a lot more than 3%. So this is why I'm confused. But I'm also celebrating because I think it's an evil organization. I don't like it. I never have. I do not like how it tries to convince people to go and get abortions. I don't like that. I don't like what happens to the remains of the babies. I don't like that they don't call them babies. And I've told you over and over again, the only way you get away with this has been repeated throughout history. How did the Nazis convince their population? You see, the Nazis couldn't have killed 6 million Jews unless their population was on board. How did they convince the population that it was okay to murder 6 million Jews? The answer to that is surprisingly easy. They convinced them that they were subhuman. And it wasn't so bad, right? How did we convince this population that slavery was okay? Hey, it's good. I think we actually put a fraction on it. Didn't we say black people were 3/5 of a human? Didn't we actually say that? Didn't we try and sell the whole 3/5 thing? So we convinced our population that slavery was okay because, well, the slaves were subhuman. And now we've done it again, this time with babies. When you poll this population, the United States of America, I believe it's around 60% are okay with abortion. Because we have sold to the population that these are not babies. Oh, it's a collection of cells. You'll hear that. My favorite one is, oh, it's can't sustain itself if it was born immediately. You know what? A full-term baby can't sustain itself if it was born at 40 weeks. Uh-huh. No needs us. Uh-oh. Now what? Hmm? Is that a human? I don't know. Is it a human? It can't take care of itself. So, that's why abortion will continue to be an issue. In our state, we have moved the chains repeatedly, to use a footballing term, to make it harder. I don't have a problem with that. We do have some exceptions. I don't have a problem with that either. But it is a very, very significant thing that Planned Parenthood is now down to one place. I refuse to call it a clinic, by the way, to one place in our state. Just one. Even though abortion is only 3% of what they do. No. Very confusing. 3%. Yeah, I'm not buying it either, by the way. But they've said that for years and years and years. Years. And so they base it... do you really need to know what they base it on? No, you probably don't. So abortions, this is the reality. Abortions generate a much larger share of their income than the rest of it. Mm-hmm. Yep. That's the problem. That's the problem. So anyway, that is the whole 3% thing, and yet somehow they can't stay open, despite the 3% thing. So there you go. That is Planned Parenthood. We are down to one clinic. I look forward to the day when that closes as well. I have no issue with that whatsoever. That will be good when that closes. On the text line, Simon, you are 100% right. The same argument I use is a three-year-old human. It cannot sustain itself. I know 30-year-olds that can't sustain themselves. Not wrong. You are not wrong. But if you take the argument they give, right, it's not really human, it can't sustain itself. Seriously, a full-term 40-week baby can't sustain itself. So my next question to these people is, what do we do with the full-term baby that was just born? Because if your argument is it's not a human until it can sustain itself, well, clearly, the full-term baby cannot sustain itself, so what are we supposed to do with it? They never have an answer for it. Never. So, we're going to go to the phones, and let's go and talk to Carl right now. Hi, Carl, you're on the Simon Conway Show. There you go. How are you?
1: Thank you, Simon. Thank you for taking my call. I literally just got in my car 5 minutes ago, so if I took your comments out of context, I apologize in advance. The 3/5 of a person was to help black people, not hurt or diminish them, because in the census, if slaves only counted as 3/5 of a person, that gave the slave states less seats in the House of Representatives than they otherwise would have had if each slave counted as a full person.
0: I'm not buying what they tell us it's about, right? No human is 3/5 of a human. Why, you know, it would have helped them a lot more if they were a full human, wouldn't it, Carl?
1: Well, all I'm saying is it was a metric for the census.
0: The reason I'm putting this out there is because throughout history, the only way, and we're talking fundamentally about Planned Parenthood here, right?
1: Yes.
0: So the only way that we get to have things like the Holocaust, to have things like slavery, is to convince the wider population that the victims, that is the correct term, are somehow subhuman. The Nazis did that with the Jews. We did that with the slaves. It was okay to treat them like that because they weren't really fully human. And now we have again managed to do that with unborn babies. It's okay to kill them by the tens of millions because they're not really human. That's the conversation we were having.
1: I follow you. And that's okay. Why I apologized in advance.
0: I didn't know the full context. That's the full context. And the reason we're having that conversation is Planned Parenthood had to close their Eastern Iowa clinic, despite the fact that they have told us forever that only 3% of what they do is abortion. And somehow that means all their clinics except one in Iowa are now shut when 3% of their business has been affected.
1: Praise the Lord that all but one is closed, and hopefully at some point that one will close as well.
0: I have said the same thing, Carl. Thank you very much for the call. I appreciate you. The people who are on my text line telling me 3/5 of a human was a compromise. Except nobody's 3/5 of a human. No one. And to have that as something we're, I'm using my air quotes, proud of, is unacceptable to me. I don't care what the compromise was. Nobody should ever have said that. Nobody should ever have agreed to it. And, you know, we wanted to count them in the census. Well, we weren't counting them, were we? Because you how many did you need for a full person? Yeah, more than one. It's absolutely ridiculous. It's incredible that we got away with it. The biggest part of that is they convinced the wider population that it was okay because they weren't fully human. Same argument we get used today with killing babies. It's exactly the same argument. And same argument the Nazis used. So anyway, that's why we find ourselves in this place, and I will be pleased to see the back of it. It is coming up to 6:30. We'll go over for some news in a second. After that, we're going to talk to our legal expert. Mixed day in the Supreme Court again for the president. Yes on no. Biological males in girls' sports. It's so incredible that we needed the Supreme Court to adjudicate that, isn't it? Just ridiculous. So anyway, no biological males in girls' sports. Yes, we've got that one. Lost birthright citizenship, which is equally ridiculous. But both of those we predicted, and then there was something on campaign finance as well, which our legal expert Alan Ostergren is going to explain to us straight ahead. We are all across the great state of Iowa. And this is the Simon Conway Show.

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1: It's 6:30. I'm Dave Bohl. 92 degrees, partly cloudy skies in Des Moines this evening. A heat index of 101. Here's what's trending on WHO. The Nebraska man accused of being the ringleader in a disruptive plot targeting a UFC Freedom 250 event at the White House has made his first court appearance. A judge ordered 31-year-old Abraham Alvarez to remain in federal custody, citing the seriousness of the charges and concerns about his mental health history. Alvarez was arrested by the FBI on June 14th following an investigation tied to alleged plans for a coordinated attack involving drones, sniper positions, and high-profile targets. The Des Moines Police Department was temporarily evacuated on Sunday after a suspicious package was left in the building's lobby.
2: We had a suspicious package delivered to the information desk here at the police department. A gentleman walked in, set it down, didn't give us much indication of what was in it, walked away, and as we got to examining it, looking at it, it had some writings on it that caused us a little bit of concern. The package didn't feel right.
1: Des Moines Police Sergeant Paul Parizic, he says officers secured the building, cleared the area, and called in the bomb squad. The bomb squad determined the package was not dangerous and was able to safely remove it. The incident comes 56 years after a bomb left outside the department detonated, causing significant damage. One of Iowa's largest 4th of July celebrations is expected to draw crowds to downtown Des Moines. The 32nd annual Yankee Doodle Pops takes place Friday night on the West Terrace of the state capitol.
3: The concert itself starts at 8:30 p.m., but we do have a pre-concert performance beginning at 6:30. So if you get there early, there's entertainment.
1: Calla Whip with the Des Moines Symphony. Organizers say this year's fireworks display will feature twice as many fireworks as last year. About 100,000 people are expected to attend the free event. 6:33 at News Radio 1040 WHO. 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
1: 92 degrees and mostly cloudy in Des Moines. I'm Dave Bohl. Our next update at 7 o'clock. Breaking news and severe weather as it happens on Des Moines News, Weather and Traffic Station, News Radio 1040, WHO.

0: All across the great state of Iowa, it is the Simon Conway Show. You're very welcome in. Thank you very much for being there. And for the second day running, well, Alan Ostergren is on our Davidson Family Dentistry Newsmaker line. How you doing, buddy?
1: I'm doing great, Simon.
0: Good.
1: How are you?
0: I am good. A win, a loss, and I don't really know about the campaign finance one at all, really. We didn't even discuss it. So let's start with the win.
1: Well, the big win is, I think the campaign finance case is a big win, and I'm excited about that as well. But that's probably not the win you're talking about. You're talking about boys and girls sports.
0: Yes.
1: And that's a big win for common sense today. So the Supreme Court had two cases that were litigated together, and they ruled that neither the Equal Protection Clause or Title IX are violated when states have laws that say boys are not allowed to compete on girls' sports teams. Hugely important decision. I think the court said a lot of very important things. They had some paths where they could have punted. They could have hemmed and hawed on especially the constitutional challenge, but they had a very bold, clear statement. Boys and girls are different. Men and women are different. And our laws that are built around giving equal opportunities to girls in athletics and high school and in college and whatnot are perfectly valid and do not have to bend to sort of the gender ideology of the moment and allow boys to compete on girls' sports teams. Now, what is left to be decided on this question? We talked about this briefly yesterday. This decision today deals with laws in, it's 27 states that have laws that protect girls' sports.
0: Yep.
1: Iowa is one of them.
0: Yep.
1: Now, in other states, mostly blue states, they don't have those laws. And so what is being litigated in the lower courts is whether Title IX actually works to benefit of girls in blue states that don't have these laws and says that girls are discriminated against under Title IX when states allow boys to compete in girls' sports. That's going to work its way up through the lower courts. I was hoping the court would say something specifically that would kind of tip its hand on that today. They didn't. But, again, that's not the issue that's being litigated in today's cases. And so it's a hugely important decision, and it validates what the Iowa legislature and Governor Reynolds did and what a lot of other states did to protect girls' sports.
0: You know,
1: a real important thing today.
0: You know, for 6 years I coached at high school boys and girls tennis. We had T-shirts that said, one team, one goal, no excuses, right? We trained together, but not on the same courts because they were boys and girls, right? But if some of my girls misbehaved, right, they're high schoolers. They were on their phones. They were doing all the things that you expect teenage girls to do, right? And teenage boys, for that matter. But if some of the girls misbehaved, what I would do is I would have my two best boys serve at them.
1: I bet that's good correction, right?
0: Oh, it gave real correction
1: competition
0: real fast. So I said, goal one, don't get hit by the ball. Goal two, see if you can return it. And these are, you know, often my best girls. And they obviously couldn't because, shock, boys and girls are different. Isn't it crazy we needed the Supreme Court to weigh in on this? It's insane.
1: Yeah.
0: Boys have physically larger hearts, physically larger frames, physically larger lungs. There's nothing you can do. I don't care how many hormones you take, there is nothing you can do to change that. Boys have a built-in advantage, man. As you well know.
1: The best comparison that I've seen is basically a good high school boy athlete can deliver athletic performance that would get a woman an Olympic gold medal.
0: Right.
1: That's what the difference is between males and females in sport. And women and girls need to have their own places to compete. You know, I have nieces. I love watching them go play softball or volleyball or other sports. And it's awesome. The competition is fantastic. And they work so hard. And they're so competitive. They're just as competitive as the boys. But you know what? They need their own space to compete on their own. And and the Supreme Court said that is legal today, and that's important.
0: Right. I have an even better example. 1954, Roger Bannister broke the four-minute mile, right? First man to run under 4 minutes. He ended up being my neurologist, by the way. For real.
1: Interesting.
0: Yeah. When I had meningitis, absolutely for real. I was 12 years old. Anyway. 1954, he broke the 4 minute mile. Do you want to know what today's world record is for the mile for women?
1: I'm gonna guess it's 4:25.
0: Nope, you're wrong, but it is over four. It's 4:07, 0.64 set in 2023. 1954, men did this with none of the equipment that they've got today. None of, he was running on a cinder track. It was a bad weather day when he did this. 1954, and the women still have not done it. Anyway, let us move on. That was the win. There was a loss, just as we predicted there would be.
1: Well, yes. Unfortunately, birthright citizenship was resolved against the government's favor today. The Supreme Court ruled that under the 14th Amendment, that if you're born in the United States, that you are a citizen. And as we discussed yesterday, I thought there was a path where they might say, just simply the president can't do this by executive order and not decide the constitutional question. And I think it's somewhat surprising that we do have a majority of five justices who decided the constitutional question, which, I'm disappointed in. I think we also have to recognize that, this was an ambitious thing that the president tried to do. I think he's reframed the national immigration debate on this. And looking for some silver linings, I think the court has done a lot of things to confirm the president's authority under the law to do things to protect the border. And it just reemphasizes the importance in securing our borders, enforcing sensible immigration policies, because if illegal aliens are not within the country, then this is somewhat a moot point, right?
0: Yeah.
1: This it doesn't change the status quo with the court's decision today. And what it does is it just crystallizes that we need to have the kind of strong immigration enforcement that President Trump ran on and got elected on. So I'm disappointed, but, life will go on, and we will continue to see, I think, on the whole, that this court has delivered some conservative victories, things that were been goals of the conservative legal movement for a long time, has moved the law in the right direction. And I think it's notable that the conservative justices who are up there, they have honest

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1: All across the great state of Iowa, it is Simon Conway's show. Serena Williams had won two Wimbledon titles before her first round opponent on the grass today was born. I know. Weird, huh? Serena won in 2002, 2003, 2009, 2010, 2012, 2015, and 2016. She also reached four other Wimbledon finals, and she and Venus also built one of the greatest doubles partnerships in tennis history, including six Wimbledon's doubles titles together, and they're going to give it one more shot this year. So Serena quit 4 years ago when she was 41. She's 44 today, and she accepted a wild card entry into the Wimbledon tournament. Could she? Did she have the legs? Did she have the stamina? The person on the other side of the net ranked 87 in the world. Did she have the power? Well, let me tell you. It turned out to be reasonably close. Serena lost the first set. It was 3-3. And then she was broken. Her serve was broken once. And her opponent held her own serve twice. And her opponent held that first set 6-3. Second set, different story. Serena won. I can't even imagine the noise on center court when Serena won that second set. I have a picture of her. She is punching the air. It meant so much to her that she still had something, which she clearly did. She started the third set by breaking the serve of her opponent to lead 2-1. And then kind of Father Time took over. And she ran out of steam. And she lost that third set 6-3. But oh my goodness, I'd have given quite a lot to be on that center court today cheering her on. Mrs. C will tell you that, you know, tennis wasn't just something I coached. It really means a lot to me. And to see someone of the skill and passion of Serena Williams giving it a go at 44 years old. Just astonishing. So she's not done at Wimbledon. First of all, she has to play doubles with Venus. I don't know if they are going to get a victory at all or whether they'll be out in the first round. And then, well, then there's the US Open. That is the place before today that she had played her final singles match. She lost in the third round, and she said goodbye. Her two daughters were on center court today, cheering mum on. I bet that was an experience. Will she or won't she? Is the place where she will choose to bow out again going to be in New York at the US Open? I just hope she tries it. I do. What an absolute heroine Serena Williams is for even giving that a go. You know, is there a senior tour for women? I don't even know. If there was, she would completely dominate it. So if there is, the women are probably like, oh no, don't do that, Serena. Don't. She doesn't need the money, that's for sure. But what a legend to even try it. absolutely fantastic. So there you go. That's Serena Williams. Well done to her. We're out of time. And, well, tomorrow we head off to California for the 2026 Freedom Tour. You know, just me, Mrs. C, and 50 of our closest friends, your fellow listeners. We will be broadcasting from the deck of the battleship Iowa on Friday. That is observed July 4th. And we look forward to talking to you on the radio then. Hitting the microphone, yes.
2: Yes, I was just going to say I'm excited. I'll miss everybody here.
1: Yeah.
2: But we'll be back.
1: And we'll see him Friday.
2: We're looking forward to a good trip.
1: And we'll see him Friday on the radio.
2: Absolutely.
1: So anyway, there's that. If you don't get to tune in then, have a great 4th of July. Happy birthday, America. God bless you all. Good night.
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6: I'm Elaine Lee Irvin. Here's what's trending on WHO. Iowa's among 17 states part of a U.S. Department of Justice price-fixing settlement with some of the nation's largest egg producers. More than 50 million eggs will be donated to food banks and nonprofit organizations, and producers will pay the states nearly $3.5 million under the settlement. A federal investigation revealed the egg producers illegally coordinated for years to influence a daily price index, which increased egg prices for retailers. A recent survey determines the wealthiest and poorest counties in the state.
7: The consumer financial site Smart Asset says Dallas County is the wealthiest in Iowa, with a median income of just over $102,000 and a median home value of $334,000. Dallas is followed by Warren and Madison counties. I'm Trent Rice.
6: Our top national stories.
8: The U.S. Supreme Court's term is over after issuing major decisions on its final day. In a loss for President Trump, the court rejected his effort to limit birthright citizenship, denying the executive order Trump signed his first day in office restricting the right to children with at least one parent who is a citizen or has permanent legal status. In another, the High Court upheld Idaho's and West Virginia's bans on transgender athletes in girls and women's sports. A large dome of heat's expanding and impacting millions this week in the eastern half of the country. It's forecast to last well into the July 4th weekend, affecting cities including Philadelphia, New York, Washington, D.C., and others, which could hit the triple digits. In a matter of hours, the polls will close in primary elections in Colorado. In the U.S. Senate race there, incumbent John Hickenlooper is in a tight contest with progressive state senator Julie Gonzalez. And 15-term Democratic Congresswoman Diana DeGette's facing a stiff challenge from Democratic Socialist Malat Kiros. I'm Scott Carr.
6: I'm Elaine Lee Irvin. Our next update in 30 minutes. Breaking news and severe weather as it happens on Des Moines News Weather and Traffic Station, News Radio 1040 WHO.
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